0: Inshallah, before we conclude with the dua, inshallah, we have about 5 minutes. I'm going to speak for about 3 minutes, inshallah, and then I'm going to hand over to my Sheikh Fadila, to Sheikh Abdurrahman Salih, inshallah, for the closing dua. The importance of dhikr is something that every Muslim should try to hasten to. Alhamdulillah, we have spent more than an hour in the remembrance of Allah, making dhikrullah, inshallah, not only in the studio, but in many masajids throughout Cape Town, throughout South Africa, in fact, throughout the world, people are making dhikr in jama'ah. And what is its importance, inshallah? We're going to mention one hadith of the Holy Prophet sallallahu alaihi wasallam, whereby the Holy Prophet sallallahu alaihi wasallam has stated that Allah azza wa jal, He has appointed malaika, certain malaika, to roam the streets and to roam this earth. And these malaika, they are in search of people who are making the dhikr of Allah, who are making dhikr in jama'ah. Alhamdulillah, tonight we have made dhikr not alone, but as an ummah, as a united community, subhanallah, as a united gathering, as a jama'ah. And when these angels, they find this gathering, or they find this jama'ah, they will encompass this jama'ah with their wings, and they will surround this jama'ah. And as they are surrounding this jama'ah, they come, or they bring down the khair and barakah from Allah Azza wa Jal, from the sama. So Allah's mercy and Allah's blessings and Allah's khair, it comes down upon this jama'ah. And then this malaika will go back to Allah. It's a very lengthy hadith, but nevertheless, inshallah, we will try to reap the benefits. And then they have a conversation with Allah. And Allah will ask them, what are my slaves doing? What is Abdul Karim doing? What is Zakaria doing? What are they doing? They will reply, Ya Allah, they are making your tahleel, they are making your tahmeed, they are making your takbir. They are saying, Subhanallah, Alhamdulillah, Allahu Akbar. And Allah will say to the malaika, have they seen me? Then the angel will say, Ya Allah, they have not seen you. Then Allah again will ask, what will their situation be if they were to see me? Then the angels will say, Ya Allah, they will increase in saying, Subhanallah, Alhamdulillah, Allahu Akbar. It's a lengthy hadith. Allah asked them, have they seen Jannah? The angel will say, Ya Allah, they have not seen Jannah. They want Jannah. They are making this takbir and this tahmeed that inshallah, Allah may grant them Jannah. And then Allah may also protect them from the fire of Jahannam. Subhanallah, we must work towards the pleasure of Allah, that Allah may grant us Jannah, and Allah must save us from the fire of Jahannam. The Prophet ﷺ mentions a man, he has so much of difficulty in this dunya. There's this believer, he goes through so much of difficulty. But on the day of Qiyamah, Allah will take that man and place him in Jannah for a second. And then Allah will ask him, oh my slave, have you ever experienced any difficulty? He will say, Ya Allah, I do not know what problems are. I do not know what difficulties are. Then Allah will take that disbeliever that had all the benefits and he had Jannah in this dunya. Allah will take him on the day of Qiyamah and place him for a moment in the fire of Jahannam and ask him, do you know what enjoyment is? He will say, Ya Allah, I do not know what enjoyment is. So may Allah accept our dhikr here tonight, inshallah. May Allah accept our efforts, inshallah. And through this dhikr, through this gathering, the angels are encompassing this gathering. May Allah subhanahu wa ta'ala, inshallah, grant us jannatul firdaus. 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
1: Are Muslim women oppressed? What were women like in the time of the Prophet? I had the pleasure of discussing this topic with Alima Ashfaq during her visit to Toronto from the UK for the Being Me conference. Alima is the founder and director of I Am Alima and Women of Ilm, a movement to revive the love of knowledge. She is also an instructor at the online Islamic University. Here's our interview with her now. Welcome to the show, Alima.
2: Thank you.
1: So I'm going to ask you a very heavy type of a question. How can we deal with this notion that Muslim women are oppressed?
2: Okay. I want to start by some advice that Imam Abdullah he gave me. I deliver lectures on regularly in the UK and at times internationally. And he said to me, when you go into that audience, it is very delusional and it is unfair for you to have that expectation that you are totally going to change their perception of women in Islam. But what you can do is you can plant the seed. You can plant the seed. And when we look back at Islamic history, we truly learn that Islam is not oppressive. We have an example. We have, it starts off by Hawa alayhi salam, who is, you know, the wife of Adam, Eve. From an Islamic perspective, which is very different to the Christian outlook, not to take any devotion away from them, is that Eve was to blame for Adam alayhi salam for being thrown out of, you know, heaven. So from the beginning, Islam changes that. And you go back to the sunnah of the Prophet ﷺ, he is a liberator. From the very beginning, he changed the perception with the hadith. And I'll mention one, is that those who have daughters, you know, who have one daughter or two daughters and they look after them, they will be a shield for them on the Day of Judgment in Al-Bukhari. And when you look at that, what is a shield? A shield defends you. What do? You clean a shield regularly. Any father who wants to go to paradise, he will be looking after his daughter. So from the very beginning of Islam, the Prophet, peace be upon him, he changed the perception. And I'll mention one example, Samra bint Nahik. And Muslims
1: are...
2: Who
1: was that?
2: Sorry. So Samra bint Nahik, an amazing example. She was chosen to go around the marketplaces in Medina and to make sure she was enjoining good and forbidding evil. Samra bint Nahik, meaning in our equivalent, she was a policewoman. She was outside her home. She was strong. She was confident. The men and women were scared of her.
1: And this is in the time of the Prophet.
2: This is in the time of the Prophet. And, you know, after you had examples, you have Ash-Shifa, you have so many amazing women. So how do we dispel those misconceptions? You go back to Islamic history. You go back and you see these countless women. And us in the UK, one thing I always say is the alternative narrative and the alternative reality that the West puts forward to us, it's not something that we want, because we have objectification, we have sexualization of women. Whereas what Islam does, it paints an amazing picture. And whenever I, the last point, whenever I deliver a lecture, I always say, I don't begin that women are pearls and women have to be covered. You know why? Because the non-Muslim is sitting in the audience. They're like, okay, what about this woman over here? What about in like Pakistan or India or in Saudi? Women are not allowed to drive. You know, that's what they're thinking. So they're not going to pay attention to me. However, you can plant that seed, you can give those examples. And Dr. Akram al-Nadwi, he makes an amazing statement. He says, you know, rarely in other cultures and rarely in other religions do we judge their failures by their faith. The problem we have with Islam is everyone's judging the failures of the Muslim community by by what people do, by what individuals who are Muslim do. So we have to detach ourselves from, you know, what Muslims do and look at what Islam does. Islamic history changes that, and I can give you countless examples.
1: How do we, I heard you mention twice about, you know, it's important of planting the seed. How do you, like, what is that seed and how do you actually do it?
2: The way you plant that seed, so it depends on the individual. There are those individuals that are concerned and, you know, they are Muslim and they're concerned. there are some amazing literature. There are amazing audio series on the line. You've got Al-Muhadithat, Dr. Akram Al-Nadwi. You've got Dr. Omar Farouk Abdullah. He's got Great Women in Islam. You've got Dr. Hisham Al-Awadi. He's got Women Around the Beloved. You've got Imam Abdullah that does some amazing lectures on women. You've got Aisha Bouli. She does a biography of thousands of women. You know, so we have these amazing resources that if you need to start a journey through them, and once you get through them, you will realize that narrative that is taught about Muslim women within the Muslim community and the non-Muslim community is not necessarily reflective of the dynamics of the prophetic society. So once you get, and I will say, anybody go through those resources, come back and tell us if you think Muslim women are oppressed. It's not the case. And it's how we judge the Quran and how we judge the Sunnah. You have to judge it from a non-biased perspective. When you're non-biased and when you look at it in a wholesome way, you will be able to appreciate it. Without that, you will always assume that Muslim women are oppressed.
1: So I want to, I know you were here for a conference meeting, yeah. And you focused on the life of Aisha radiallahu anha. So can you share with us, I guess, some more, not that the examples you've given so far aren't concrete, but more practical examples, because she suffered a lot as well, right?
2: Yeah, Aisha radiallahu anha, she went through everything. And if we want to understand the status of women in Islam, we do it through her, because she is the spiritual link between us and the Prophet alayhi salatu wasalam. For example, you had Hawla bin Tha'laba, female companion, came to Aisha radiallahu anha, and she said, "My husband, he won't stay with me lovingly, but he won't divorce me either." She was upset. Meaning here, Aisha radiallahu anha is being the marriage counselor. And Aisha radiallahu anha, she was hurt, because this is a woman that's concerned. She went to the Prophet, peace be upon him, and she said, Khawla came to me, may Allah be pleased with her, and her husband is treating her unjustly. And a Quranic verse was revealed to say that you either stay with them or you divorce them. You are not allowed to abuse a woman in that way. Allah subhanahu wa ta'ala, He's watching. And I was reading the verse today, actually, and within the verse it says that if you forgive them, if you forgive them, God is all pardoning. Because Khawla did not want to split up from her husband. She loved him and he loved her, but there were domestic issues in place. So for that reason, they came together and they had that loving relationship. But look how Aisha radiallahu anha, she deals with that. She was slandered. And away from that is Aisha radiallahu anha, she was an amazing scholar. She narrated 2,210 hadith. Aisha radiallahu anha, she taught 80 male scholars. So here, the men had no problem taking from women. They weren't like, "Oh, I can't take from her because she's a woman." You know, she was teaching the men. She was conversing with them. Umar bin Khattab, may Allah be pleased with him, would come to her and seek her advice. Uthman would seek her advice. And one example I have to share, it's so amazing, is during the time of Ali radiallahu anh, the Muslim community, they were going through a few domestic issues.
1: Yeah.
2: Everybody does, and it's in the wisdom of God they took place, because the fact that they took place, we know how to deal with domestic issues. So there's always wisdom there. And another female went to Hajj, and she tried to give some water to Uthman, may Allah be pleased with him, and they didn't let her. So Aisha radiallahu anha says, "I'm going to Hajj." Look how confident she was. Aisha radiallahu anha, she teaches women that you can have a role in society. And the greatest thing we learn from Aisha is her connection with Allah. That we as Muslim women, the more successful we are, the more connected we need to be to God. Because what this society does, and what all societies have done, is they divorce the woman from, divorce the woman from her femininity in the name of progression. So, motherhood will deprive you of, having a career. Getting married will deprive you from, you know, you won't have that life anymore.
3: And that's not just a Muslim. No. That's a universal. There are articles about how, you know, once you have children, then you can't progress to a certain level in
2: and
3: your career.
2: Us in the West, we're exhausted, by the way, because we want to work. We
3: really
2: want to
3: are.
2: Have that career. Yes. We want to have that career. We're looking after our children. Whereas what Islam has done is, and this is an injunction, that the responsibility is on the men. Like, that's a responsibility upon them. And, you know, it's how we view the hadith. Like, oh, my God, men are given the right to go out to work and women aren't. No, it's a responsibility. It's hard. It's tough. And whereas women, they have the right to work and they have the right to not to work. I know many women that are forced out in the workplace because that it's the culture that men, women need to work. So Islam gives them that if you want to work, you can. If you don't, you don't have to. Your husband should provide for you. But your responsibility as parents is your children. No, they are your responsibility. But that does not stop you from being successful. And that's why we have the muhadithat. You have countless women who, you know, they were involved in society. An important point is, a majority of the muhadithat, their fathers were imams, they were scholars, they were muftis, they were qadis, meaning the most conservative men had the most active daughters. But in our time, the most conservative individuals are apparently too strict, and they end up oppressing their women the most. So we have to go back in Islamic history, and when we do, like, this is just like a tidbit.
3: I know.
2: Like, you're like, oh,
3: I'm like so excited. So, I know you're also teaching a course on online. Can you share with us a little bit about that if people are interested in learning more?
2: Okay, so I'm teaching Al-Mu'minat with the Islamic Online University, and this course has changed my life completely because when I put in the course together, I'm reading a journal. I'm like, oh my God, I need to read another one. I need to read another one. So the first session was, why is gender a legitimate topic? Because there are individuals that think, why do we have to speak about women? You know, why do we always go on about the topic of women? It's incredibly legitimate. We went through comparative religion from a Western perspective and an Eastern perspective, as well as a historical one. And the reason why I did that is so you appreciate the Renaissance during the Prophet, alayhi salatu wasalam. And then we went on, you know, how does the Quran and Sunnah transform attitudes related to women? We go on, we deal with the misconceptions, you know, conceptions within the Muslim community, like a woman's voice is awra, you know, women aren't allowed in the masjid. And if I can share,
3: and just to be clear, that's not true.
2: That's
3: right?
2: Not the case.
3: So.
2: An interesting point is, you know, Umar bin Khattab, the second Khalifa, he had a wife, you know, his wife Atika. So Umar bin Khattab, radiallahu anhu, he didn't like his wife going to the masjid, but he never forbade her. We understand it was a domestic issue, meaning, you know, like husband, oh, I don't want you to go there. You know, oh, a wife, like, I don't want you to go there. It's a domestic issue. It's not Islamic. But Umar bin Khattab never forbade his wife. He never stopped her from going to the masjid. And when Umar bin Khattab, you know, when he passed away, they say it's reported that Atika was in the masjid. Meaning, until the day he passed away, he didn't stop her from going to the mosque. And someone came to Atika, you know, like people influenced. He's like, why do you go to the mosque when Umar doesn't like you going? She says, if he told me not to go, I wouldn't go. Like, she's a wife. If my husband told me not to do something, and I'd be like, okay, fine, I won't do it. It makes you happy and it's not going to kill me. So, fine. But she's like, the day he tells me not to go, I won't go. He never told her. So here, Umar bin Khattab, the second Khalifa, is one of the strongest characters in Islam. We paint him as harsh. He was not harsh. It was incredibly amazing. He never stopped his women. And you have individuals and brothers and men and at times women who don't have as much knowledge, whose spirituality is not that high. They're stopping women in the name of what? Vested interests, power structures to keep the women out. Because when women become involved, for them, it's something that they can't tolerate. It's something that they don't know how to tolerate. So it's amazing. Like, I'm throwing these in because
3: I'm
2: you realize.
3: So, into
2: it's amazing. I can, like, throw stuff at you, like, all day, and you're like, wow. But the whole point is you appreciate that the faith is more dynamic and more wider than our perception of what it is.
3: Perfect. Thank you so much. This was so inspiring, and I'm really looking forward to the course.
2: Thank you.
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6: The following is a recital rendered by Maulana Dilawar Baba. The recital of the Wird al-Latif, the graceful and benevolent litany, which was compiled by Imam Abdullah bin Alawi al-Haddad. The Wird is a form of dhikrullah, consisting of invocatory sayings of the Prophet, peace be upon him, which the author has holistically weaved between pertinent Quranic verses into a graceful and harmonious tapestry. Coupled with these are a number of inspirational lines provided by the author himself. Imam al-Haddad was born in the spiritual city of Tarim in the hills of Hadramaut, Yemen, in 1043 after Hijrah. Growing up in an environment where the accent was upon piety, frugality, erudition, and an uncompromising thirst for gnosis, his illustrious ancestors had for centuries produced generation after generation of great scholars, Gnostics, and summoners to the straight path of the beloved Imam, was appropriately called the Mujaddid of the 12th century and the Kutub of religious leaders during his period. The Wird al-Latif may be used for the protection from various inward and outward perils and for healing illnesses of the body, mind, soul, and heart. A Wird, or plural, or rod, is a litany one chooses to recite for invocatory purposes. And the Wird al-Latif is recommended to be recited after Fajr prayer in the morning and after Maghrib prayer in the evening, but can be recited at any time of the day.
7: Bismillahir Rahmanir Rahim, Qul Huwallahu Ahad, Allahu Samad, Lam Yalid Wa Lam Yulad Wa Lam Yakun Lahu Kufuwan Ahad. بسم الله الرحمن الرحيم قل هو الله أحد الله الصمد لم يلد ولم يولد ولم يكن له كفوا 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
1: A very good morning, assalamu alaikum, and welcome to News Reviews and Analysis. It is NRA on this Friday morning. A very warm welcome to you, Jumu'ah Mubarak. Welcome to the 22nd of May. It corresponds with the 4th of Dhul Hijjah, 1447. You with myself, Tashriq Trubari, still running pretty much solo this morning, though I am supported, of course, with Tariq Saleh on technical duties and Rukaya Syria on news, and she'll be with us in just a bit. Coming up, the flotilla activists on their way home, thank goodness. Then South Africa is in need of a solid navy as maritime trade picks up in this part of the world. In the Rands and Sens report, South Africa will be part of the AGOA until December the 31st. Then we'll ask how the government is addressing the spread of the anti-migrant sentiments in this country. An influenza and the common respiratory virus known as RSV has certainly made their presence felt. I know of at least three people, I think, that at the moment are not feeling great. And when I read what the symptoms are of RSV, it seems that that is pretty much what they possibly have. We speak to the IEC as they prepare for the November local government elections. They're coming up at 8 o'clock this morning as we bring you the latest news, weather, traffic, markets, and a whole lot more. It is in our AM Radio 786, so a very, very warm welcome to you. 33 minutes now after 6 o'clock.

There's lots to look forward to this weekend. On Sunday will be the final matches in the English Premier League from a sporting wise. At 5 o'clock, all of the teams are basically playing respectively, concurrently. I'm going to want to watch the Manchester United game. I'm going to want to see what the mood is in Liverpool. And of course, I want to see the joy with which Arsenal players will exit from the changing room. And so, looking forward to Sunday afternoon into the evening. There's also a Formula One race on Sunday evening. Though the weather in Melbourne, in Australia, where they are racing, a track that I like watching them race on. I see there's a sprint race for this weekend as well. I didn't quite expect a sprint race, including the fact that the weather's suggesting rain. So that means a wet tires race, which can be exciting, but you know, wet weather relates to, you know, where's the best strategy, driving fast but careful, you know, not to aquaplane or to hit a curb or a white line where they could spin on, that sort of thing. And that's okay, and it's nice, it's good. But you know, I want to be able to see the cars being tested to their most absolute limit, and the driver's skill coming through. And having not had Formula One for like almost a month now, I was quite excited to look forward to that sort of racing. But let's see whether the rain will eventually come or not. But at the moment, it's around 30-40% a probability of rain for Melbourne, where that race will be taking place over the weekend. So that's on the sporting front. There's of course lots of club rugby as well, local rugby taking place. The Stormers have it all to play for after their loss against Cardiff. It's a second round against Cardiff this weekend, and so yeah, it looks like they're likely to finish third on the log. Terrible, you know. There was at some stage where they were very much right in there to win the United Rugby Championship. But, you know, it is what it is. So that is your outlook on sport, and we'll do a lot more in detail for you at around 20 past 7 this morning. So stick around with us here on NRN Radio 786 and 100.4 FM. The RSV virus that we will be focusing on, or RSV, the V stands for virus, we'll be focusing on that in much greater detail a little bit later this morning. It's quite a common, you know, virus. It's respiratory in nature, you know, so it feels like you're having a special type of sinus attack or sinus episode, but it could well be the respiratory virus. You feel a little bit off kilter, that sort of thing. And so we'll talk about that as we get into the influenza season, and we'll talk to a pediatric pulmonologist at the Red Cross War Memorial Children's Hospital. Professor Anisa Vanker will be joining us at around 20 to 8 this morning, so stick around for that as we get into a little bit more detail about what you need to know regarding the RSV. 24 minutes now before 7 o'clock in our AN Radio 786.

0: And I'm just having the typical sinus-related episode this morning. And yeah, I feel okay. I think for now I feel okay. But I'm having a typical. If you hear me sounding a little bit, you know, funny or offish this morning, it's probably because I'm just, yeah, I'm having one of those type of mornings. So I got my tissues with me. Got, you know, everything I need to have. So let's try and get through this morning. It is NRN Radio 786. A very warm welcome to you. Now, the Global Samud Flotilla activists are on their way home. Their abduction by the Zionist entity. So the Israelis beating and abusing the activists. Some had to be hospitalized. And several countries have summoned their Israeli ambassadors, calling the actions violations of international law. South Africa can't quite summon an ambassador since South Africa doesn't have an Israeli representative. And let's now talk to the Global Samud Flotilla's Firoza Mayet, joining me on the line. Firoza, a very warm welcome. Assalamu alaikum. Good morning. Welcome to Radio 786.
1: Jazakallah, and thank you very much for having us this morning on your show.
0: Can we confirm that all of the abductees have left the occupied lands, are in Turkey at the moment, where representations are being made and preparations for their return to their home countries?
1: Absolutely. So they've all been, with lots of global pressure, been released. All of them are in now Istanbul. We are making plans for them to return home. Quite a few of them have been injured, traumatized. So we are also arranging for the medics to have a look at them in Istanbul. And when they do come home, we will have a better understanding of what they've gone through.
0: What do you know about what they've gone through so far? Because I've looked at some of the videos and images of them having made to lie, kneel down with their heads covered. I'm not certain whether that was by choice. There was Itamar Ben-Gvir, that one of the Zionist Israeli war ministers that came in there to try and taunt them. There were reports of some of them being manhandled, even the women, etc. What have you heard about their treatment while being detained?
1: So I think even before they were detained on the boats, when the military force, some of them were shot by the military force while they were sailing. Others jumped onto the boats. They beat them up on the boats. They tied them up. They were forced to kneel on the boats for long hours until they were taken to a shore. Once they got to shore, even moving from the boats onto shore, they were some of them were hit, some of them were pushed. They had to continue being on their knees, walk in a position that was really uncomfortable and painful. Moved into a place where, as you saw the video, what had happened, beaten, humiliated, degraded. And thereafter put into prison. So a lot of that has happened. I think everyone's quite worried, though it is not a surprise, because I think we have seen the many years of imprisonment of Palestinians and behind walls. The public has not been able to see what has happened, even though with social media, lots of information has come out. Palestinians who were released have been witness and have been victims of what has happened, the abuse, the rape. Many have died in prison. Many bodies are still in prison that have not been released by the occupation forces. So this is a systematic way that the Israeli forces have continued dehumanizing Palestinians, never mind a lot of Western people. So in this flotilla, there were more people that came from the Western countries, people from Belgium, Spain, Italy, North America, and they have the world has now seen what the Israeli forces or the Zionist regime are capable of. It has ripped the mask off what happens within the prisons of Israel. So, and it's what's amazing is the world has now stood up. They have spoken on behalf of their citizens, and it has opened what victims, Palestinian victims, go through, which is much, much worse to what the Flotilla victims have gone through.
0: Yeah. And so they are now in Turkey, thank goodness, and it's going to be some time, of course, as they try and get over their experience, which I'm certain for the majority of them, you know, they understand that, you know, the suffering of the Palestinians have certainly motivated them and will continue to pull them through to raise that flag. But with the preparations now being made for their repatriation home, what role is the South African government playing for those South Africans now in Turkey?
1: So the South African government has been in support of the Global Sumud from the very beginning. They have been there to assist, to guide, to advise. And now, and also when they were detained, they were highly conscious. I think you've seen the statement that came out of government condemning what had happened. In Turkey, we have our consular services who have made the necessary arrangements to make sure that our people are okay, also assisted to ensure that they would come home. So they've been there all the time.
0: Okay, and
1: as South Africans, I think unlike many countries, South Africans have not had that problem in that we have a government that do support the movement against what Israel is doing in Palestine.
0: And thank goodness for that. So what is the plan now? Are they likely to leave Turkey today and arrive when? In either Joburg or Cape Town, Durban, wherever. But obviously we're in Cape Town, so we're keen to know when the contingent from Cape Town are likely to arrive.
1: Okay, so they will leave Istanbul this evening at about 5 o'clock. They will arrive in OR Tambo on Saturday morning at 10:30. They will be in Johannesburg until 4 or 5 o'clock, and the next flight to Cape Town will be at 6:30 p.m.
0: Okay, so they come around 8:30, 9 o'clock through the gates
1: exactly.
0: Tomorrow on Saturday evening. Okay.
1: Yes.
0: Thanks very much for having joined us this morning, giving us an update on the activist Firoza Mayet. She is from the Global Sumud Flotilla, talking to us there regarding the attempts to again stifle the freedom of movement. Firstly, with the navigation in international waters being disrupted, and then the activists kidnapped in international waters, taken to a detention facility, treated like they are prisoners, and you know, made to kneel down and lie down, sit in uncomfortable positions, etc. Then later they were released after much international pressure, and they are now in Turkey, which they will leave by this evening, Turkey to travel to OR Tambo International Airport in Johannesburg, and then they board a flight for those from Cape Town. They board a flight and they will return by Saturday evening at around 7, 8 o'clock, around about there, between 7, 8. They'll walk through the gates. So once those details are firmed up even more, and if there are any changes, we'll communicate them accordingly. But I see that there is some appetite for locals, family members, friends, those in the solidarity circles, individuals like yourself, to go to the airport and to go and welcome them. And so that encouragement is there. If you are able to on Saturday evening, you know, around, yeah, something to 7 o'clock or so, if you can make your way to the domestic arrival terminal, then please do so and welcome back the Global Sumud Flotilla activists from Cape Town. It is now 14 minutes before 7 o'clock in our AN Radio 786.
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0: All right, let's have a look at what's happening on the roads this morning. I do know that if there is anything that I miss or that I don't have in front of me, that you're most

0: Anything that I miss or that I don't have in front of me, that you're most welcome to share it with me via the WhatsApp line on 0786 10 11 12. There is a motor vehicle accident around Brackenfell Balami Drive and Brackenfell Boulevard. A single vehicle involved. Towing is on scene, so that should be cleared very, very soon. There is on the M3 direction to Cape Town from Steenberg, two vehicles are involved in a motor vehicle accident, and then a pedestrian has been knocked down in a motor vehicle accident in Jake's Gerval Drive between Oliver Tambo Drive and the off-ramp to Dana Fontaine Road in Walter Frieden. The left lane inbound the left lane inbound is being affected, so please do have a lookout for that. Another accident on the N7 at Kabal Kalbas Kral. Two trucks are involved. Goodness me, services aren't seen. I'm not certain whether there are any injuries, but we will continue to have a lookout for that. And at the moment, no real issues being experienced on Baden-Powell Drive from Stellenbosch to Sunrise Circle. Again, if there's anything that we may have missed, 0786 10 11 12.
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0: So there was hardly any of that rain, at least where I was moving around yesterday. The 1 millimeter that was promised, which I said, you know, if it comes, it will really just be spitting showers. And that is pretty much why we had the type of weather we had yesterday. I think that is pretty much going to pass for today, because we are looking at a potential for, well, I think I may be wrong. Cloudy day today is what the South African Weather Service is projecting, with a northerly wind. There could be some negligible wind, but wind there will be at around 10 kilometers, is the 10 kilometers in wind speed that you will experience, and about 5 knots that will be experienced. 3 millimeters of rain with a 30% probability of rain. So that is what you can expect for today. Your forward-looking weather on Saturday, a high of 20 degrees, southeast on Saturday with some cloudy skies, so that will persist. And then on Sunday, a southeaster with some more high-level clouds that will be experienced with pretty much the same wind speeds, 9-10 kilometers or so. That's about it. No rain for the next couple of days, other than possibly next week Thursday, where again a 3 millimeters of rain or around 30% probability of rain will be experienced. Look out for some possible showers today, but going into the weekend things should be okay, other than some cloudy cool weather.
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8: The year 1948 saw the permanent reshaping of the lives of millions of Palestinians. Known as the Nakba, between 750,000 and 1 million Palestinians were expelled from their land by the British and what eventually became the Zionist entity, turning the indigenous Palestinians into martyrs or refugees in their own homeland. In the years that followed, more than 400 Palestinian towns and villages were destroyed as part of the Zionist colonial occupation plan. Homes, businesses, places of worship, and urban centers were demolished. designed to prevent displaced Palestinians

0: Palestinians from returning. Today, many of those who were forced to flee remain refugees, while others are internally displaced, still living without access to their original homes. 78 years of catastrophe, and still Palestinians cannot return home. Their towns renamed, their land stolen, and their identities demeaned. With the start of the Israeli occupation in 1948, Palestine went from a land of ancient civilization that has survived empire to one that has cultivated a culture of resistance and resilience. This history is not about land, it is about people, memory, and lasting displacement. 78 years of occupation, 78 years of resistance. The flood of liberation continues.
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0: All right, news coming your way very shortly with the Rukaya Syria. Just a WhatsApp. Assalamu alaikum, Jo Mubarak, to the whole team. Shukran for the accurate news. And may Allah subhanahu wa ta'ala return Hajar and her team home safely. May Allah subhanahu wa ta'ala reward them in abundance for their bravery. Subhanallah, Hadija, they are in our du'as. I hope this du'a reaches Hadija Jam. And we love this beautiful lady, and our hearts goes out to you and the families that went on the flotilla. That message in there in on 0786 10 11 12. I'll do more of your WhatsApp messages in just a bit. Just a quick reminder that on top of the hour at 7 o'clock this morning, we are going to get into the Cape Sea route that has become a global shipping gateway amid the escalating tensions in West Asia. It places new demands on South Africa, and the Defence Minister, Angie Motshekga, is now warning that the increased maritime traffic raises security risks and underscores the need for a national maritime security strategy. We'll talk about what this could mean. And the strategic necessity that she stresses the Navy to be, and at least 1.9 billion rand that has been allocated to the Navy for this financial year. We'll talk to Professor Francois Frey from the Security Institute for Governance and Leadership in Africa at the Stellenbosch University. That coming up on top of the hour at 7 o'clock, so do stay with us. It is in our AON Radio 786 on 100.4 FM. We'll also go to deal with those tensions that has been playing out in Joburg and Durban with the refugees or the migrants that were seeking shelter at a police station. They later then came under fire, and there were skirmishes all over the place. And one of the things that they were demanding is that Home Affairs comes out to verify their status. And guess what? Out of 300 plus people that were there that were seeking shelter or protection from the police, from locals in KZN. And remember that a lot of the sentiment comes particularly from KZN, the anti-migrant sentiment, that when the Home Affairs officials verified their papers, guess what? Out of something like 300 plus people, 99% of them were found to be in possession of valid papers, or that they were illegally in South Africa. Surely, as one person said, that's embarrassing to the South African government, and I'll tell you why in just a bit.
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2: Assalamu alaikum and good morning. I am Rukaya Syria. Cocaine powder with an estimated street value of more than 44,000 rand was confiscated near Upington in the Northern Cape. A 50-year-old man was arrested. According to police, officers were acting on intelligence about a truck travelling from Limpopo to Namibia. Upon stopping the truck, three passengers and the driver were found inside the vehicle. The drugs were found hidden in an overhead compartment of the truck. Preliminary interviews of the driver and two passengers implicated the third passenger, who had been seated near the compartment. 11 accused, including five Mexican nationals, will reappear in the Zwartruggens Magistrates Court in connection with the uncovering of a major drug lab on a farm in the northwest. The accused also include two Mozambicans and one Zimbabwean national. Three South Africans complete the list of accused. They face charges including drug manufacturing and the illegal possession of precious metals and hazardous materials. The South African National Defence Union, SANDU, is threatening legal action against the Department of Defence over the living conditions of soldiers deployed in the Western Cape. The troops are part of Operation Prosper, which was set up to help tackle gang violence. SANDU says that 146 soldiers are being housed in a leaking aircraft hangar at Fort Ikapa in Cape Town. The union describes the conditions as deplorable and unsafe. It is alleged that the hangar roof leaks extensively, with strong winds entering through the vents. Only three toilets are available for all 146 soldiers, with one reportedly broken. The union says there is no hot water, no cleaning materials, and no toilet paper provided. Concerns have also been raised about food shortages among the deployed troops. Meanwhile, the South African National Defence Force spokesperson, Simpiwe Dlamini, says the military takes the allegations seriously. He confirmed that an oversight visit will be conducted to assess the situation. Hezbollah has condemned the U.S. sanctions imposed on Lebanese MPs, officers in the Lebanese army and general security, as well as officials from the resistance group and the Amal movement. Hezbollah says the sanctions represent an American attempt to intimidate the free Lebanese people in order to reinforce the Israeli aggression against the Arab country and provide it with artificial political backing after its crimes failed to deter the Lebanese from exercising their legitimate right to resist in defense of their homeland. The statement added that the accusations leveled by the U.S. administration against the MPs and officials stem from their refusal to disarm the resistance and their opposition to surrender to projects through which Washington seeks to drag Lebanon into serving the interests of the Israeli entity. The top story on Radio 786 at this hour, cocaine powder worth an estimated street value of more than 44,000 rand was confiscated near Upington in the Northern Cape. A 50-year-old man was arrested. That's the news for now. 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
0: Okay, we are getting, it is now 7 o'clock on the radio, 786. A very good morning to you. Welcome. Thank you very much for being with us. There is the WhatsApp line that we can communicate on 0786 10 11 12. 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I'm not sure whether you've seen the story yesterday about the National Consumer Commission that has referred Fly Safair to the National Consumer Tribunal. It follows allegations that the airline violated the Consumer Protection Act. The investigation was launched after complaints of overbooking and overselling of tickets. Fly Safair has responded to this referral to the tribunal by the National Consumer Commission, saying that the overbooking is standard international aviation practice. Standard, my foot. You can't be selling something that there isn't. And to be honest, I think I mostly only flew with Fly Safair. On occasion, I would fly South African Airways, but that if somebody else is footing the bill. And that's my preference, to fly South African Airways for domestic flying. I've never really had a double booking other than when I went to India many years ago. And, I was stuck in Ethiopia having flown Ethiopian Airlines. And, we first of all arrived late and disembarked late, and the plane that we were supposed to be catching, was about to also leave. And what had happened was that, I had a valid ticket with a seat number and everything, but I couldn't board because, somebody had already taken up that space. So the point here is that the National Consumer Commission says that multiple consumers have reported similar experiences. Fly Safair had admitted that overbooking forms part of its business model, and that the commission said the practice may breach several provisions of the law, which includes unfair conduct, misleading information, and overselling of services. The investigation reviewed bookings from November 2024 and January 2025, and the findings suggest that overbooking affected more than 5,000 passengers during that period. And so the National Consumer Commission now believes, based on that evidence, that the airline generated the revenue it would not have earned otherwise. It is now seeking a penalty of up to 10% of Fly Safair's annual turnover, which is a lot of money. you know, to take 10% of that. It may sound 10% of 100%, profit. No, it's 10% is still a lot of money. I don't know what it will quantify to, but the amount of money that an airliner would spend, should be a good sum of money. And so now they've been referred to, because the National Consumer Commission are the ones that investigate, come up with a finding, but it is only the tribunal that then tests the evidence and the findings and then can make a determination on a fine. And if they're so convinced by the 10% that the National Consumer Commission is asking for, then the tribunal may acquiesce to that and slap the airliner with that fine. This airliner is also not entirely compliant with local BEE provisions or employment equity provisions. There's a major issue with this company operating without a local partner. And FlySafe is not a locally owned company. It's an international company. And so they may well be offering budget flights, but their business practice, as they say, this is their business practice, pretty much stinks. And if I had other choices, I probably wouldn't now want to book with FlySafe, because first of all, I don't really want to travel a lot, to especially domestic travel, obviously, because that's for work, right? And I'm not, privileged enough to travel just for leisure or all the time. But when I do regularly fly for work purposes, it would be a FlySafe flight, because it's the cheaper flight. But if there is a probability that after all of the arrangements and, having to catch a lift or somebody drop you, or taking an Uber to the airport, and then, bringing your luggage and, okay, look, I mean, usually if I travel, I just have a backpack, but it takes a lot of effort to get done just to get onto the plane. That if there's a possibility after having put in all that effort and I cannot get onto the plane, I'd be livid. And so I'd rather then opt to consider another airliner. But the problem is that there's a cost issue there. So we'll have to wait and see. In July, I'm going to Joburg. That's the next time I'm scheduled to travel. And I'll be traveling on Air Link. So let's see what that experience is going to be like. But FlySafe, their business model pretty much stinks, as they claim, that overbooking is part of their standard practice. 5 minutes now after 7 o'clock.

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1: Okay, there's not much of an update since we had last spoken, other than just to tell you that there is now an indefinite full closure of the Franschhoek Pass, significant damage and risk that is in play. This is the Franschhoek Pass, that's closed until further notice. That all traffic, light motor vehicles, heavy motor vehicles, even cyclists, are being asked to avoid and will be stopped at the end of the Franschhoek town closest to the mountainside and at the T-junction at the T-Waterskloof Dam. So if you're traveling through Grabouw, coming up to Verlierstorp, there you would be stopped because the pass to go to Franschhoek has been closed. And if you're coming through Franschhoek at the end, just before you hit the mountain, there you will also be stopped as there's significant damage having been reported as a consequence of the weather over the weekend. Roadworks on the N1 outbound at Lower Church Lane, no delays are being experienced. Then on the motor vehicle accident on the N3 direction of Cape Town, two vehicles are involved, so that's going to take some time to clear. Please do have a lookout for that. And then on the N7 at Kalbas Kraal, two trucks involved. That's also going to take some time to clear. The services are, though, on scene.
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1: 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Time now for the Rands and Cents report. This morning we do so with Dr. Azhar Jameen. Dr. Azhar, of course, is the chief economist at Econometrics, and he now joins us on the line. Dr. Azhar, thanks very much certainly for your time. Inflation is up again. It was probably expected. I don't think it's as bad as I thought it would be, but still itching close to 4%. It will probably trigger a monetary policy committee thought on whether or not to act early as a way to stymie inflation. But with a oil price that came down to about $80 or so, $81-$82 or so per barrel yesterday, it's going to require some delicate thinking about what the best next possible step is. Assalamu alaikum.
8: Assalamu alaikum. Without a doubt, the increase in the inflation was expected because we know that fuel prices rose very sharply during April. But we also know that they rose a lot further again at the beginning of May. and may well rise a little further again next week. It depends whether you're talking about petrol or diesel. Well, in fact, the prices will rise next week for petrol because the subsidy in terms of reduction in the fuel levy that was introduced at the beginning of April will be halved next week, and so you will be paying a higher fuel levy than was the case in the previous 2 months, so that'll in all probability see petrol prices rising even further. So the 4% inflation figure that was announced for April this week is just the start of a rising trend of inflation. And under those circumstances, the Reserve Bank, I think, is likely to not to wait. I've been in deliberations where they said that they can't afford to wait before they see for sure with the impact of second round price effects. You see, the whole thing is you don't want to raise interest rates if you think that petrol prices will eventually come back down again in the not too distant future. But what we are starting to see is knock-on effects on prices of fertilizer, sulfuric acid, helium gas, all these things that feed through into higher prices for food, for packaging, for furniture, for cars, for IT equipment. Under those circumstances, I think there's very little doubt that the Reserve Bank will raise interest rates next week.
1: Okay. Compounded, of course, with April being the month which saw additional increases in municipal costs, including electricity prices that have increased, which is why my fluidity this month is particularly being challenged because I can now measure and see what has been not just the impact of these high fuel prices, including things such as you say gas and so on, having to fill that up because winter is coming on, and now with these additional municipal electricity costs and so on, that I suppose there could be a scenario where the South African consumer will be constrained for some time. And even though, yes, the Reserve Bank feels that by invoking an increase in the repo rate, for instance, is a mechanism to try and bring down inflation, the reality is that more money is leaving my pocket and money that I may not have to begin with. So it suggests that the South African consumer is going to be in for quite a bleak time moving forward.
8: Consumer spending has been at the forefront of whatever growth the South African economy has experienced in recent times, as compared with investment that has been really under pressure or declining all the time. Consumer spending has been growing at 3% or more in the last year. And under the circumstances, with the erosion of disposable income due to higher prices and the rise in interest rates, I think there's very little doubt that the growth of consumer spending will actually recede.
1: Hey, okay. Things are looking, though, positive for the agricultural sector. I know, yeah, in parts of Cape Town, there were some farms who had crops, quite severely damaged by those rains. And again, that's a climate change threat that we face and the sector faces. But I'm looking at, having surpassed Spain for citrus, which is great, and a couple of other things. And now with South Africa remaining in AGOA, the African Growth Opportunity Act, until December 2026, It's a welcomed reprieve for those in the agricultural sector.
8: It is a welcome reprieve in the very short term, but don't forget just what we've been talking about. The agricultural sector is now facing this massive increase in diesel costs, as well as a 50% rise in fertilizer costs due to the war in Iran. So that's going to come as a a shock to the sector and will neutralize some of the benefits of the favorable climatic experiences we've had over the past year. And then on top of that, in the Western Cape specifically, you've got the threat of crop damage, especially in the winelands, due to the massive storms that we saw.
1: All right, tell us about Transnet that is seeking to apply a surcharge. For what and how would it work?
8: Well, Transnet is obviously trying to maintain reasonable financial stability and feels it necessary to have to impose a surcharge on goods that actually go through the ports in the country. I think this is exactly why the Reserve Bank is wanting to raise interest rates, because these independent public authorities are still increasing the cost of living for South Africans far beyond what really we would like to see. And the raising interest rates is just a signal to try and cool down this willingness, like with municipalities also passing on rate increases and electricity and water increases and so on at willy-nilly. They don't have a market to dictate how much they should, you know, to restrict them. In the private sector, where there is competition, businesses know that if they raise the cost of their goods too much, people will stop using their products. In the case of public authorities, they've got a monopoly over the situation, and so they can increase their costs willy-nilly.
1: Yeah. And the surcharge started at around 52 rand per container. So please listen up if you're a business and you likely do imports, right, to the Cape Town Harbour and elsewhere. That Transnet is now rolling out a surcharge, which they're calling a fuel neutrality charge, at around 52 rand per container. It's directly linked to the coastal diesel prices. And by mid-May, Transnet had already increased it to 78 rand per container. And industry groups are now warning that it could rise to 157 rand per container if those diesel prices continue to spike. And the reason why, you know, it is particularly designed in this way is because Transnet's port equipment rely heavily on diesel. These are those straddle carriers, the cranes, the generators that run those cranes, that they rely on the diesel, and the company says it needs a mechanism to recover the soaring fuel costs and to maintain operation. The industry, of course, naturally is upset, but it is a function of what is occurring at the moment, and again the sort of stresses that the economy is facing, which eventually, if you're importing certain things, you may well, you know, pass over that charge to the end user, the end buyer, which again drives inflation and gets the Reserve Bank thinking we need to bring this under control, and they do so by increasing repo rates, and the sorry state of affairs continue. And had we only not had this goddamn war of choice, we wouldn't be stuck in this mess that we're in at the moment. But yeah, here we are where we are. Thank you very much, Dr. Azhar Jameen, for your time this morning. Dr. Azhar, of course, is the chief economist and founder of Econometrics, joining us there on the line. 19 minutes now after 7 o'clock in our AN Radio 786.

0: there isn't a day that it doesn't go by without me reading about just how nervous everyone is about the Soccer World Cup, which is just over 2 weeks away. And there's no cheers, there's no waka waka song or anything similar to that. The World Cup just doesn't have any cheers. I was reading the BBC yesterday that several hotels and other accommodations have now opted to forego their participation in reserving rooms for the World Cup because there's just simply not the type of bookings that are made being made, or the anticipated bookings that there were hoping would be made, but that's not happening. And so this is why in peril lies this World Cup and whether it would be successful. Look, it's being held between three different countries, and the scenario may well be very different in Mexico than what it is in Canada to the United States, etc. But some serious concerns about planning, first of all, and whether they're going to be ready within the next 2 weeks. And in the United States, people are not coming, because, you have an administration that has made people feel less than welcome to come to the United States. You don't want to come to a sporting event, which you may have gotten a visa for, to attend. Then you possibly get arrested, being there, or possibly even qualifying for a visa may be complicated based on where you come from. Because, there's been several nation states that the United States under Donald Trump has opted to bar from entering the United States. So we sit with, if I was FIFA, I'd be terribly worried. World Cups are expensive to run, and with all the preparations being made, it does appear that this is going to be quite a bland World Cup. As I said, the geese is not there, the visitors in the United States in particular is not there. I don't know what the situation looks like in Mexico and in Canada, but where the expected crowds were going to be in the US, it is simply not there. And the locals are also, it's not a soccer nation, and so they also blare about it. So I don't know what the stadia will look like come World Cup time, but 2 weeks to go, and then it is going to be the FIFA World Cup, which I'm actually excited about, because I do think we're going to see some excellent soccer on display, though the other things, the noise that comes with it, may well not be there. 22 minutes now after 7 o'clock in our AM Radio 786, we do now have Dr. Ismail Talade with us for this morning's sports report. Doc, a very warm welcome to you. Assalamu alaikum and Jumma Mubarak.
1: Wa alaikum salam wa rahmatullahi wa barakatuh to you, Tashreeq, and to the listeners, and Jumma Mubarak to everyone. Yes, excitement, I think, from the individual countries that are participating in the World Cup. There are a number of countries that are participating for the first time, probably in over two or three decades, and so they'd be given the opportunity to participate because of the expanded participation levels for this particular World Cup. It is the biggest World Cup in the sense that 48 teams will be participating in this World Cup out of FIFA's over 200 members. So definitely that has created some excitement. If you look at some of the teams and the announcement of the various countries' squads for the World Cup, these individuals that are really standing out that will be plying their trade in this particular World Cup. I look at the likes of Ronaldo. He is probably playing, I think it is his sixth World Cup. Lionel Messi also playing in his sixth World Cup. So those are the kind of individual participation that one would like to see, nothing that the world is looking for. But as you rightly pointed out, there's no excitement that is being generated from an American perspective because of what America is currently involved in. Mexico, there's lots happening there because they haven't had a World Cup or a major sporting event in a while. And so hosting this World Cup in a soccer-crazy country is definitely, showing, because they're opening up at the Azteca Stadium, which is an iconic venue. They're opening up the World Cup 2 weeks' time with South Africa, a repeat of what happened in 2010. Hopefully, South Africa can turn the tables on Mexico in that opening match. but lots of excitement. Even our own coach, Hugo Broos, announced his squad, the shortlisted group of 32 players. I think that needs to be reduced to 26. But lots of excitement from outside of the USA for this particular World Cup. But as I mentioned about a week or so ago, the issue around ticket prices, that is definitely one. It is only going to take the really committed fan to go out to the United States just to again watch their own teams playing, because the cost of tickets is astronomical. Especially if you're looking at an exchange rate, you know, if you look at South Africans, unless you're really earning big money, it is going to be outside of our normal, you know, what we can afford when it comes to putting money aside for such events. So staying with football news, this is the last weekend of sort of inter-club league action. For most of the leagues around Europe, even though the French league concluded last week, but around the world, around Europe, the leagues are completing. And so what is being looked at is not necessarily the top, because at the top, all the champions have already been identified. It is at the lower end of the log that all of the excitement is, because there are teams trying to remain within their own country's Premier Leagues. And then, of course, only in South Africa where the champions have not been identified, and that is going right down to the wire with Orlando Pirates in action this weekend. They will be hosting Orbit College. Now, this is the big thing about this fixture. Pirates needs to win this match in order to win the championship. Orbit College needs to win this match in order to stave off relegation. So it is a lot riding on that particular fixture. But as far as the Premier League in South Africa is concerned, there are five clubs involved in the relegation battle. At the moment, at the bottom end of the log is Magesi. They will be up against Richards Bay. Chipper United, another club in that relegation battle, they up against the high-flying Kaizer Chiefs at the moment. Sekhukhune and Sewelele will be in action. They not really involved in any relegation issues. Durban City and AmaZulu not involved in any relegation issues. But Arrows and Galaxy definitely still very much part of those battles that are going to be taking place over the weekend. And then all of this happens on Saturday. Stellenbosch up against Marumo Gallants. Marumo Gallants also in danger of the relegation zone. Stellenbosch FC looking to pick up points in order to get into the top eight. They are currently in ninth position, so they battling for a top eight position, whereas Marumo Gallants are looking to stave off relegation. If we go to the English Premier League, again, the champions have been identified. Well done to Arsenal, winning the championship for the first time in 22 years. But the focus is definitely at the bottom end, where there are two clubs involved in trying to stave off relegation, and that is Tottenham Hotspurs up against Everton. So Spurs in that battle, they in the better position, as opposed to West Ham United, who will be up against Leeds. And so Spurs and West Ham involved in the relegation battle. Other matches of note is Brighton and Hove Albion hosting third place Manchester United, Crystal Palace up against champions Arsenal, Liverpool playing Brentford, and the big talk there is it is the final match for Mohamed Salah. But it looks like he's going to start on the bench, and he may not even get onto the field to close the curtain on his involvement at Liverpool. Manchester City will be up against Europa League champions Aston Villa, and the big talk at, in Manchester is whether Pep Guardiola will be leaving the club. There's been speculation, there's been talk that the new coach is coming in, but Pep himself hasn't confirmed or denied anything. Then the other fixture that we'll be looking at is Sunderland up against Chelsea, where the new coach has already been unveiled. Going to La Liga, The teams involved in playoffs, also five clubs involved in the relegation battle. Girona will be up against Elche, both in the relegation battle. Mallorca up against Ovidio, Real Ovidio. Real Ovidio has been relegated already. Mallorca in that battle. Real Betis up against Levante. Real Madrid up against Atletico Bilbao. Getafe up against Osasuna. And Valencia up against Barcelona. In Serie A, there are two clubs involved in a relegation battle. It is Cremonese up against Como and Lecce up against Genoa. Moving on to cricket news, well, the Gujarat Titans came out all guns blazing against the Chennai Super Kings. The Super Kings were looking for a victory in order to remain within the playoff frame. Unfortunately, they came unstuck against the Gujarat Titans, who posted 229 runs for the loss of 4 wickets, with Sai Sudarshan leading the charge. He scored 84. He is now wearing the orange cap as the leading run scorer in this year's IPL, having amassed a total above 600 runs. And so has his captain, Shubman Gill, who scored 64. He's also now posted more than 600 runs in this year's IPL. At a number 3 batter, Joss Butler, scoring 57. In the reply, the CSK, they were bowled out for 140, and by that loss, they've also been eliminated from any hopes of getting into the playoffs. Their best batter was Dubé, who scored 47, but the Gujarat Titans bowlers, their opening attack is one of the best in the league, led by Kagiso Rabada, who easily over the past 2 weeks have bowled 150 kilometers an hour or more. So he's consistently reached those firing bowling with his 150-plus. There was one over last night where he bowled 4 of its 5 balls were beyond 150 kilometers an hour, and that is fast. His support, Mohammad Siraj, he took the first 3 wickets last night, and then when the fast bowlers are done, and you still include Holder from the West Indies as part of the seam bowling trio, and then you have the spinning wizardry of Rashid Khan. So all 3 of them yesterday took 3 wickets, Rabada, Khan and Siraj. So well done to the Gujarat Titans. There is still the battle for who's going to end off in that 4th position. So the Sunrisers of Hyderabad already qualified. They will be up against the Royal Challengers Bangalore. And the battle now is for first place. The Gujarat Titans currently in 2nd position. The Lucknow Super Giants eliminated. They will be up against the Punjab Kings on Saturday, because Punjab Kings looking to get into that playoff. Mumbai Indians up against the Rajasthan Royals, who currently in 4th position, and the Kolkata Knight Riders against the Delhi Capitals. And then, of course, let's not forget 2 big events this weekend. Formula One racing moves to Canada. And it'd be good to see how Antonelli fares against his rivals, George Russell of Mercedes-Benz, to see whether they can swap places at the Canadian Grand Prix. And then, of course, the French Open Championship commences this weekend. It is the 2nd big major Grand Slam tournament of the year. From our side, Ismail Taladia saying, Assalamu alaikum wa rahmatullahi wa barakatuh.
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0: RN Radio 786, very good morning and welcome. Thank you very much for being with us. So we're going to be talking about the RSV that is making the rounds. It's a respiratory virus, and which is probably why some of you that are not feeling that great, there could well be a reason for that, and we'll get some medical advice on in just a bit. But first, tensions ran high in Durban yesterday as police moved around 1,000 foreign nationals from the Diakonia Refugee Centre. The relocation followed protests by migrants demanding protection amid recent anti-illegal migration marches. Scenes turned chaotic as some individuals resisted boarding buses, while a heavy police presence brought the situation under control. Early results show only one undocumented person identified out of the 300 processed yesterday. Government has repeatedly called for calm, yet the optics of these developments certainly it's causing much friction between locals, South Africans, and fellow countries like Ghana, Nigeria, etc. William Baloyi is a deputy government spokesperson on the line with us. A very good morning and welcome.
3: Good morning to you and good morning to the listeners.
0: Surely we cannot, ignore the fact that from those that were processed yesterday, one out of 300 were found to not be here in this country lawfully, that the majority of those that were being processed were in fact legally here, had the requisite papers to prove that, maybe not physically, and that does put a different spin on what then will be the way in which we manage this crisis. You know, the reality is that it's not just all illegal foreign nationals.
3: No, thank you very much. And exactly the reason why, as government, we are calling for all people to allow the proper law enforcement agencies and also the legal processes to take care of the situation. Yes, we do understand that South Africans, some of them, feel that the issue of illegal immigrants is not well attended to. But I can assure you that, like as we speak today, close to 30,000 illegal immigrants have been arrested by the South African Police Service. And that is the number only between January to now, May. So when people that are not the legitimate law enforcers then take the law into their own hands, they will ultimately commit some of the mistakes that people have done. But with the situation that we are talking about, the people... We don't have concrete evidence that they were actually under threat or attacked. They felt that...
0: Is this now in Durban?
3: Yes. They felt that they will be attacked. That's why they then went to the center. But then we heard as government, through the Department of Home Affairs, through the Department of Transport, through the police and other law enforcement agencies, including the city government of eThekwini, we engaged with them, and they expressed their fear. Then we agreed with them on the following. One, thorough verification. They said they agreed that we are going to verify their papers if they are legal in the country. Two, they also agree, because it's us who has put in the law, to say we're going to check the legitimate of their businesses, if their licenses. Three, we also agreed with them that those that are found to be illegal will be immediately deported. Then in that process, as reported by the executive mayor, we found that now they were legal. And then we checked where they come from, their different areas. There were no visible threat or harm that was done to them, but except that they said they got rumors that they will be attacked. So hence, we then started the process.
0: But you also do realize that, you know, just yesterday there were the March and March movement members that were present there, and that was when scuffles had initially broken out, that there is a local sentiment that is seeking to target these foreigners, and they don't seem to be making a distinction between legal and non-legals. And you then have a situation where some that may have lost their papers or not getting their due paperwork from Home Affairs or from the refugee centers, for instance, that it took this desperate act for them to have themselves verified so that they can be rest assured that, you know, they are here legally and cannot simply be targeted be it the authorities or by those colorful movements like March and March that in fact are seeking to target them.
3: No, exactly the point. And that's why we are calling as government to whoever is involved in some acts to allow the law enforcement agency to deal with the issues, because we cannot, as South Africans, allow a situation where criminality will take place being disguised as activism. That we cannot. But secondly, illegal immigration, according to our constitution, but secondly, according to the conventions that we have signed internationally. And when people take the law into their own hands, they then commit mistakes where they also will put fear into the people that are legitimate here. But that doesn't mean we are not aware of, we are not alive to the situation of illegal immigrants. We are. And that's why the president in Botswana yesterday, he did also raise it that we will be engaging also with our SADC countries, not only SADC, but countries that their people are here. Because obviously when people flock here, it means you have to engage where they come from. There might be problems. But secondly, we also have our own laws that we are tightening to make sure that that issue of your refugee status should be the first country next to your country. But if you look at South Africa, some of the people that are here illegally, we are not the first country according to their borders. Some jumped close to 5, 6, 7 countries. And then now the issue of illegal immigrants put strain into our resources, because the planning of government is dependent on the statistics that we get from Status A. And now when those statistics are not legitimately correct because of illegal immigration, it creates a problem also for planning of government. Hence, you have the sentiments. But what we want to do is that we want to call to all South Africans to say, let's allow the legitimate process to take place. But secondly, we have law enforcement agencies. Police stations are your first point of call when there are these issues.
0: But I hear you on the amount of arrests that have occurred since January, and what has been a feature of these raids is that when the person, you go to their shop and they don't have their paperwork with them, then they simply get then arrested. Whether there's further processing, I'm certain that is probably the case, and I'm not certain whether there's even a step to verify. But the reality is that you're asking some people to walk around with their paperwork all the time. That's one element to this. And the other part is sometimes they do not have that paperwork because, well, we know the situation at Home Affairs. It's an open secret. And yesterday's verification, out of those that were verified, 99% of them were in possession of a proper legal status. And surely that must mean that even when you go about doing your raids, looking for people to see whether they are legal or not, it's not as simple as that. It's layered by the fact that you also have a Home Affairs problem and a refugee center problem that isn't as proficient as you need them to be in issuing the requisite paperwork.
3: I think you are correct. That's why you look at government now, we are tightening our immigration processes. Firstly, one, there's been arrests in Home Affairs, and there are continuing to be arrests through checking also of the systems of people who are selling your IDs, committing criminal acts of bringing people inside here. You are correct. But secondly, also the issue at our borders. It's some of our borders are not performing as the way we should be. Hence, the BMA has now completed their processes of appointing people that will be improving and rearranging in some places our crossing levels and to check on the law. So, as you are saying, this is not just a simple matter. It's complex. But however, the processes that we have put in place in as government are going to address exactly this issue. How, the other issue that we should do is also to call on South Africans to also work with the authorities, because, as you have correctly said, those people to be inside here, it means there is somebody who is not obeying the processes and then breaking the laws right from the border unto into the country, including the employers, because there is this thing, phenomena, that employing illegal immigrants is easier because you can shortchange them in terms of payment. They accept whatever condition that is there. And those are some of the bigger issues that then call on all South Africans to work together towards resolving this.
0: William Baloyi, a spokesperson for the government, thank you very much for having joined us this morning. 15 minutes now before 8 o'clock in our AN Radio 786. Your thoughts on this discussion? I know 786, 10, 11, 12. Now, in an unusual event, the seasons of influenza and the common respiratory virus known as RSV both started in the same time this year in early March. According to the National Institute for Communicable Diseases, the NICD, the 2026 flu season also marked the earliest start recorded since 2010. And to find out more about this, we are now joined by Professor and Pediatric Pulmonologist at the Red Cross War Memorial Children's Hospital, Professor Anisa Vanker. Prof, a very warm welcome to you. Assalamu alaikum. Thank you very much, certainly, for your time. Perhaps if you could explain to us, as we get going, the difference between the common flu, influenza, and RSV, are they different or much of the same?
4: Wa alaikum salam. Thank you for having me, and glad to be on this morning. So yes, we are in the midst of flu season. So influenza, which is known as the common flu, or the common flu, which is commonly caused by influenza virus, is one of the viruses. There are a number of viruses circulating, respiratory and others. RSV, the full name respiratory syncytial virus, is another virus which also commonly occurs. So both these types of viruses can give you flu-like symptoms. RSV typically affects young children, children under 5, and the elderly. But as we say, it's around. It's contagious, and if people get it, they can get sick. Usually, with some of the viruses, it's more self-limiting, depending on a person's immunity.
0: Okay, and does the RSV in any way react differently in adults than what it does with children? I think you kind of said that, but in what way?

0: Sure. So RSV is a common, as I said, in children often under 1 year of age. Babies, premature babies are particularly at risk. And how it presents is they often have a wheezing illness. Now, in many of these children, they will have a wheeze for a while. They may have a fever, and it's usually self-limiting. But in children who are at risk, so children who have, so particularly children who may have been born premature or have other chronic conditions, heart diseases, lung diseases, it can be much more severe. That being said, RSV can also make other children ill. It just depends on a baby's immunity and how much and how they react to it. The other group that we particularly worry about is the elderly. So those over 65, again, immunity is not as strong as perhaps a young adult. And in that group of people, they can also present with much more severe illness.
1: Okay, and do we know, are the symptoms vastly different? Influenza, RSV, you have the typical sneezing, coughing, wheezing you mentioned, runny nose, fatigue, reduced appetite, common flu-like symptoms. Is that pretty much what one needs to look out for?
0: Exactly. So influenza is, as we said, flu-like symptoms, which can cause respiratory symptoms. It can cause like a pneumonia, a cough, a fever, but it also gives you the body ache, the malaise, the myalgia, the muscle acheness. And I think that's what's been hitting people a lot this year, that people have been getting influenza and then being feeling like they're out of it for quite a long time because of this that it, you inhale it goes via your respiratory system, but it can affect all your muscles and generally make you just feel ill. RSV in particular is a respiratory virus, so it tends to give you more of the respiratory infections, the cough, the wheezing, the tight chest. But you may have both, you may have either, and it's and the symptoms can be very similar and can overlap,
1: Yeah.
0: especially in children.
1: What is the epidemiological assessment of what we're in for? The spread of the virus. Are we looking at a viral situation, depending on how cold it is, how people are, sitting in taxis and closed windows, that sort of thing? Are there environmental factors that are yet to determine what likely could be that epidemiological spread?
0: Sure. So it's interesting that this year the flu season started happening earlier. So we have the National Institute of Communicable Diseases, which actually monitors viral infections and watches what's happening. And this year our flu season started quite early, which is atypical because if you remember, we've had quite a lot of warm weather in Cape Town in particular this year. And so it started in March. Now, the RSV season, which is usually from February to June, also tended to happen a bit later. So we had this overlapping viral illness happening. So the things that can happen is that it is spread from person to person. So obviously your risk is higher if you are traveling in closed confined spaces. And often the problem is sometimes you're already infected before the symptoms come about. So it's hard to know exactly when you're going to get sick. But what we do recommend, particularly in creches and in for young children, is parents should, if possible, not always easy, people are working to keep children at home when they get sick to prevent that spread. The other thing is one of the key factors is vaccination. So the influenza vaccine has been available early. It does help to decrease the firstly acquiring influenza by 30 to 60%, but also if you acquire it, hopefully it makes your symptoms less severe. So that's particularly recommended for the elderly, people with at risk of severe illness with other immune conditions, diabetes, hypertension. We would definitely recommend that. The RSV is very topical at the moment because there's much work that's on the horizon. There's a new, not necessarily a vaccine in the sense of a vaccine, but there's a new product developed, which is a monoclonal antibody. So it's providing RSV antibodies. And that's a really exciting development because hopefully if this can become available to many people and to children, it can really prevent a really severe illness. But what we recommend is, try and if you're sick, stay at home, take the time off if possible.

0: festival, to rest, to recover. It's also important that if you're coming on with flu-like symptoms, is to actually limit exercise, because exercising while you're sick can lead to more severe condition. It can prolong your illness.
1: And would you still recommend things like washing hands, wear the mask if you're not feeling well and you have to go to work, you know, that is, you know, preventative, that could help you and the person that you could possibly infect?
0: Absolutely. I mean, those are key things. Protect your coworkers, protect the people at risk. A mask is very helpful. I mean, I know COVID caused a lot of, there was a lot of discussion around it, but a mask is very much helpful in preventing the spread. All these things are you know, hand, mouth spread, droplet spread. And so you in the vicinity of someone who's ill and it's easily spread. So definitely try and do those simple things. Hand wash, eat healthily, wear your mask. Vitamin C is an excellent preventer and helps boost your immunity. So just keeping those general healthy things. Eat the fruit and veggies, if possible, which are rich in these immune-boosting properties.
1: Yeah, lemon and honey.
0: Bit of turmeric.
1: Oh, okay. Thanks very much, Prof, for having joined us this morning. Professor Anisa Vanker, she's a professor and a pediatric pulmonologist at the Red Cross War Memorial Children's Hospital on the common influenza season that has started, including RSV, that is now particularly a concern for children and the elderly. So please do take the necessary precautions. Time now for Health Focus, your only guide to healthy living with Dr. Carnita Jamat. We were this morning coincidentally talking about exercising in winter.
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3: This in itself is extremely challenging because everybody wants to be cuddled under the blankets, right? Because it is so cold, right? However, the body needs movement. We need to feel alive, you know, because the more you're laying and sitting, the more the body will feel stiff and sluggish. So why it's harder but more important for one to actually make exercise during winter, right? So number one, cold muscles are tighter and your body burns a bit more energy just staying warm. That makes you want to sit still. But moving is what keeps your joints loose, your mood up, and your immune system stronger against colds and flu. Right. So what I'd suggest you do is like 3 to 5 minutes of marching on a spot, you know. You can do arm circles, you can do squats, right? Just to get the blood flowing before you step outside so you don't pull a muscle, right? If you want to, you know, in the morning when you go to work, etc., do these few exercises, right? It takes about 5 minutes, guys, right? Where you'll just march on a spot, you'll do arm circles and you'll do squats, right? Just to get your body heated up, and you will get enormous amount of energy by just doing these simple things. Make sure when you do go out, layering up, right? Put on a jersey, always make yourself warm, right? Cover your hands, your ears, and your mouth if it's very, very cold, just for you to retain the heat as well, okay? And then always make sure that if you do feel chest tightness, dizziness, or numbness in the fingers, that just doesn't want to warm up, make sure that you speak to your doctor about that. I know with patients that are diabetic as well, you know, there's peripheral neuropathy, so in winter it just becomes such a complication for them as well. So always make sure that you've got your coconut oils or your castor oils that you're rubbing on your joints to just help with that inflammation and stiffness also in winter. But when it comes to exercising, you have to try and do small kinds of exercises to just keep your body warm. Like I said, the squats and the arm circles, you know, and then marching on one spot. If you have a skipping rope at home, that's also ideal. Stay tuned to the next program. Be aware, be safe, be healthy. Assalamu alaikum wa rahmatullahi wa barakatuh.
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6: Assalamu alaikum and good morning. I am Rukaya Sariya. Arrangements are being made for the global Samud activists to be examined by medics in Turkey, as a number of them were injured and traumatized by the Israeli occupation forces during the abduction. The more than 400 humanitarians, including six South Africans, were kidnapped in international waters. They reported extreme violence and sexual humiliation by the Zionist forces. They were also forced into stress positions. The activists were sailing to Gaza to break the inhumane Israeli siege. The Global Samud Flotilla's Viroza Mayat notes that the violence waged on the activists by the Israeli regime is no surprise, but it does expose to an extent what happens behind the walls of the occupation's concentration camps where Palestinians are held.
7: The public has not been able to see what has happened, even though with social media, lots of information has come out. Palestinians who were released have been witness and have been victims of what has happened, the abuse, the rape. Many have died in prison. Many bodies are still in prison that have not been released by the occupation forces. So this is a systematic way that the Israeli forces have continued dehumanizing Palestinians, never mind a lot of Western people. In this flotilla, there were more people that came from the Western countries, people from Belgium, Spain, Italy, North America. The world has now seen what the Israeli forces or the Zionist regime are capable of. It has ripped the mask of what happens within the prison of Israel.
6: The Global Samud Flotilla's Feroza Mayat. Hezbollah has labeled the U.S. sanctions imposed on Lebanese MPs, military officers, the Amal movement and the resistance group as an attempt to intimidate the free Lebanese people. In a statement, Hezbollah says these sanctions seek to reinforce the Israeli aggression against the Arab country and provide it with artificial political backing after its crimes failed to deter the Lebanese from defending their homeland. It further pointed out that the accusation levelled by the U.S. administration against lawmakers and officials stem from their refusal to disarm the resistance and their opposition to surrender to projects through which Washington seeks to drag Lebanon into serving the interests of Zionist Israel. Cocaine powder with an estimated street value of more than 44,000 rand was confiscated near Uppington in the Northern Cape. A 50-year-old man was arrested. According to police, officers were acting on intelligence about a truck travelling from Limpopo to Namibia. Upon stopping the truck on the N10, three passengers and the driver were found inside the vehicle. The drugs were found hidden in an overhead compartment of the truck. Preliminary interviews of the driver and two passengers implicated the third passenger, who had been seated near the compartment. The South African Local Government Association, SALGA, is calling for changes to the funding model used by local municipalities. The association believes that the current structure places pressure on municipalities to collect revenue from residents despite high levels of unemployment. It further notes that the poor economic climate has also added to the municipalities' woes as they rely on revenue collection from communities to fund services and operations. The top story on Radio 786 at this hour. Arrangements are being made for the Global Samud Flotilla activists to be examined by medics in Turkey, as a number of them were injured and traumatized by the Israeli occupation forces during their abduction. The more than 400 humanitarians, including six South Africans, were kidnapped in international waters. That's news for now. 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

0: All right, let's have a quick look at the roads this morning. They are, of course, quite heavily backed up in different parts of Cape Town. Since it is a Friday, it usually backs up quite a bit. And so please do patient as you make your way to wherever you're heading this morning. Just a couple of further incidents to report at this time. Congestion on the N2 inbound at the ramp to Jake's Harville Drive. Please do approach with caution. There's a motor vehicle accident on Wetton Road and Monton Road in Youngsfield. There's injuries involved there. Services have been notified. Congestion on the R300 northbound at the ramp to Van Riebeek Road. Please do approach with caution. Then at 35th Street between Robertsonhoek and Lavis Drive in Modderdam, there is a two vehicles involved there in an accident. And Viking Way, Jack's Harville Drive, Epping, there is an accident there. It looks like a truck has knocked into a car, which is to expect it in that intersection. It's chaotic there. And then in Highlands Drive, Mitchell's Plain, the landmark is the psychiatric hospital. There's a motor vehicle accident there and services have been notified. Congestion on the R300 northbound at the ramp to Old Paul Road. Please do approach with caution. And another reminder that the Franschhoek Pass will close between Franschhoek and Villiersdorp, so please do have a look out for that if you happen to travel that direction this weekend. A listener has gotten in touch with us via the WhatsApp line to say that there is crazy traffic at the intersection of Vanguard Drive or Jake's Harville Drive and Viking Way. Taxis and cars not obeying the traffic rules, cars not moving, taxis doing illegal moves. Yeah, that entire section from Grand West through to Viking Way is absolutely chaotic. There's, first of all, lane closures because of roadworks, and then now there's this accident that's probably causing all manner of chaos. This morning when I was on my way to work, you know, after five, I was again in a sports match in the cars, of course, with a taxi who at that time there was no reason to travel the way that he did, but yeah, you can expect some significant delays if you are on Jake's Harville Drive trying to pass your way through Viking, which is around the Grand West area this morning. 5 minutes now after 8 o'clock.
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0: All right, let's have a look at the markets for this morning. Of course, all eyes are still on the oil price, which is in part has led to the challenges that we've seen now with inflation in South Africa. At the moment, we're looking at the US dollar trading, of course, currently close to the 17 rand mark, just in the mid 16 rand, area. Sorry, I'm just having a problem with my screen here. Okay, I'm going to have to come back to this. I'm having an issue with my report. Let me do weather in the meantime, and I'll come back in just a bit.
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0: The South African Weather Service is anticipating today a high of 18 degrees Celsius with some partly cloudy skies. At the moment, it's looking very, very grey. There's a 30% probability of rain today, only just 3 millimetres of rain that could be expected today. Wind speeds are negligible, 5 knots, as it were, and sunset this evening at around 10 to 8. Your outlook for the weekend, a high of 20 degrees on Saturday with no rain anticipated. It's going to be cloudy with a south-southeaster on Saturday, and on Sunday, no rain anticipated with, again, a southeaster blowing at around 10 kilometers per hour, so it's not that damaging, with no rain expected. The same pretty much for Monday, and a high of 21 degrees then. Again, that southeaster will persist with no rain, and that rain will probably only arrive on Thursday next week, where, again, a 3 millimeters or a 3% probability of rain will be expected.

0: 5 poles more, and I need to register.
1: Yeah, look, if you're in cell C, wherever, I don't know, you may know cell C. But wherever you are, look, they're obviously, any person who has access to the internet, obviously they put this library services in a prison. You can register, but you must remember for this election, those who are incarcerated in prisons are not given a vote. Because remember, you have to vote where you are registered. Now, if you are incarcerated and you are from a town, whether in Beaufort or even in the Free State somewhere, we can't get you the ballot paper of that particular ward. Remember, there's close to 4,400 wards in our country. So we can't transport ward ballots all over the world. So if you cannot be your voting station on election day or on the special vote days, you will unfortunately not be able to cast your ballot.
0: And I think that's relevant because the reason why you have to be registered for where you live is so that when you vote, your vote is reflective of the councillor that will likely be elected for that particular area to represent the needs and the aspirations of the people of that particular locality. So if you're in prison or if you're not, you know, at your place of residence at the time of the vote, then unfortunately your vote cannot count because it's going to be complicated to bring ballots for the domicilium of all of these people. Yeah.
1: Correct. And remember, you cannot be allowed to influence the outcome of a local election, of a ward election, if you're not staying there.
0: Yeah.
1: So we cannot, for example, say to all the prisoners in Polesmoor, okay, Polesmoor is located in ward whatever, in Cape Town, and you will all vote for the ward. I mean, they have no link to that particular ward other than the situation of the prison. So that is why also we very when a local government comes, look, national, it doesn't matter. Yeah. It's parliament. Doesn't matter where you are, it's our country. And it's the same ballot paper for the national elections. But for local government, you need to be in the ward because you need to choose your representative because that is the guy or the lady that you have to hold accountable. That is the person you must pick up the phone to and say, listen, you guys, this is not happening, et cetera, et cetera. So I think the push for you vote where you are registered is linked to the issue of accountability. You need to keep people accountable that are your representatives.
0: How many ballots are there? With the national election, of course, you vote for your party that you want, you know, and your representative, and then you can vote for a proportional candidate or party that you may want to say, okay, I'm voting for party A, but maybe also I want party C as a second option to be represented in parliament, and so I vote accordingly in that way. With the local government election, of course, you vote for your representative for your area and, of course, the party as well that's attached to such a representative. Then there's also the role of independence. I'd like to know, understand now, how are you designing the ballot paper? How many papers would there be? And what are listeners now having to start thinking about in terms of when they do end up making that vote, how informed their political choice is in how they exercise that?
1: So firstly, there are three types of municipalities in our country. Okay, we have the metro, like Cape Town or Joburg, Durban, etc. Then you have what we call local councils, like Drakenstein, Paul, or George, etc. Then you also have a district council. These are a number of municipalities that form within a particular geographic area. Like you have the West Coast District Council, you have the South Cape District Council, made up. So when it comes to the voting, so voters in the metro will have two ballot papers. They will vote for their ward councillor, and that ward councillor can be somebody standing on a party ticket or it can be an independent. But that person's name will be there, okay? So you will know who you're voting for, whether even if it's a party candidate or a thing. And then the second ballot in the metro will be a PR ballot. It is only open to political parties because by its very nature, a proportional representation consists of a list of candidates in a descending order of preference. All right. So an independent cannot have a list because you cannot, you know, you're not an organization. Secondly, if you're outside of the metro, for example, any of the towns, municipalities outside of the boundaries of the metro, doesn't matter where, you will receive three ballot papers. So one for your ward, councillor. Secondly, for the proportional representation list for your local council. And the third ballot, which is only for those who are

0: staying in a district council area is for the district council PR list as well. So in the metro, you have two ballots, one for your ward, and the name of your of the candidates will be on there. And then the second one is a PR ballot. Only the political parties will be on there, and you choose a party. Outside of the metro, in addition to the two, you have a district council. Now, independents can definitely stand. They've been allowed to stand since we started our electoral cycle in 2000. For an independent to contest, you must be supported by at least 50 voters who stay in the ward where you want to contest. So you can't have.
1: Can you explain that policy for us? Because that seems like very little. And you know, nowadays, you know, everyone wants to be when elections come around, suddenly everyone wants to be a councillor, and all they have to do, do is get 50 signatures, and that complicates your printing job and your processes to vet these people. So surely that threshold must be must rise a little bit. I don't know. This is my personal opinion, but what is the policy
0: state? I hear you. Look, it's not a policy call by the IEC. That is actually a provision in the Act. So only Parliament can up that number. We cannot sort of say, okay, next round they have 1,000 signatures. That's not a power given to the IEC. So currently, as the law stands, which is Parliament is the only one that can change that quota from 50 voters in a ward. But you'll be surprised, bro, how many people struggle to get those 50 signatures.
1: Also. Really?
0: So, look, it's not just about the signatures. No? Remember, you need resources to contest the election. You're going to need some resource to make sure that you can have your posters and have your campaigns and stuff like that. So it's not just a question of like, oh, it's so easy to contest.
1: Yeah.
0: And I think it was also on the other end of the coin, remember that our constitution says every citizen has a right to vote and be voted for. So you also cannot create too many hurdles for an independent. A person who doesn't want to stand on a party ticket should not be given a unreasonable burden, if you know what I mean, to contest. You know, where you then say, oh, we're only pushing you to vote for a party. And then speaking about informed choices, you know, at the moment we've got about 500 parties that are on our database. Now, not obviously all of them will contest the election and not all of them will be in, for example, the metro. But if your listeners want to, I think there is almost like a responsibility for you to go find out more about parties. Don't wait for them to come just with promises and slogans. Go check out what is their track record. Google it. Go to their website. See what their policies are on lesser known things. You know, everybody will talk about unemployment or poverty. But what are they saying about the climate? What are they saying about other things that are of interest to you as a voter? Go to their sites. Go check out. And then you can then make a sort of informed choice about who you want to vote for. Look at the track record of whoever you of all the candidates. And see what they stand for as well.
1: It is NRN Radio 786. We are talking to Michael Hendrickse. He is the Western Cape Provincial Electoral Officer. This as we prepare for a November local government elections and the preparations in pulling it off successfully. The IEC does a lot of the heavy lifting, but you equally a partner in making this a success in that you're going to have to register and you or just check your details. You can do it online. You can send an SMS, all of those things, and I'll look at the end of the program. We'll try and reveal some of those details. It's very, very quick to do so. And then it vote. And when you vote, you know, do it from an informed way, follow the rules, you know, go to your voting district and so on. And closer to the time, here on Radio 786, we'll do a lot of coverage, voter education coverage, so that you make, you know, you exercise your right and you make an informed choice when doing so in November. Let me talk about political party conduct so far. Michael, invariably, some of course are already seeking to start, you know, campaigning, and they do it in very surreptitious, clever ways sometimes. But I suppose there is a determining date by when they can put up posters, by when they can start actively doing what they're doing. What is the advice to political parties and perhaps for listeners, communities to be aware about regarding the type of campaigning that we're likely to see ahead of November?
0: So firstly, I think when it comes to posters, outside of the election period, and our election period literally starts on the date of proclamation. You know, that's the legal publication in the Gazette. The president has announced it, but the legal requirement is a proclamation. So from that date on, there is then deemed to be an election period. But before then, your local government, your council bylaws will apply to posters and things. You know, anybody who wants to put up a poster, you'll go to your municipality. They'll have the rules around where you pay a deposit, etc. So those things will apply to political parties, unless the municipal council by resolution passes and say, look here, in order to foster electioning and environment, we will forego those things. But that is a local council decision. It's not our decision as the IEC, because we do not administer the bylaws. So political parties who want to put up posters, etc., my advice is, go down to the local council, find out what are the rules around that, and when, for example, is the relaxing of any of those requirements around posters, etc. You will start seeing, I mentioned earlier on, we're going to be having all our voting stations open on the 20th and 21st of June. So the IEC will be putting up posters around the country to advertise that date, but you will also have political parties calling on people to register. So you'll start soon. You will start seeing posters appearing. I think a lot of us are also wary of the weather in the Cape. Okay, so you don't put up your posters too early, because then the things get blown down. But you will see those posters start going up. But there are rules, starting with your local council bylaws, and we all have to comply with those as per the decisions of council. But then also you'll start seeing more of the new media type campaigning, you know, social media.
1: Yeah,
0: that's where things will really be hotting up, because, especially because everybody is looking at young people, the younger voters, and to see how we can draw them in, including the IEC. And so we will use social media. And that is one of the, you know, in as much as social media is an awesome sort of direct democracy process, because people have opinions all the time. But on the other hand, the danger is disinformation and fake news. You know, I cannot tell you how many times I've seen on social media posts fake recruitment for IEC, for example. I mean, it's really or just nonsense being spoken on social media about what happened or not happened and stuff like that. So that is obviously the other danger. So, you know, voters must have a level of skepticism when they're looking at messaging on things, and say, listen here, is this to be true or what, or verify it? You know, check if people are saying something about the IEC, go to our website and see if in fact it is so, because, you know, there's going to be a lot of that disinformation, but that is part of our electoral democracy. It's almost, you know, someone said our elections is a festival of democracy. It's a very vibrant thing. You know, we love elections, and it becomes, people become passionate, and that's good, because if you're passionate, it means you love this democracy with warts and all.
1: Yeah, I see that the EFF is rather critical of the IEC's handling of the elections. Malema was on this podcast and he was talking there, and you know, saying that he believes that, you know, they got the majority of votes and that there was some suppression that had taken place. He says, you know, there was very little evidence to mount a legal challenge, but this is what he so firmly believes. And he had some other issues with the IEC, to which, of course, a meeting was meant to be held. It hasn't yet, because I think both parties wanted to bring proper representatives so that there could be a proper meeting so the two can find each other. But I'm not certain, of course, this is being handled, of course, at national level as well. But do you have any information about what might be their concerns and whether there's any validity to them and whether, you know, what might the IEC say in response to those?
0: Look, the IEC has issued a media statement in response to that, again, highlighting and confirming all the processes we follow in terms of our counting and our results management process. For example, counting takes place at the voting station, nowhere else. We count there, and the agents are all present of political parties who are in there. So it's not like we're counting somewhere separately or we're counting somewhere in secret. So all of that takes place when the results are confirmed, it is written down, and the party agents who are present there can sign off on that result slip to say, look, I was here, and yes, you're not always going to win. I mean, the results are not always going to go your way, but that is how people are voting, and that is a that we have to respect. You know, you may have your own expectations about what you think, how popular you are, or how many people love you, but the reality is when we count the ballot, it's a physical ballot which we count in the presence of, and then we record that. And then once we have captured that result, we actually put up the original document against the captured result. So anybody can actually go and actually view the two side by side and say, this was the result which was published at the voting station, and we actually put one of the result slips up at the station on the door, and this is the one which is captured, and you can see it. So in terms of the engagement with between our commission, and let's see what happens. That will take place there, and there will be those further engagements. I think we are always open to hear what our political parties are talking about and how we can improve. But yeah, so I wouldn't want to comment on the specific issues.
1: No, I get you.
0: They will be meeting.
1: Okay, cool. Let me move to voter education, which is always such a complex thing to do. It, of course, extends to what you do, what is your role, and how you vote, and that sort of thing. But also voter apathy, which is a very real problem, which is also part of the EFF's critique. Of course, that cannot be only your burden to carry. We as media, as stakeholders, also play a role. It's a collective responsibility. But you're up against some very difficult things when you do awareness and you try and address voter apathy, because it extends beyond just the mechanical voting or the process of voting. It's got to do with how people feel about the state of affairs, the state of the country, you know, corruption. So why must I participate? What value does it bring to me? Blah, blah, blah, blah, blah. You sit with a complex set of issues that all intertwine themselves into this concept of voter apathy. And I wonder, from the IEC's perspective, what's your game plan? What are you hoping to address in this regard?
0: Well, firstly, one, for me, it's more voter disillusionment than apathy, because apathy presumes that you do not care. I think our people care a lot about what is their living conditions, etc. What they feel is a level of disconnect, which is slightly different from being apathetic. You know, apathetic are the ones who can afford everything and they don't have to bother. So, yes, it is 100% the issue for us. I mean, we are continuously, our democracy field workers are faced with questions, why must I bother? Look what is happening. So the IEC cannot resolve your questions around service delivery, for example, the rampant and atrocious crime that's taking place in our communities, for example. But what we can say to you is, if you count and your opinion matters, but if you want to make a difference, you need to vote. You know, you can sit on the sidelines and complain, and nobody's gonna, they will listen to you for a minute. Your social media posts will trend for 12 hours, if so long, and then it's gone. Into the space somewhere. But if you want to make a difference, you take your opinion and you make sure that you go put it in the ballot box. And that's how we're going to make it. Now, somebody's going to say, yeah, but it won't make a difference. I'm only one person. No. Look at how we've transitioned as a democracy over the years. And now, just look at Parliament, how Parliament's face has changed over the years. There's been new parties, old parties, resurgent parties, whatever. And look where we are now. I mean, if we really sat back and said, ah, my vote doesn't matter, you wouldn't have today a government of national unity where the makeup of parliament is completely changed. Why? Because that is the reflection of how people voted. So if you want to make a difference in your ward, in your city or municipality, you need to participate. You cannot sit. You know, there's a saying, I don't know who said it, but there's a saying that says, bad representatives are elected by good citizens who do not vote. And that is the reality. If you're not participating, don't be surprised or shocked when somebody wins and say, well, how the hell did that one become a councillor? It's because, you know, there were not enough of you voting for a different councillor. So look at what people are doing. If you think guys are doing a good job, vote for them. If you think they're not going, make your choices. But the one thing you cannot give up is giving away your right to choose who your representative is, because then the people that want to you know, that are not good representatives are the ones that actually benefit from that. So that is our message. We cannot say we can change your standard of living. We cannot make the conditions. I mean, look at what happened now with the floods. We again see the complete inequality between infrastructure, between certain of our areas within our municipalities. So what do you want to do? Do you want to make a difference, or do you want to sit back and just complain on social media and it's not actually going to make a difference? Get involved, make your voice count, and don't give up your right. I mean, that is basically our motivation to our people to participate in our electoral democracy, to make it a success.
1: Yeah. George Nathan is that French writer and philosopher that said that bad officials are elected by good citizens who do not vote. I quite like that saying. Okay. I think that's about where we will leave it for now. Michael,
0: thanks for telling me what the ease of that
1: is. All you have to think about is some French guy who's a philosopher, and there you'll be right on the money. We'll talk, I think, at another time regarding very specific things like voter management devices. They were very controversial at some stage. Long queues was a feature of the last election, particularly at some universities and some voting districts, etc. So I'm certain that some of those logistical plannings and things are still well underway. So we'll have another session like this where we'll canvass some of those outstanding issues as well. But thank you very much, Michael.
0: Thank you for the opportunity.
1: We're a partner in all of this. So thanks very much for having joined us this morning, Michael Hendrikse. He is from the Independent Electoral Commission, the IEC. He is the Provincial Electoral Officer, and they're preparing for the local government elections coming up in November and canvassing some of the issues that, you know, certainly inform what would eventually be the exercising of your vote. Are you keen to vote? Sitting here right now, you know, driving in your vehicle, sitting at home, wherever you find yourself listening to me now, just pause for a moment as I go to this break. Pause for a moment and ask yourself, am I excited to vote? And it's a subjective question. I get that. And it's also complicated because it's not a yes or a no answer. Because even if you're terribly unhappy, and look, this is a local government election, right? So it relates to the management of your ward, your locality, your area where you live, your city. And so when you look, for instance, let's say you're from Manenberg, or you're from Sherwood Park, and the areas can differ. Well, Manenberg Sherwood Park is kind of the same area, right? Even though people in Sherwood Park wouldn't want to say so. Tariq knows what I'm talking about. Let me use this example. In Manenberg, you can be upset about the fact that, you know, the bloody drains keep on over thinging itself, and, you know, the stuff goes running in the road. You can be upset about the fact that, you know, along Plate Road, every time there is dumping taking place, people are dumping because, you know, they live on top of each other, it's overpopulated, and there aren't bins and there aren't skips and things for them to put their waste, and waste collection isn't regularly the case, and so they get upset about that. Then you could live in, let's say, Rondebosch, where maybe your street lights are working, your waste is being collected, water is running through your taps because you come from a particular different economic class where services are a little bit more formalized. But you have a social housing complex that's about to be built just off Krombom Drive. What's it? College Road. The college? Krombom College Road? Anyway, no, it's Krombom Drive, Krombom Road, where this complex, social housing complex is going to be built. And that's the sort of thing that really upsets you because, you know, already there's a lot of traffic there and there's not enough schools there. And now you're upset with the local council because why are they building these houses here? So your problems or your optics are slightly different from somebody that's complaining about, you know, overrun drains and those things. But what your concerns are equally of concern to you. crime is complex because all parties are somehow involved. When I say all parties, I'm referring to provincial, local and national government. That's complex. But then you have, you know, things such as waste collection, how expensive or not expensive your municipal charges are, and those basic service delivery stuff. That's what this election is about. And when you then consider those things, how likely are you to vote? And I'm certain there are some of you that are in this boat that says, you know, there's no denying that where the DA governs, like in Cape Town, it's, if we want to be really honest about it, it's much different to what you see in Joburg and in Durban. Even though in Durban they're trying to fix things up there now. But purely from a metro perspective, the things here are expensive, yeah. We have a crime problem, sure. But for the main, they appear to be working. And you can say that once you visit other municipalities, you get a sense of why I'd say they're working. And you may say we're working for who and for. And yes, there are problems, not to say there aren't problems. But then even making that admission or coming to that realization, at the same time, you may feel, but I cannot ideologically, on principle, vote for the party that's in charge of this municipality, the DA. Because, well, there's Palestine, there's, you know, senior party leaders that make light of genocide and that sort of thing. So, ideologically, you cannot bring yourself to move beyond that, and on principle. And that's fine. And so I wonder, I'm presenting you with different scenarios. What are the optics as you consider which party you're likely to vote for? And remember, you're voting for a party as well as a local representative in your area that you feel has done the most or that's willing to show up for you to deal with your issues. And I want to hear what's your thoughts on this. 0786 10 11 12. Send me a text or a voice note or 0216991786. It's 15 minutes before 9 o'clock. Let's quickly do the throw forward and then we'll go to the break. Tariq, I know we have a break coming up and then we'll go to the WhatsApp line. Hadija Jam, assalamu alaikum.
2: Wa alaikum salam, Tashriq. I love your outfit.
1: Okay, it's got, thank it's you. Got that, it's a gift.
2: Because it's not in line with the weather, it's called Malkis. But I came in here and I thought, wow. You know, I like ethnic stuff.
1: Yeah. And yeah, so it's this really is like doesn't like me actually. I've had
2: it's
1: it for
2: like
1: a while.
2: Me, you can give it to me.
1: I've had it for a while and I've not worn it because I'm like,
2: now we just need to get you like a turban or something.
1: Hey. A turban with some liquor, Moroccan tea and a cigar.
2: Yeah. I'm not going to promise Moroccan tea, but I'm going to make you that liquor cup of tea.
1: I look forward to it.
2: Yes.
1: You must be breathing easier this morning.
2: Alhamdulillah.
1: You look lighter.
2: Alhamdulillah. I feel, you know what?
1: She's on her way home. Tomorrow night she'll be here.
2: They're leaving Turkey later today, inshallah. Yeah. And so, yes, and so tomorrow evening. And so, yes, Capetonians coming out in their droves. We know because this was Kaapse Mense. This is from our community. And we'll keep amplifying that message. But yes, indeed, she called me last night very, very quickly, Tashriq. They were on their way for their medical checkup. And mommy, this is proof of life.
1: Yeah.
2: And so with that, if people who know Ajar, you know, she has this giggle. And so,
1: yeah.
2: Mommy, yes, I just wanted to say to you, because they're waiting for me, the bus is waiting for me, I have to go. But I just
1: sound exactly like Hajar. Yeah, so we look forward to seeing you tomorrow evening, inshallah. I'm certain you can't wait.
2: Absolutely. I'm looking forward to Community Pulse today. I can tell you.
1: What's your up to?
2: Contemporary Islam. Now, this is a matter that we absolutely need to address within our community. And so you remember that book we spoke to Aslam Fattar, Professor Aslam Fattar, a little while ago, the book that he edited, Prophet Muhammad at 1500, his prophetic legacy, ethical vision, and contemporary resonance. Now, it sounds like a lot of big words, but it really is about the prophetic legacy in its various categories and components. It's broken down by experts in each field. This morning, we're speaking to Dr. Tahir Fuzili Sitoto. His chapter is entitled Prophet Muhammad and the Question of Race and Blackness. And his approach is very, very unique. So we're looking forward to that conversation. It's happening during our first hour after 10 o'clock. all of your messages on 0786101112. Then on Dhikrullah, you know, we do find ourselves in these blessed first 10 days of Dhul Hijjah. And so we will be joined by Imam Adib Basir to unpack the virtues of these beloved days and how we can make the most of it. Of course, closing off with a beautiful rendition of Surah
1: Qaf. Yeah. Thank you very much, Khadija Ajam. All right, let's go to the lines. 0216991786. Keep in mind, I still have to go to a break, guys. So let us first take this call and then we go there and we'll come back to the WhatsApp line. Assalamu alaikum.
3: Assalamu alaikum, Tashreeq.
1: Yes, alaikum salam.
3: Tashreeq, I just want to quickly, just want to talk about, you say the DA is better than other parties. But the problem with that is that I have with that is they had 2 mayors. They didn't have 2 mayors in Johannesburg. Were they like a success, you know? Were they like better than the current mayor? I highly doubt that. Now, many people criticized Machaba when he was like the mayor there in Palachi, the friend of Israel lady, you know. They failed badly in Johannesburg. You know, there's this guy in this YouTube channel, quickly, Tashreeq. The name is Cape Town Audits. This guy drives around at night in Manenberg, Nova Park, Bontevel, and sometimes even during the day. Then you'll see the trash laying in the streets, you know. I advise people to watch that channel. You'll see the lights are off in Manenberg. Sometimes even hears gunshots, you know, and then he drives through streets where there were gunshots and stuff. I remember all these areas, Manenberg, Nova Park, they are all controlled by the DA. The DA, the council of the DA, most of these areas. So, isn't it a case of the DA, they rule well in areas that is middle class, upper class, because it's already developed in those areas. The only problems you have in those areas may be like a street light sometimes goes wrong. But when it comes to poorer areas, does the DA really, like the ANC, rule in mostly poorer areas in the country? Now, ask the question, you know, does the DA really do well? That is open for a question, because there's been many examples around the country where the DA has ruled, Polokwane, all these areas, you know, Pretoria, and those areas, where some poorer areas now through coalition governments, and they've been kicked out or, you know, they've done badly in those areas. So I'm just asking the question, you know, shouldn't we be testing the DA when they rule in Manenberg and look at those areas and say, have they done really well? Because if you go to those areas and you guys go to those areas every year, you interview people, not one person has given them like this wonderful, you know, marks for how they, you know, are doing in those areas. I just want to make that point, but shukran.
1: Afan wa alaykum as-salamu alaykum wa rahmatullahi wa barakatuh. And thanks for that. And I think you are building on how I framed the question. I remember I gave very specifics. And in fact, when I gave those specifics, Tariq was shaking his head because it's things that he's seen himself. You know, when I spoke about the overflowing drains, I forget the name of that road, Tariq, you know, that, you know, that sort of main road that goes to the circle. Sorry? Fergie's Kraal Road. That's the road in Manenberg, you know, that the drains are constantly overflowing, right? And then you have Off Plate Road in Manenberg, where you have a lot of dumping taking place. And I specifically mentioned these things. And I say that, yes, the Rondebosch problem is a problem, but it's a different problem to the Cape Flats problems. And I say the policing thing, it's a complex issue. Yeah, sure, it's in DA-run areas, but, you know, DA-run areas refers to political municipal governance and not necessarily for the full extent of policing. They don't have prosecutorial powers and that sort of thing. I'm not making excuses. I'm not seeking to make excuses. And I, if you look at parts of Bellville even, you know, that, you know, the delivery of service looks very absent-minded, and that you see projects that are, you know, like the Sky Bridge that's being built around Lansdowne, you know, that's an investment in infrastructure. There's an investment, like we think they're running a great MyCity bus service, but that MyCity bus service is subsidized by national government. They give money for the running of that service. So it's not necessarily just a City of Cape Town thing. The money is coming from national government. I look at Tygerberg Hospital. I've been visiting Tygerberg Hospital for the last week and a half because we have some family members there that's been injured in a terrible car accident during the recent rains. My goodness, that hospital is in, simple things like fix the floor, put things away. It's like nobody has paid any attention to maintenance for years at Tygerberg Hospital, and that's under control of the Provincial Department of Health under a DA a minister. So, and I look forward to dealing with those issues. So what I'm saying is this idea of what a perfect choice in making that choice for elections, it's complicated. And it's going to require lots of thinking in understanding what is the right choice. And for me, let me just say my own personal choice has a lot to do with my ethics and has a lot to do with my ideology. And that can give you a little bit of an insight into where and how I choose to vote. I still, right now as we speak, am none the wiser about who I'm going to vote for in November.
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0: صدق الله العظيم.
1: It is the janaza of Shahid Arifdin of number 56 Mad Liffey Street in Lent Khair. The janaza proceeds at 10 o'clock this morning to Masjid al-Miftah and then for burial at the Mowbray Kabristan. Rizana can be contacted on 064-548-7635, 064-548-7635 in connection with the janaza of Shahid Arifdin of number 56 Mad Liffey Street in Lent Khair. The mayor proceeds at 10 o'clock this morning. It is the janaza of Fatima Dreyer, the daughter of late Ibrahim and Farida Lawrence of Bokmakiri. The janaza leaves at number 39 Fifth Avenue in Hazendal in Athlone at 10 o'clock this morning and then proceed for burial at the Mowbray Kabristan. You may contact Latifa Ajam on 074-786-8415, 074-786-8415 in connection with the janaza of Fatima Dreyer, the daughter of late Ibrahim and Farida Lawrence of Bokmakiri. The maid proceeds from number 39 Fifth Avenue in Hazendal, Athlone at 10 o'clock this morning. It is the janaza of Jubaida Sheikh, the wife of Tajuddin Sheikh. The janaza leaves at 12:15 for Jumu'ah this afternoon at the Habibia Sufi Road Masjid in Rylands and thereafter for burial at the Pook Road Kabristan. You may contact Munav Sheikh, who's the son, on 082-480-5178 in connection with the janaza of Jubaida Sheikh, the wife of Tajuddin Sheikh. The mayor proceeds at 12:15 this afternoon for the Jumu'ah Salah at Habibia Sufi Masjid. And then it is the janaza of Amin Ismail of number 4 Pope Street in Salt River. The janaza also leaves at 12:30 this afternoon for Jumu'ah at the Addison Road Masjid in Salt River and then for burial at the Mowbray Kabristan. You may contact Farzana, the family, on 072-852-1616. That is Farzana on 072-852-1616 in connection with the janaza of Amin Ismail, whose mayat leaves from number 4 Pope Street in Salt River at 12:30 this afternoon for Jumu'ah at the Addison Road Masjid in Salt River.
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1: All right, naturally, this question about governance and the DA has solicited quite a bit of reaction and some sharp ones at that. I don't have the time to be able to go through that. We are certainly now at 9 o'clock, so we're going to have to leave it there. And I look forward, we'll have very many different discussions around this and, you know, get into much further detail about the complexity of voting and what will inform that vote. So, Shafiq, Ahmad, and everybody else, Hanif, sorry, I won't be able to play your voice notes as well. Inshallah, we'll try and have and follow on this discussion on Monday morning, inshallah. Until then, have a lovely weekend. I do feel a bit funny this morning. You know, my eyes feel like it's on fire and my head feels heavy. And we spoke about the influenza and the RSV a bit earlier. So, I hope that that's not going to be an issue. Maybe it's just an offish day on account of how grey the skies are looking at the moment. Either way, whatever happens must happen, inshallah, and I look forward to chatting again on Monday. Until then, have a lovely weekend. Time now for your latest news.
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5: Assalamu alaikum and good morning. I am Rukaya Sidia. Police Union PopCrew is bracing itself for the latest quarterly crime statistics, which it believes will paint a concerning picture, especially regarding violent crime. The union says it's concerned about murders, gender-based violence and police killings. The police service's third quarter crime stats covering the period from October to December last year showed an 8.7% decrease in murders compared to the same period in the previous year. There was also a nearly 7% drop in total violent contact crime. Global Samud Flotilla activists have undergone medical examinations in Turkey as a number of them were injured and traumatized by the Israeli occupation forces during their abduction. The more than 400 humanitarians, including six South Africans, were kidnapped in international waters. They reported extreme violence and sexual humiliation by the Zionist forces. They were also forced into stressed positions. The activists were sailing to Gaza to break the inhumane Israeli siege. The Global Samud Flotilla's Firoza Mayat notes that the violence waged on the activists by the Israeli regime is no surprise, but it does expose to an extent what happens behind the walls of the occupation's concentration camps where Palestinians are held.
6: The public has not been able to see what has happened, even though with social media, lots of information has come out. Palestinians who were released have been witness and have been victims of what has happened, the abuse, the rape. Many have died in prison. Many bodies are still in prison that have not been released by the occupation forces. So this is a systematic way that the Israeli forces have continued dehumanizing Palestinians, never mind a lot of Western people. In this flotilla, there were more people that came from the Western countries, people from Belgium, Spain, Italy, North America. The world has now seen what the Israeli forces or the Zionist regime are capable of. It has ripped the mask of what happens within the prison of Israel.
5: The Global Samud Flotilla's Firoza Mayat. The South African Local Government Association, SELGA, is calling for changes to the funding model used by local municipalities. The association believes that the current structure places pressure on municipalities to collect revenue from residents despite high levels of unemployment. It further notes that the poor economic climate has also added to the municipalities' woes as they rely on revenue collection from communities to fund services and operations. India and the African Union have postponed a summit due to the ongoing Ebola outbreak in the Democratic Republic of the Congo. The Indian Foreign Ministry says the decision was made in view of the health situation on the continent, with both sides agreeing to hold the fourth India-Africa Forum summit at a later date. The World Health Organization has indicated that the risk of the outbreak in Central Africa is high, while stating that the global risk remains low. The WHO's estimates suggest that the outbreak may have caused more than 139 deaths and around 600 suspected infections, with transmission ongoing for several months. The top story on Radio 786 at this hour. Police Union PopCrew is bracing itself for the latest quarterly crime stats, which it believes will paint a concerning picture, especially regarding violent crime. That's the news for now. More news on Radio 786 at 10 o'clock.
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0: In the name of Allah, the most kind, the most merciful. Assalamu alaikum, goeiemôre en 'n hartlike welkom aan iedereen, elkeen van julle op hierdie 20ste dag van die maand van Mei 2026. That of course corresponds with the 4th of Dhul Hijjah 1447 and day 4 of the month of Dhul Hijjah. We remind ourselves that the Prophet, peace be upon him, explicitly highlighted that there are no days on which righteous days are more beloved to Allah than these 10 days. The reward for a pious act performed during this period outmatches the reward of the same action done at any other point of the year. We just also take a moment to remind ourselves that piety and pious acts are not only about we should never just view them in a narrow way. So it's not only about the rituals. The rituals are incumbent, the making salah, the fasting, the giving of zakah. Pious acts is also about enacting universal values of justice, of equality, of and upholding the sacredness of human life, and that we need to understand. And that that also, of course, are even more are incredibly powerful pious acts, because it's about how we alter our behavior and how we live indeed the legacy of the Prophet, peace be upon him. And there's a reason I say that, because our first hour is about that. It is about upholding the legacy of the Prophet, peace be upon him. So be sure to stay with us on 100.4 FM, because a very, very interesting conversation that's happening in our first segment. Of course, it's Community Pulse. I am Khadija Ajam, and as always, we thank you for joining us on Radio 786 100.4 FM. Dis 'n bietjie bewolkte buitekant, maar is 'n pragtige dag nonetheless, because every day we see as an opportunity exactly to enact those values that we speak about here so often, to not let those conversations remain in the realm of the theoretical, to say that every day offers an opportunity for us to be better human beings, to remind ourselves that we are part of a collective, to remind ourselves that we are part of something bigger, and to remind ourselves when we enact those values, we indeed are closer and closer to our essential fitra, and that is where we thrive. That is how Allah created us. So as altijd, 0786 10 11 12 10 11 2. That's the number to text us on at any time during the course of the day. We always love to hear from you. Participation, feedback, whatever your views are, please do share them with us. Tell us also whatever you wat ook al die voors wil sê, wat jou planne is vir die naweek. Hoe jy voel, yes, the arrival of our delegates tomorrow evening. We've heard we are going to give them a proper Cape Town welcome. We'll go out in our droves, of course, to let them continue inspire us, because the work must continue. We understand that. We understand that the babies have not gotten the baby formula. The food aid has not been delivered. It's been dumped by those evil mongers, by those enemies of humanity. Yes, that have hurt and tortured and maimed so many of our delegates. But we remind ourselves that they are as committed as ever, and we draw inspiration from those actions. The outside broadcast team find themselves today at the Kulubul Mu'mineen Masjid, that is 127 Goodwood Street in Goodwood. So tune in for that as they bring Juma'ah live to your homes. Of course, that is just around 1 o'clock today. For now, let me tell you what we have coming up on today's show on contemporary Islam. We reflect on the timeless legacy of the Prophet, peace be upon him, through the insights of Professor Tahir Sototo and his contribution to the book Prophet Muhammad at 1500. We unpack how prophetic teachings on mercy, justice, dignity, and humanity continue to offer guidance and inspiration in addressing the challenges facing our communities today. That's during our first hour, taking us up to 10 o'clock news, after which, of course, your messages and your requests on 0786 10 11 12. Steer dat geris, dear. After 10:30. On Dhikrullah, we remind ourselves that yes, indeed, as we are in these blessed first 10 days of the Al-Hijjah, Muslims across the world are preparing to maximize the sacred season through worship, sacrifice, fasting, dhikr, and spiritual reflection. We unpack the virtues of these beloved days with Imam Adib Basir, taking us up to around 20 past 11, where we play out with another beautiful rendition of Surah Kaf. Just a reminder to follow us on all of our social media platforms. You'll find us on Instagram, on Facebook, and on TikTok. And the best way for you to stay connected with everything happening locally, nationally, and internationally, including that breaking news yesterday, yes, of course, while I was on air. 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

It is Community Pulse on Radio 786 100.4 FM. And yes, we are supposed to proceed into our first conversation, Contemporary Islam. We are having a little bit of itty bitty technical. It seems like we can't get a hold of Professor Tahir Setoto. We're having some difficulty getting a hold of him. And so until such time, do enjoy the tunes. We're hoping that we are still going to connect so we can have that conversation about his contribution to the book entitled Prophet Muhammad at 1500, his prophetic legacy, ethical vision, and contemporary resonance. His chapter is entitled Prophet Muhammad and the Question of Race and Blackness, a conversation that's absolutely important for us to have, and what we're hoping to be a thought-provoking discussion. So stay with us on 100.4 FM.

0: So it seems this morning is not the morning that we are going to be having that conversation with Professor Tahir Setoto. Inshallah, we will do so at another time. We'll endeavor to do so at another time. It's about his chapter in the book, Prophet Muhammad at 1500, his prophetic legacy, ethical vision, and contemporary resonance. The chapter is entitled Prophet Muhammad and the Question of Race and Blackness. And inshallah, we will have that in future. For now, let's listen to a filler by Dr. Umar Sulaiman entitled The Benefits of Hasbunallah Wa Ni'mal Wakil. It is 100.4 FM. Stay with us.
1: Dear brothers and sisters, there is one dua that I want you to say so frequently after this khutbah, and I'm just going to say it from the very beginning, inshaAllah ta'ala, that it becomes a regular part of your dhikr. Hasbunallah wa ni'mal wakil. Hasbunallah wa ni'mal wakil. Hasbunallah wa ni'mal wakil. Allah is enough for us, and He is the best disposer of our affairs. And you know, subhanAllah, the best du'as, the ones that the Prophet ﷺ prescribed to us that unlock the greatest blessings in our lives, sometimes when you're reading the rewards of these du'as, they're so unbelievable that you're just like, is it really possible that with one sentence, so much can come out? They are usually the du'as that have the greatest level of a combination of vulnerability and submission combined. And so you find, Ya Hayyu Ya Qayyum, bi rahmatika astaghith, aslih li sha'ni kullah, wa la takinni ila nafsi tarfata 'ayn. The famous hadith that we've spoken about, O Hayyu Ya Qayyum, O ever living, O ever sustaining, in your mercy I put my trust. Rectify all of my affairs and do not leave me to myself even for the blink of an eye. So you're submitting every function to Allah subhanahu wa ta'ala. And as a result of that, Allah subhanahu wa ta'ala takes over every one of your functions and your affairs, and you're at peace. La ilaha illa anta subhanaka inni kuntu min al-zalimin. There is no God but you. How perfect are you? I was from the transgressors. The dua of Yunus alayhi salam, Jonah, peace be upon him. That the Prophet sallallahu alayhi wa sallam said, no one says that dua, except that Allah subhanahu wa ta'ala will answer their need when they make that dua, when they make that dhikr. And here, Hasbi Allah wa ni'mal wakil. Hasbunallah wa ni'mal wakil. Allah is enough for me, and He is the best disposer of my affairs. This is something that comes reflexively almost to the companions of the Prophet ﷺ when they face hardship. And it usually comes in the most desperate of circumstances and situations. And the larger the obstacle grows, the more important and harder it is to remember that Allah is greater than whatever obstacle is in front of you. Our mother Aisha radiallahu ta'ala anha, hadithatul ifk, the slander of Aisha radiallahu anha. She leaned on two statements of prophets that came before. She leaned on the statement of Ya'qub alayhi salam, Nama ashku bathi wa huzni ila Allah. I complain of my grief and my sadness only to Allah subhanahu wa ta'ala. And she leaned on Hasbi Allah wa ni'mal wakil. She was saying, as she looked around and she saw, Ya Allah, I have no one here supporting me. The Sahaba, some of the Sahaba are passing this slander. I have no one on my side. Hasbunallah wa ni'mal wakil. She looked up to Allah subhanahu wa ta'ala instinctively and said, Allah is enough for me. And He is the best disposer of my affairs in that moment of desperation. So I want us to look for a moment, inshaAllah ta'ala, as we are coming into the days of Dhul-Hijjah, at our father Ibrahim alayhi salam, and then our messenger sallallahu alayhi wa sallam. And I'm going to share some of the miracles of this dua that Ibn al-Qayyim rahimahullah ta'ala elucidates so beautifully from the various verses that are mentioned. But before I get to the verses and what Ibn al-Qayyim rahimahullah said of the various fawa'id, the various benefits of this verse, imagine Ibrahim alayhi salam. Your last words, O Ibrahim alayhi salam. Imagine Ibrahim alayhi salam in front of the largest fire that anyone has ever seen, about to be catapulted into it, stripped of his clothes and his dignity and support. No one around him, everywhere he looks around, like Ta'if, which was the hardest day of the Prophet's life. Any direction he looks in, all he sees is jeering and mockery and people egging on those that are going to throw him into the fire. He has no one, subhanAllah. I mean, that is trauma. Can't find a single person in the crowd that says, don't worry, you're okay. He doesn't have even a secret supporter amongst them that's standing in that crowd. All of them yelling, cheering, jeering, ready for him to be thrown into that fire, alayhi salatu wassalam. And Ibn Abbas radiallahu ta'ala anhuma says, كان آخر قول إبراهيم حين ألقي في النار حسبي الله ونعم الوكيل. The last words of Ibrahim عليه السلام as he was mid-air going into the fire. حسبي الله ونعم الوكيل. Allah is enough for me and he's the best disposer of my affairs. As far as Ibrahim عليه السلام is concerned, this might be his last words, period. This might be the last phrase that he ever gets to say because he's being thrown into a fire. He is not privy to the plans that are to come. The angels are coming to him, as we find in the narrations in Tafsir. Jibreel alayhi salam, do you need help? Amma ilayk fala. If it's from you, no. Other angels trying to think how they can support. The creation of Allah subhanahu wa ta'ala wanting to support him because they know this Khalil of Allah, this best friend of God, is about to be thrown into the fire and killed so unjustly. Ibrahim alayhi salam says, Hasbi Allah wa ni'mal wakil. These were his last words as he was being cast into the fire, as Ibn Abbas radiallahu anhuma narrates in Sahih al-Bukhari. He also says, radiallahu ta'ala anhuma, that hasbi Allah wa ni'mal wakil. The last words that Ibrahim alayhi salam said when he was thrown into the fire. And it was said by Muhammad sallallahu alayhi wa sallam and his companions when the hypocrites said to them, inna nasa qad jama'u lakum. That verily your opponents have gathered an impossible army. When does this happen? After Uhud, when they're still bleeding, when they're burying the largest amount of mass casualties in the community that they have seen, and the hypocrites are loving this. They want to see a crack in the confidence of the Muslims. They want to see the Prophet ﷺ express a moment of confusion, a lack of clarity, a lack of purpose. They want to see him crumble, sallallahu alayhi wasallam. They want to see the companions crumble. And Abu Sufyan, after Uhud, gathered an even larger army. They smelled blood. They smelled blood. Literally, they smelled blood. And so after Uhud, when the Muslims were wounded, they planned a second attack. And they gathered that army to attack right after. And the hypocrites came to the Muslims and said, إِنَّ النَّاسَ قَدْ جَمَعُوا لَكُمْ. You thought Uhud was bad. You thought Uhud was bad. Watch what happens to you now. You should see the army that is waiting to cut you into pieces. And Allah Azza wa Jalla says, "Inna nasa qad jama'u lakum," that the hypocrites said that verily the people have gathered against you. Fakhshawhum, fear them. The hypocrites are even trying to project the emotion that they think you should have. You should fear them. You should be very afraid right now. And Allah Azza wa Jalla says, "Fazadahum imana." First, the reality on the inside, their faith in Allah was only increased. As much as they were told to fear people, they increased in their fear of Allah subhanahu wa ta'ala. As much as they were told to give up because the people were going to overwhelm them, the more that their trust in Allah subhanahu wa ta'ala grew. So their iman increased. وَقَالُوا حَسْبُنَ اللَّهُ وَنِعْمَ الْوَكِيلُ. The Prophet sallallahu alayhi wa sallam and the companions said, حَسْبُنَ اللَّهُ وَنِعْمَ الْوَكِيلُ. This is what they have been taught to say. Allah is enough for us, and He is the best disposer of our affairs. Imam Malik rahimahullah ta'ala actually had a ring in which he had Hasbunallah wa ni'mal wakil inscribed on it. And they asked Imam Malik rahimahullah ta'ala why, out of all the phrases he chose to inscribe on his ring, he put Hasbunallah wa ni'mal wakil. He said, because immediately after that verse, Allah subhanahu wa ta'ala says, فَانْقَلَبُوا بِنِعْمَةٍ مِنَ اللَّهِ وَفَضْلٍ لَمْ يَمْسَسْهُمْ سُوءٍ وَاتَّبَعُوا رِضْوَانَ اللَّهِ وَاللَّهُ ذُو فَضْلٍ عَظِيمٍ. That they returned with the favor of Allah and with His bounty, no harm had touched them, and they pursued the pleasure of Allah. And Allah is indeed the bestower of great bounty. So what came after it was miracle after miracle after miracle, was the mercy and grace of Allah. Meaning, if a person gets to that point, if they respond with Hasbunallah wa ni'mal wakil, everything opens up after that. And subhanAllah, you look at this verse and you look at these words. Hasbunallah, I need no one else, I have Allah. Ni'mal wakil, I choose His planning. He's the best disposer of my affairs. I choose His planning over even my own planning. I would prefer His planning even over my own planning. And so I'm choosing Allah, hasbi Allah, over people. وَنِعْمَ الْوَكِيلِ, and I'm choosing his plans even over my plans when it comes to what is ahead of me. And by the way, as the ulama mentioned, before I go into what Ibn al-Qayyim rahimahullah said, if you look at the verses, the common denominator here, the scholars mention here, is that Allah is not someone you resort to only when no one else is there for you. Allah is someone that you resort to even when everyone else is there for you. Because the trust that Ibrahim alayhi salam had in Allah subhanahu wa ta'ala, decades later, when he's sitting with his 8 children at that point and saying to them, what will you worship after me? And seeing his grandchildren and seeing his offspring worshiping Allah subhanahu wa ta'ala and the fruit of his efforts, the trust that Ibrahim alayhi salam had in Allah at that moment was no less than the trust that he had in Allah subhanahu wa ta'ala at the moment he was being thrown into the fire. And the trust that Muhammad sallallahu alaihi wasallam and submission that Muhammad sallallahu alaihi wasallam had to Allah subhanahu wa ta'ala on the day of Fatih Mecca, on the day of the conquest of Mecca, was no less than the trust that he had in Allah on the day of Uhud or when he was in the cave and it was only Abu Bakr radiallahu ta'ala anhu. The idea was, لا تحزن إن الله معنا, do not grieve, Allah is with us, whether no one is with us or whether everybody is with us. حسبنا الله, Allah is enough. I'm satisfied. I'm okay with Allah being enough. If no one else is left but Allah subhanahu wa ta'ala, hasbi Allah wa ni'mal wakil. And he's the best disposer of my affairs. Not that I have been able to find others and nothing has worked, and so now I'm just going to say, ya Allah, I failed, so now you dispose of my affairs. No, ya Allah, even when my planning is perfect, it will only succeed to the extent that you allow it to succeed. Dispose of my affairs, O Allah, as you see fit and as you see best. Imam Ibn al-Qayyim rahimahullah ta'ala then lists some of the miracles of this dua, some of the beautiful benefits of this dua. He says every time, rahimahullah ta'ala, he says every time Allah mentions in the Qur'an the statement, hasbunallah wa ni'mal wakil, in some way, Allah is enough for us and he's the best disposer of our affairs, it comes with a combination of جلب المنفعة ودفع المضرة وفي دفع المضرة. It comes with the bearer of good news, benefit, and doing away with harm. It brings both benefit and it does away with harm. Every time Allah mentions it, He specifies that both of those things come into a person's life as a result of that. So for example, الَّذِينَ قَالَ لَهُمُ النَّاسُ إِنَّ النَّاسَ قَدْ جَمَعُوا لَكُمْ فَخْشَوْهُمْ فَزَادَهُمْ إِيمَانًا وَقَالُوا حَسْبُنَ اللَّهُ وَنِعْمَ الْوَكِيلُ. The incident of the Prophet sallallahu alaihi wasallam and the companions, when they responded to the hypocrites and they said, Allah is enough for us, and He's the best disposer of our affairs. فَانْقَلَبُوا بِنِعْمَةٍ مِنَ اللَّهِ وَفَضْلٍ. They returned back with the blessing of Allah and His grace. مَنْفَعَ, Allah's blessing, Allah's goodness coming to them, the benefit. لَمْ يَمْسَسْهُمْ سُوءٍ, and they will not be harmed. So the removal of harm, the presence of benefit, the removal of harm, both combined as a result of that, وَاتَّبَعُوا رِضْوَانَ اللَّهِ, and they pursued the pleasure of Allah subhanahu wa ta'ala. 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Allah subhanahu wa ta'ala says, say to them, O Prophet, who created the heavens and the earth? And they will certainly say Allah. They will admit to you that God created the heavens and the earth. They will admit that much. Then ask them, these idols that you invoke besides Allah subhanahu wa ta'ala, if Allah wills to harm me, could they undo any of that harm? If Allah wanted to harm me, would these idols be able to protect me from any of that harm? Or if Allah willed some mercy for me, some benefit for me, would they be able to prevent any of that mercy and that benefit from coming to me? قُلْ حَسْبِ اللَّهِ. Say to them, Allah is enough for me. And upon Him, the faithful put their trust. So scholars mention in this regard, subhanAllah, look at Ibrahim alayhi salam when he spoke to his father. لِمَا تَعْبُدُ مَا لَا يَسْمَعُ وَلَا يُبْصِرُ وَلَا يُغْنِي عَنْكَ شَيْئًا. You know, when they say easier said than done, Ibrahim alayhi salam was speaking to his father about who he puts his trust in. He puts his trust in his idols. And Ibrahim alayhi salam was speaking with the authority of a messenger of Allah, of God. said, these things that you worship besides Allah subhanahu wa ta'ala, why do you worship things that don't hear you or see you or do anything for you? They can't protect themselves. That was the whole foundation of Ibrahim alayhi salam when he challenged them in regards to their idols. Do you think anything changed when Ibrahim alayhi salam was being cast into a fire and they were chanting about their idols? They weren't chanting about their idols, they were really chanting about themselves. And subhanAllah, as they were throwing him into the fire, they were parading their idols. And when they were facing the Prophet sallallahu alaihi wasallam and his companions in Uhud, they were screaming out the names of Allat wal Uzza wa Hubal. They were screaming out the names of their idols. And in both situations, the Prophet, and in the case of Nabiyuna sallallahu alaihi wasallam, those that were with him, the companions, Hasbunallah. Allah is enough for us. Allah is enough for us. And so in this verse, if Allah was going to decree harm for me, would these idols be able to protect me? And if Allah was going to decree mercy for me, would the idols be able to stop that mercy? In aradani Allahu bidur, if they wanted to hurt me, would they be able to do away with the dur? What Ibn al-Qayyim rahimahullah said, this does away with the harm. And if they wanted to benefit me, a manfa'ah, if they wanted to bring about any mercy in my life, could they do so? Absolutely not. Finally, dear brothers and sisters, when Allah subhanahu wa ta'ala says, وَمَن يَتَّقِ اللَّهَ يَجْعَلْ لَهُ مَخْرَجًا وَيَرْزُقْهُ مِنْ حَيْثُ لَا يَحْتَسِبُ. Whoever is mindful of Allah, Allah will make a way out for them. Meaning, the removal of harm. Allah will make a way out for them, i.e. the removal of harm. وَيَرْزُقْهُ مِنْ حَيْثُ لَا يَحْتَسِبُ. And Allah will provide for them in ways that they would not have even considered before. وَمَن يَتَوَكَّلْ عَلَى اللَّهِ فَهُوَ حَسْبُهُ. And whoever puts their trust in Allah, Allah is enough for them. Every single time, as Ibn al-Qayyim rahimahullah says, every single time Allah mentions Hasbi Allah wa ni'ma al-wakil in some way, it combines both the removal of harm and the paving the way for benefit and goodness to come into our lives. And this is especially true when you can't see the light at the end of the tunnel and you still put your trust in the giver of all light. When you can't see the way out, but you still put your trust in the one who makes ways in and makes ways out. When you can't see the reward of this world, and you put your trust in the one who bestows reward in this world and in the afterlife, and you submit yourself. Because the story of Ibrahim alayhi salam is istislam, submission to Allah subhanahu wa ta'ala. Muslimaini lak, submitting to you, O Allah, hasbunallah wa ni'mal wakil. And so my only reminder to you in this khutbah is to recognize the power of this dua and to say it both in your moments of personal distress as well as your moments of community distress, especially when you can't see the way out. That you know that the one who sees all has a way out decreed. Finally, Abu Darda radiallahu ta'ala anhu narrates that whoever says seven times in the morning and in the evening, Hasbi Allah, la ilaha illa hu, alayhi tawakkaltu wa huwa rabbul arshil azim. Hasbi Allah, la ilaha illa hu, alayhi tawakkaltu wa huwa rabbul arshil azim. Hasbi Allah, Allah is enough for me. La ilaha illa hu, there is no God but Him. Alayhi tawakkalt, upon Him I place my trust. Wa huwa rabbul arshil azim, and He is the Lord of the mighty throne. Allah will be sufficient for Him against anything that grieves Him. May Allah subhanahu wa ta'ala be our protector. May Allah subhanahu wa ta'ala be with us when no one else is with us or when everyone else is with us. May Allah be with us in moments of ease and in moments of hardship. May Allah subhanahu wa ta'ala's pleasure be with us in this life and in the next. Hasbunallah wa ni'mal wakil. Aqulu qawli hadha wa astaghfirullah li wa lakum wa lisa'il muslimin fastaghfiru innahu al-ghafur rahim.
0: Indeed, hasbunallah wa ni'mal wakil. Allah is sufficient for us. I recall and this is how personal it always is and how we all have, our own particular attachment at particular times and how a particular phrase and a particular dhikr and a particular way of remembering Allah has specific meaning for each of us at a particular time. And I'm sure you all, that many of you have your own, connection with specific dhikrs. For me now, whenever I think about this, I will think of the day when I took Hajar to the airport, and I stood in front of Dr. Fatima Hendricks, who graciously came with, who met all of the Cape Town delegates at the airport. She sat there from early the morning as each of them boarded their planes to Johannesburg. And when it was time for me to greet Hajar, she said to me, she took my hand and she said, Khadija, if there was ever a time that you need to remind yourself that Hasbun Allah wa ni'mal wakil, Allah is sufficient for us and Allah is sufficient in any situation. This is your daughter, this is your child. I know it's difficult, but just remind yourself of that. And I will always remember that. And throughout this trip and through these past few days, the most uncertain days, I mean, the most difficult days, some of the most difficult days that I've had to go through, reminding myself that the cause is about something much bigger, reminding myself that every single mother who doesn't have access to food and warmth and shelter for their child felt the same way that I did. And I had to keep reminding myself, Hasbun Allah wa ni'mal wakil. And the fact that she was on a hunger strike, voluntarily so, to protest, to show her resistance, made it incredibly difficult for me to even eat anything on this side. But I reminded myself that as personal as it is for me as a mother, there are many, many mothers in the world, and particularly the mothers of Palestine, who were waiting for the food. The babies were not fed. The baby formula was dumped by those enemies of humanity. Yes. So the children are still waiting for the aid to be delivered. And so this moment again, Hasbun Allah wa ni'mal wakil, Allah is sufficient for us. Allah sees, Allah hears. He will deal with those enemies of humanity. But for those on the right side of history, for those who want to uphold justice, for those delegates, yes, in this moment, they are traveling. But in this moment, this is the story that's highlighted. But there are many activists in the world who tirelessly spend years and years and years, yes, upholding the sacredness of human life, upholding the values, those universal values of justice and kindness and compassion. And we remind ourselves to draw inspiration from one another. And we remind ourselves that, yes, this is a moment in which all of them, as they are traveling back, they recommitted, they're even more committed to continue the cause. And it's a moment for us to remind ourselves, yes, that's how personal it is, that every single mother, every single parent, every single spouse, every single child, we feel the same way. We all have blood coursing through our veins. And indeed, it is our duties. It's part of our duties, part of our obligations to uphold these values. And so, Hasbun Allah wa ni'mal wakil, that is what we listen to. Dr. Umar Sulaiman, as we are reminded on this Friday morning, Jummah Mubarak, of what our duties are, of what it's like to go back and to hearken back to our essential fitrah, because indeed it's there that we thrive. That is the human condition. That is how Allah created us. Stay with us on 100.4 FM.

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2: Assalamu alaikum and good morning. I am Rukaya Siriya. The city of Cape Town will open the 2026-2027 budget for another round of public comment as it's forced to remove the unlawful fixed charges following a Cape High Court ruling. The municipality says the supplementary public participation process will run from next Wednesday until June 10th. Among the proposals is that the citywide cleaning costs move back into the property rates, while the fixed water and sanitation charges revert to the water meter connection size. The city indicates that it will engage National Treasury and Cooperative Governance departments nationally to seek regulatory clarity on available options for municipalities to equitably cross-subsidize lower and middle-income households. The U.S. fired more than 300 advance interceptors in defending the Israeli occupation entity during the unprovoked war on Iran. The U.S. Daily Washington Post reports that based on Pentagon assessments, nearly half of America's THAAD stockpile was depleted in the process. This while the Israeli occupation military reportedly used far fewer high-end missile interceptors, while Washington absorbed the main burden. U.S. officials have warned that the massive expenditure is raising concerns over military readiness in other regions, particularly Asia. The report also says Iran still retains around 70% of its pre-war missile arsenal, despite months of aggression. A U.S. official has admitted that Zionist Israel is not capable of fighting and winning wars on its own without American support. Police union PopCrew is bracing itself for the latest quarterly crime statistics, which it believes will paint a concerning picture, especially regarding violent crime. The union says it's concerned about the murder rate, gender-based violence and police killings. The police service's third quarter crime stats covering the period from October to December 2025 showed a nearly 9% decrease in murders compared to the same period in the previous year. There was also a nearly 7% drop in total violent contact crime. India and the African Union have postponed a summit due to the ongoing Ebola outbreak in the Democratic Republic of the Congo. The Indian Foreign Ministry says the decision was made in view of the health situation on the continent, with both sides agreeing to hold the fourth India-Africa Forum summit at a later date. The World Health Organization has assessed the risk of the outbreak in Central Asia as high, while stating that the global risk remains low. The WHO's estimates suggest that the outbreak may have caused more than 139 deaths and around 600 suspected infections, with transmission ongoing for several months. The top story on Radio 786 at this hour. The city of Cape Town will open the 2026-2027 budget for another round of public comment as it's forced to remove the unlawful fixed charges following a Cape High Court ruling. The municipality says the supplementary public participation process will run from next Wednesday until June 10th. That's the news for now. More news on Radio 786 at 12 o'clock.

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1: It is the janaza of Shahid Arif Din, Dirin Shahid Arif Din of number 56 Madalifi Street in Lentegeer. The janaza is at 10 o'clock this morning. That's taking place now and heading towards Masjid al-Miftah. The mayit will then be taken to the Mowbray Kabristan. You can contact Razana on 0645487635. That's 0645487635 for the details of Shahid Ariftin's janaza that's happening now. It is the janaza of Fatima Dreyer, who's the daughter of the late Ibrahim and Farida Lawrence of Pukmakiri, of number 39 Fifth Avenue in Hazendale, Athlone. The janaza is taking place now at 10 o'clock at Masjid al-Khalil in Hazendale. The mayit will be taken to the Mowbray Kabristan. You can contact Latifa Ajam on 0747868415. That's 0747868415 for the janaza of Fatima Dreyer. It is the janaza of Jubaida Sheikh, who was the wife of Tajuddin Sheikh. The janaza is at 12:15 today for Juma'ah at the Habibia Sufi Masjid. The mayit will be taken to the Puk Road Kabristan. You can contact the son, Munaf Sheikh, on 0824805178. That's 0824805178 for the janaza of Jubaida Sheikh. It is the janaza of Amin Ismail, who was 82 years old, of number 4 Pope Street in Salt River. The janaza is at 12:30 this afternoon for Juma'ah at the Addison Road Masjid in Salt River. The mayit will be taken to the Mowbray Kabristan. You can contact Fazana on 0728521616. That's 0728521616 for the janaza of Amin Ismail. Inna lillahi wa inna ilayhi raji'un.

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12 minutes after 10 on this overcast. Dit lyk vir my bietjie begin reën. Ek kan nie glo nie. Ek het nou nie wel ek het gesien 'n klein kans van reën. But it doesn't mean we are still not going to go out. We are going to be on Kromboom Bridge later today from 4 o'clock onwards. This is what I'm just wanting to open up this poster that Narima Dolly Brown sent. Waar is dit? So it's from 4 o'clock this afternoon. Okay, ek gaan dit nou kry. Daar is hy. 4 o'clock this afternoon, from 4 till 6 this afternoon, Kromboom Bridge. Okay, there's the poster. Alhamdulillah, all South Africans that were illegally detained in occupied Palestine, they have been released, they're on their way home, but the illegal siege is still there, humanitarian aid still has not been delivered. Palestine is not free, so the protest will go on as it every single Friday does. On Kromboom Bridge, let's unite for Palestine. Let's go out in our droves, particularly now as the day before we welcome our delegates home. Let's remind ourselves that they are still as committed as ever, even more committed to see to it that humanitarian aid goes through. And so this afternoon, Kromboom Bridge from 4 o'clock till 6 o'clock, let's unite for Palestine and let's unite for humanity, because indeed this is a cause for humanity. This is about humanity. We speak about this almost daily, and we remind ourselves that we all have ways in which we can express that activism, ways in which we can resist. For starters, boycott. As jylle daarom nog steeds, ek weet eers wat om te sê nie, as jylle daarom nog steeds die rooi koeldrank enigheid in jylle, enige plek in jylle nabijheid het, let alone pay for it with your hard-earned money. Ja, dan sê ek liefste niks. Rather don't be that person that we see in the shops with that in your trolley. Hier in die Kaap vir alles het baie, baie opties. Boycott these specific targeted products, companies that we know we ought to boycott because they in very... in very impactful ways, they support the US-backed Zionist regime. They support Zionism. And so we know that's absolutely, absolutely not okay. And so targeted boycotts work within our collective efforts, lie our power. We keep reminding ourselves of that. Send your messages through to us on 0786101112. It's Community Pulse 100.4 FM. Juma Mubarak. Op hierdie Vrydag ochend. Aisha Jaffa says, Assalamu alaikum, Khadija. Alhamdulillah, have yourself a beautiful Jumu'ah. All praise is due to Allah who granted your daughter to come back home safely. And may you always be in Allah's protection. Yes, alhamdulillah. And again, you know, words ontgaan me because I've been saying for the past few days, and we always say that it's within our collective that we thrive when we're part of something bigger, when we recognize that it's not about, you know, this idea of living a human-centered life that a dominant narrative keeps telling us and keeps forcing down our throats. No, it's about a God-centered life. It's about living a life with purpose. It's about understanding that in the moments of you that feels like it's the darkest moments, like it's the most difficult moments, you find solace only in Him. Hasbunallah wa ni'mal wakeel. We listen to that beautiful lecture by Dr. Umar Sulaiman before 10 o'clock. And indeed, Allah is sufficient for us. And we remind ourselves that He created us like that, interrelational beings, social beings, and being part of humanity, being part of a collective. So the fight for a free Palestine is a fight for humanity. It's one of the most extreme, horrific manifestations of imperialism, of colonialism that we do see. And we need to remind ourselves that, yes, upholding human dignity, it's part of our fitrah. And so if we go back to that and we live a life with purpose, we will find tranquility, we will find contentment, we will find it's not burdensome. Don't you think it was so, so evident? And don't you think it's instructive when we looked at those visuals coming through yesterday? And the reason we say this, because this is what the flotilla did. We also want to remind ourselves that there's a land mission currently happening still, and we'll play you some voice notes to that effect very, very shortly. So we remind ourselves that this historical moment, this is what we highlight. But there's activism in various ways happening at any given time.
And we need to, somehow then we ask ourselves, why is it that those people, they don't look despondent, they don't look worn down, they are still inspired, they are still motivated, they're still committed. And why is it like that? Because that's where our fitra lies. It's when we uphold those universal values. And so that was net for me so opvallend wat ek gesien het hierdie mense se gesigte. And so let's recommit ourselves. Shaima says, assalamu alaikum. Ach, is half a jaarsdag ook vandag. Oh, more, turning 51, mashallah. My brook to you. May Allah envelop you in His mercy, in His blessings, and grant you many more happy and healthy years, inshallah. She says, may Allah grant all of the delegates to be safe home. I'm too grateful for everything that Allah granted us, Juma Mubarak, to everybody, is what Shaima says. This is so beautiful. I saw these pictures, and that's my girl. Yes, that's my daughter. Alhamdulillah, kindly convey to parents of Hajar. We must remember the power of dua. Yes, Allah is sufficient for us. This one picture is Faisal Musa, Kutub Hendricks, and Hajar there in the background, and they still have their fist in the air, and it was just so emotional watching them. Keep in mind that the bonds that they have forged, yes indeed, and they are here to encourage all of us. Shamila says, assalamu alaikum, Khadija, and everyone in studio, have yourself with Mubarak, and Yomul Juma. Allah is enough for us. Allah doesn't burden a soul beyond which it can be. May Allah make it easy for everyone going through difficulties.

beyond what which it can be. May Allah make it easy for everyone going through difficult, the grant shifa to the sick. And may Allah free our brethren from the Zionist terrorists soon, inshallah. Amen. Mrs. Kasim says, Assalamu alaikum, mashallah, your strong character and faith in Allah. You carried yourself through this challenging time, and the strength of Hajar is inspirational. A shining example of Sabrun Jamil. May Allah reward you and everyone has gone through this ordeal in abundance. May you free all oppressed wherever they may be. Juma Mubarak. Mrs. Kasim, I'm going to say to you again, Allah gives us the strength, and we are only as strong as the situation requires us to be, really. I felt it now. And it's personal because it's my daughter, but it's a moment for me to pause and remind myself. It's as personal for every single mother, every single parent, every single sibling, every single loved one. Indeed, it is as personal for the mothers all over the world who can't feed their children. And Nasreen sent me this beautiful, beautiful a piece of writing, and I have to read it, even though it's a little bit long. From Nasreen, she reminds us, she says that of all the things Allah has tested me with in this life, I think parenting humbles me the most, because parenting is not just about raising children, it's about Allah raising me through my children. I began this journey thinking my job was to teach them, correct them, and make them better. But somehow along the way, Allah made me realize that my children were never the only ones He was working on. I was. Through their tantrums, Allah showed me my impatience. Through their mistakes, Allah showed me my temper. Through their stubbornness, Allah showed me my ego. Through their growing independence, Allah showed me how little control I truly have. And that is very, very hard. Some days I feel like I'm doing okay, but some days I whisper, Ya Allah, I think I have failed as a mother. Oh my gosh, isn't this just all of us? It continues to say, and every time I need a reminder for this journey, I always think of Prophet Yaqub alayhi salam. Raising 12 sons could not have been easy. Yet from a wounded father came the words in Surah Yusuf. So all I can hold on to is beautiful patience, and Allah is the one whose help is sought. A patience that still chooses Allah even while breaking. Ya Rab, maybe that is what parenting is all about. To keep loving, to keep guiding, to keep making dua even when the heart is tired. Because the child I cry over today may still become my Yusuf tomorrow. And perhaps while I'm trying to raise my children for Jannah, Allah is using my children to raise me for Jannah too. Is that not absolutely beautiful? Shukran so much for sharing that with us, Nasreen. This message says, Assalamu alaikum. I'm going to the airport tomorrow. Oh, does Hajar need anything? I can take it. Okay, I'll find out. This is one of our beloved listeners, Ruweida from Johannesburg. I'll find out from her. I'll find out if there's anything. Shukran so, so much. There's another mother taking care of a daughter. Shukran. Iksal Itwan Bea. Dasi Hiri Laisterar. Assalamu alaikum. Yeah, these horrible videos going around still. I see these about the horrors that that these activists and humanitarians have gone through. I see it. And that is even more reason for us to remain motivated and to remind ourselves that, ons moet. I remind myself of Hajar's love for Surah Al-Fajr, and when myself and her dad, and we were speaking about this, and he did a beautiful tafsir of it, and how he related it to what's happening within our modern society. So when Allah speaks, and speaks about the pharaohs, and Allah speaks about this in Surah Al-Fajr, and so we must identify the pharaohs of our time, the Zionists, yes, and for what they do, and the tyrants, and for them thinking that they are all-powerful. But then also a reminder for us that we are going to be accountable for not acting. And we will be held accountable for our actions, whether we are complicit, whether we are complacent, whether we are silent. We are reminded of that in Surah Al-Fajr. This message from Ruweida says, Assalamu alaikum. The sacrifice of being... Oh, this is so beautiful. It's a little bit long to read, but it's about the patience and the struggle, the legacy of Hajar in the days of Dhul Hijjah. Shukran so much for sharing this with me, Ruweida. Die volgende boodskap is, okay, Narima Dolly Brown say Assalamu alaikum. Okay, so I read that message. She's reminding us of the picket a little bit later today. Nuran says Assalamu alaikum. Okay, so that one I'll pass along. Shahid Bestas says Assalamu alaikum, a Mubarak and happy birthday message. Happy birthday goes to the following people. May Allah grant you a long umar, ilam.

Brenna, Dr. Okeya da Costa, Nasi Brenna Jr., Asha Khan of Burns Road, Washif Ibrahim, Shahida Jacobson. That message comes with kind salam from Shahid Besta and family of Lintekhir. Then Badrunisa says, Assalamu alaikum to one and all. May Allah accept all of our heartfelt du'as and may Allah make it easy for all. Amin, Ya Rabbal Alameen. And then... yes, indeed, it's beautiful, this Ruwaida, this the legacy of Hajar. Indeed, it is absolutely, absolutely beautiful. We want to listen to a clip because we want to remind ourselves that the global Sumud, the flotilla, yes, was intercepted. The delegates were abducted. They were kidnapped from the Mediterranean in international waters. They are now all on their way back, but the land mission still continues, and three of our South African delegates are still on this land mission. Fatima, Hendricks, Muhammad, and then Jessica, they are there. And so we are shortly going to be listening to a clip and an update of what is happening on the land mission. Stay with us on 100.4.

0: twin infrastructure displacement with civilians facing international humanity. The global Samud land convoy is in motion. We are a peaceful international humanitarian convoy attempting to reach Gaza in solidarity with civilians facing siege, starvation, displacement, and the destruction of humanitarian infrastructure. Despite political obstruction, intimidation, and misinformation campaigns, our global relief land convoy, the Global Samud Land Convoy, continues forward in the spirit of Samud. We are here because Gaza remains under siege and humanitarian aid continues to be obstructed. Governments and institutions have failed to stop the starvation and collective punishment of civilians. Ordinary people from around the world have stepped forward where official systems have failed. This Global Samud Land Convoy is carrying humanitarian assistance and represents international civilian solidarity. We are over 200 participants from more than 25 countries. We include healthcare workers, engineers, journalists, lawyers, eco-builders, humanitarian workers, organizers, volunteers, and ordinary civilians. It is a civilian-led, peaceful mission, and we are not armed. We are a non-violent mission, and we are not seeking confrontation. Since the beginning of the mission, we have faced border restrictions, airport delays, political pressure, misinformation campaigns, and blocked negotiations. We were repeatedly told we would not be allowed to continue, yet the Global Samud Land Convoy keeps moving forward. Communication channels that were previously open to us for coordination have been shut down, and attempts have been made to delegitimize and to isolate the Global Samud Land Convoy publicly. However, we didn't travel thousands of kilometers to stop because of intimidation. Remaining silent or inactive while Gaza suffers is not acceptable to us. Every single obstacle placed in front of this humanitarian mission only proves why this mission matters. And this Global Samud Land Convoy will continue because civilians in Gaza continue to endure siege, bombardment, and deprivation every single day. The convoy will advance towards the siege crossing on Saturday at 10 a.m. And this decision comes after extensive internal discussions and the exhaustion of diplomatic attempts. We remain committed to peaceful action and humanitarian principles, and we are calling on the international community to monitor the situation very, very closely. What we're asking for is the protection of all humanitarian and civilian missions, the safe humanitarian passage of our Global Samud Land Convoy, international media attention and documentation of the situation as it unfolds here between West and East Libya, pressure on governments and institutions that are obstructing this humanitarian assistance, and public solidarity actions around the world to ensure the safe passage of this Global Samud Land Convoy. The convoy is aptly named Samud, just like the Global Samud Flotilla, because Samud means steadfastness. It means our refusal to abandon the people facing oppression and siege. And this Global Samud Land Convoy itself is an act of Samud continuing despite the pressure, the fear, and the uncertainty. We re-emphasize that this is a peaceful, non-violent, humanitarian-led civilian effort in solidarity with the Palestinian people. And we highlight that we will continue because humanitarian aid should never be blocked. We are civilians that are standing with civilians, and every obstacle placed before us only proves why this global Samud land convoy matters more than ever. We will continue because we know if humanitarian systems fail, people organize themselves, and our mission will continue. It is peaceful, humanitarian, and international, and we want the world to watch what is happening at the crossing. So all efforts towards our mobilization towards CIRT crossing on Saturday at 10 a.m., please, because we have exhausted diplomatic channels, we've endured weeks of political instruction, and we must move forward. The Global Samud Land Convoy remains committed to peaceful humanitarian mobilization in solidarity with the Palestinian people of Gaza.
1: That was the voice of Dr. Fatima Hendricks, along with Muhammad and Jessica. They form the three of the South African delegates who, of course, are part of the Global Samud Land Mission. You've heard that, yes, very, very difficult circumstances, but absolutely determined to deliver that humanitarian aid via land to the people of Palestine. And so we keep them in our thoughts, in our du'as, but more so, we keep reminding ourselves that the cause must continue. A free Palestine must happen, that this is indeed a fight for humanity. So that was the voice of Dr. Fatima Hendricks. All eyes on Gaza. Let us not be distracted. It's 100.4 FM. After the break, it is time for the Krola. 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

0: It is Community Pulse on Radio 786-100.4 FM. Our listeners have just reminded us to remind you about this afternoon on Krombom Bridge between 4 and 6. Bring your Palestinian flags, bring everything that you do have, and let's continue to agitate and to call for a free Palestine this afternoon on Krombom Bridge. And then tomorrow evening at the airport, we will be welcoming home our delegates, of course, our South African, our Cape Town delegates, the Joburg ones, would be in Joburg already. They're landing in Joburg tomorrow morning, and then by around 8:30 tomorrow evening, they will be landing in Cape Town. Let us give them a warm Cape Town welcome. Let's go out to the airport, and of course, we will welcome the Cape Town delegates. That is Kutub Hendricks. Faisal Musa, Muhammad Faik Arifdin en Hajar Kahiso Athaira. Ek gaan definitief daar wees om my dogter terug te welkom. And all of us will go there, and we will go there with our flags. And of course, we will welcome them back, recommitted to call for a free Palestine. It is 100.4 FM, 10:38 is the time. Juma Mubarak and Assalamu Alaikum. If you have just joined us, I'm Khadija Ajam. You're listening to Community Pulse, and of course, we're going into our Dhikrullah segment now. With us in studio, it's been a while, but we're welcoming him back as we find ourselves in the blessed first 10 days of Dhul Hijjah. Now, we know Muslims at this time around the world are presented with a powerful opportunity for spiritual renewal, reflection, and closeness to Allah. These are days that the Prophet, peace be upon him, described as the most beloved days to Allah for good deeds, days filled with mercy, forgiveness, sacrifice, and immense reward. To discuss this today and the virtues of the first 10 days of Dhul Hijjah, we have in studio with us Imam Adi Basir, who's a consultant imam at the International Institute of Peace in Los Angeles. Assalamu alaikum and welcome, Imam.
1: Alaikum salam wa rahmatullahi ta'ala wa barakatuh, Sister Khadija. That's very nice to be back. It's really been a while, but it's always a pleasure to be in the studio, alhamdulillah. بسم الله الرحمن الرحيم الحمد لله رب العالمين والصلاة والسلام على أشرف الأنبياء والمرسلين وإمام المتقين سيدنا 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That we fear Allah subhanahu wa ta'ala as best as possible, because there is no one who is more happy and more successful than the people who are obedient to Allah subhanahu wa ta'ala. So alhamdulillah, all praise is due to Allah subhanahu wa ta'ala, who has favored certain days over others and made seasons of worship great opportunities for us to increase in our iman and to ask Allah subhanahu wa ta'ala for forgiveness. As Allah subhanahu wa ta'ala has given us the month of Dhul Qa'dah, Dhul Hijjah, Muharram, these are three sacred months by Allah subhanahu wa ta'ala. The month of Dhul Qa'dah is now done, and we're in another sacred month, the month of Dhul Hijjah. But the first 10 days of the month of Dhul Hijjah are days that Allah subhanahu wa ta'ala loves our good deeds. It is a great opportunity for us that Allah subhanahu wa ta'ala has given us in this beautiful month. And you know, sometimes my main aim and objective for today's lecture is that may it be a motivation for us to take note of these days. May we be motivated that we're going to make the best of the days. And I think almost five days has already passed. We've got five left. But the beauty of our religion is such that Allah subhanahu wa ta'ala gives us an opportunity. Even if we just have consciousness for one day in the 10 days of the... We don't know where the reward, what reward lies by Rabbul Izzati wal Jalal. And Allah subhanahu wa ta'ala says to us, wal fajr wa layalin ashr. Allah subhanahu wa ta'ala says, by the dawn and by the 10 nights. If we look at the first part of this ayah, why does Allah say wal fajr? To remind us the importance of the fajr salah in the morning. Allah says wal fajr, by the dawn of fajr, wa layalin ashr, and by these 10 nights and 10 days. Allah subhanahu wa ta'ala is referring here to the 10 days of Dhul Hijjah. So if Allah subhanahu wa ta'ala says to us something in the Quran, we must know it is divine revelation by Allah subhanahu wa ta'ala. And we must listen to it. We must listen to the advice that Allah subhanahu wa ta'ala has given us. And many scholars explain that these 10 nights refer to the first 10 days of Dhul Hijjah. So yeah, the first point is that, yeah, Allah subhanahu wa ta'ala says to us, وَالْفَجْرِ وَلَيَالٍ عَشْرٍ. Take note, honorable listeners, that Allah subhanahu wa ta'ala is giving us admonition, yeah, wake up, O Ummah of Muhammad sallallahu alayhi wa sallam, and use this time for what exactly? To gain closeness to Rabbul Izzati wal Jalal. If you look at the month of Ramadan, لَأَلَّكُمْ تَتَّكُونَ. If you come to the month of Hajj, خَيْرَ زَادِ التَّقْوَى. So that you may attain the taqwa of Allah subhanahu wa ta'ala. And you look at the Udhiyah as well. Look at the month of Ramadan, the month of Dhul Hijjah. We have the period of Hajj, the day of Arafah, and then we have the Yawmul Nahr and the 3 days of Tashriq. If you look at all of this holistically, what does Allah want us to achieve? Allah wants us to achieve closeness and nearness to Allah subhanahu wa ta'ala. We will not maybe be able to cover all the aspects of the Hajj and the Udhiyah and Arafah, etc., and the 10 days of Dhul Hijjah, but it must motivate us to know that these are special, special times of the year. And we cannot let it go for granted. We cannot take it for granted. And we cannot allow. فَبِأَيِّ آلَاءِ رَبِّكُمَا تُكَذِّبَانِ. Which of your favors are you going to deny of Allah subhanahu wa ta'ala? And these 10 days are great favors and great ni'mah from Allah subhanahu wa ta'ala. 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Sayyidina Umar ibn Khattab, when it came the first of Dhul Hijjah, he went to the marketplace and he went to go proclaim the takbir for the greatness of Allah subhanahu wa ta'ala. And that is why when we proclaim the takbir on the day of Yawmul Nahr, on the day of Eid al-Adha, and the 3 days of Tashriq, what are we saying? When we say Allahu Akbar, we proclaim this takbir to remind ourselves of the greatness and the majesty of Allah subhanahu wa ta'ala. So when we do this takbir, let it be with conviction. Let it touch our hearts that we are proclaiming the majesty of Allah subhanahu wa ta'ala with this takbir. Ibn Abbas narrates to us in a hadith that these known days are the 10 days of Dhul Hijjah, as I mentioned. 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Then the companions ask, وَلَا الْجِهَادُ فِي سَبِيلِ اللَّهِ. Not even jihad in the cause of Allah subhanahu wa ta'ala. He replied, not even jihad, except for a man who goes out with his life and wealth and returns with nothing. 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There are no days in which righteous deeds are more beloved to Allah subhanahu wa ta'ala than these 10 days of Dhul Hijjah. I cannot stress this enough. We are in these days. Just do a little bit of good in these days. Whether you are just smiling with somebody, whether you give one loaf of bread to somebody, just do a little bit of good and do a little bit of extra. Because imagine, you know, when we have a spouse and we have children and we have family and we know they like something. For example, a mother will always make the food that the children love or the husband loves. And when their mother sees them enjoy it, it makes her heart feel very good. Now imagine here, Allah subhanahu wa ta'ala says to us, whatever you do in these 10 days, it is more beloved to Allah subhanahu wa ta'ala than any other time of the year. Subhanallah. Massive opportunity for us. Let it not be that we waste this opportunity, honorable listeners. Why are these days so special? Because Allah subhanahu wa ta'ala swore by them in the Holy Quran, and Allah says, وَالْفَجْرِ وَلَيَالٍ عَشْرٍ. They combine the greatest acts of worship, which is that prayer, to make the siyam, to fast, to give charity, to go on hajj,
2: and to have this remembrance of Allah subhanahu wa ta'ala. All these 10 days, it's a culmination of things that comes together. And this is the beauty of our deen. That is when Allah subhanahu wa ta'ala revealed the ayah on the day of Arafah, Al-yawma akmaltu lakum deenakum, wa atmamtu alaykum ni'mati, wa raditu lakum bikum al-islam deena. And on this day, Allah has perfected our deen. So if we look at the deen of Islam, there are no imperfections. The people who are worshipping the deen of Islam, they might have some imperfections, but the deen of Islam is perfect. There are no mistakes in the deen of Islam. It is the people who people like myself and yourself, the insan, we might make mistakes sometimes, but it's got nothing to do, and it doesn't take away the majesty of the deen of Allah subhanahu wa ta'ala. As I mentioned, they include the day of Arafah, one of the greatest days of the year. What is the day of Arafah? The day of Arafah when the Hujjaj stands in the plains of Mina and they ask forgiveness to Allah subhanahu wa ta'ala for whatever they have done in their life. And if you look at the beauty of Hajj, no matter how difficult it may be, and no matter how expensive it may become, Allah subhanahu wa ta'ala says that Allah will bring people towards Hajj. Because Allah says to us, وَأَتِمُّ الْحَجَّ وَالْأُمْرَةَ لِلَّهِ, that perform the Hajj and the Umrah for the sake of Allah subhanahu wa ta'ala. الْحَجُّ أَشْهُرٌ مَعْلُومَاتٌ فَمَنْ فَرَضَ فِيهِنَّ 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That Allah subhanahu wa ta'ala says to us in many ayat in the Holy Quran pertaining to the Hajj. Allah subhanahu wa ta'ala says to us, now when Nabi Ibrahim alayhi salatu was salam erected the Kaaba and had to call the people to Hajj, there weren't many people around. But today, that call that he made thousands of years ago, that people are still answering that call. Today, the year 2026, there are going to be 2-3 million people standing on the plains of Arafah. And if we'd ever doubted the majesty, and if there is an Allah, if our tawheed was ever flawed, Allah show us every year that Allah sends people on different modes and different forms of transportation. وَأَذِّن فِي النَّاشِ بِالْحَجِّ يَأْتُوكَ رِجَالًا عَلَى كُلِّ ضَامِرٍ فَهُوَ فِي فَجِّ نَامِ. That Allah subhanahu wa ta'ala will bring people to Hajj on different modes and different forms of transportation, and they will go to perform the Hajj for who? وَأَتِمُّ الْحَجَّ وَالْعُمْرَةَ لِلَّهِ. There are so many things to motivate us. And even though those people stand on the plains of Mina and they stand on the day of Arafah, we cannot be there physically for those of us who have not been chosen to go for Hajj this year. But we can be united to them with our hearts and observe the Siyam. And when they stand on the plains of Arafah, they make dua for themselves, for their family members, for their friends, for their communities. And that dua has been taken to Allah subhanahu wa ta'ala. And Allah subhanahu wa ta'ala tells the malaika, forgive them and forgive for whoever they have made dua for. And that is why, honorable listeners, the day of Arafah is the greatest day in the Muslim calendar, because there isn't a day when Allah subhanahu wa ta'ala forgives more people than this day of Arafah. Indeed. And that is why we must, if we are able to, we must observe the Siyam on the day of Arafah, so that Allah subhanahu wa ta'ala can reward us accordingly. Because imagine Allah subhanahu wa ta'ala is willing to forgive us. We are not even standing on the plains of Arafah, but we know people that are there, and they're going to make dua for us. And bi-idhnillah, with the permission of Allah subhanahu wa ta'ala, whoever has been made dua for on the day of Arafah, may Allah accept that dua. And may Allah forgive us for our shortcomings, because each and every one of us, we need that. We need Allah subhanahu wa ta'ala to forgive us, because we all make mistakes. Mm-hmm. None of us are perfect. But the beauty of our religion is Allah says that you have maybe been neglectful after the month of Ramadan, but here I give you 10 days. Consolidate the good that you have done, and I will forgive you and I will reward you accordingly. And how does it work in Islam? If you do good, your iman automatically increases. Automatically increases, and that will make your behavior better. And if you look at transformation, you want to use these few days of Dhul Hijjah for transformation. Firstly, become a better human being, and then you can be a better Muslim. Because the Nabi Muhammad sallallahu alaihi wasallam was sent to us to perfect character first. He didn't say, go make salah, go take wudu, go for Hajj, make siyah. No, believe in Allah subhanahu wa ta'ala, and I'll teach you perfect character, and then we teach you about the deen of Islam. So we can never ever be good Muslims if we are not good people. Please listen to what I'm saying. You cannot be an exemplary Muslim if you are not firstly a good person. You must first be a good person with a good heart, and then you can be a better Muslim. May Allah motivate us. May Allah change our hearts. May Allah soften our hearts. And may we use these beautiful days to connect ourselves to Allah subhanahu wa ta'ala. And as I mentioned, what is the month, the 10 days of Dhul Hijjah? It must be that we must connect our hearts to Allah. What is the day of Arafah? Connecting our hearts to Allah subhanahu wa ta'ala. And what is the Udhiyah? To connect ourselves and to take the sacrifice. After the break, inshallah, we will discuss the sacrifice a little bit more to motivate us. We have three beautiful opportunities here so that we can be better and we can increase our iman and we can really use this blessed 10 days to the best of our ability. Subhanallah. I'm even feeling motivated myself now. I think better, inshallah.
0: I think you're motivating many of us, and I absolutely, absolutely love what you say, Imam, the fact that we need to be better human beings first, because we're so quick to compartmentalize and we're so quick then to focus only on what is not necessarily good for everybody also, or what is only good for ourselves. So as Imam says, you know, the rituals, and yes, that's incumbent on us, but it's about how we live with others. It's about that humaneness. So shukran for that reminder, particularly, of course, as we find ourselves in these first blessed 10 days of the month of Dhul Hijjah. In studio, we are joined by Imam Adi Basir, who's the consultant imam at the International Institute of Peace. He's kindly joined us in studio today to guide us through this conversation. 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

0: 10:56 is the time on this overcast and now drizzly Friday morning. Juma Mubarak. Altijd plezier in de voorrecht om in hele geselskap te wees. Ik is Khadija Ajam. You are tuned into 100.4 FM and you're listening to Community Pulse. Of course, we are in our Dikrula segment this morning. We are joined by Imam Adib Basir, who is a consultant imam at the International Institute of Peace in Los Angeles. Now, we know that it's the blessed first 10 days of the month of Dhul Hijjah, and whether one is preparing for Hajj, planning a qurbani, fasting, increasing one's dhikr, or trying to, as we always do, to reconnect spiritually, these sacred days invite every believer to pause and realign our hearts with purpose and devotion. To unpack the virtues of the first 10 days, of course, Imam is guiding us through this conversation. It's just such a timely reminder, really, Imam, that we need to be good humans first, because it is about akhlaq, it is about adab, it is about perfecting our character always and seeing how we can do that through these particular rituals that are highlighted this time of the year.
1: Yeah, now, Bismillah ar-Rahman ar-Rahim, Nahmadu wa nusalli ala Rasulina al-Kareem, amma ba'd. Welcome back, beloved listeners. Alhamdulillah, before the break, I said that, you know, even myself, I feel motivated now to try and do a little bit more. You know, these are definitely days that we need to use to the best of our ability, because Allah subhanahu wa ta'ala has given us this opportunity. There are people that were alive last year, and they are not here this year. And I think sometimes we just have to sit back and be grateful to Allah subhanahu wa ta'ala that we are able to live another year. And Allah subhanahu wa ta'ala has given us another year to witness the 10 days of Dhul Hijjah, to spend another 10 days with our family, to spend another Eid, to give us another opportunity to do the sacrifice, and to give us another opportunity, inshallah, if Allah so wills, next week, that we are able to witness the day of Arafah and to fast on the day of Arafah. Before the break, I mentioned that all these things come together in the 10 days. Allah has given us different opportunities. For example, the 10 days, even though we are not hujjaj, we can still observe siyam and give charity. That's the first part. And the second part is that we might not be on the day of we might not be able to stand on the plains of Arafah, but we can observe the siyam and we can uphold this beautiful day. And we are not able to go for Hajj, but we are here back at our homes in Cape Town, and we can observe the udhiyah. And as I mentioned before the break, all these things that are happening in this time, it's only for us to gain closeness towards Allah subhanahu wa ta'ala. So how can we benefit from the 10 days of Dhul Hijjah? We must guard our prayers. The greatest act by which a servant draws nearer to Allah subhanahu wa ta'ala, especially it is the salah, we do it with khushu', especially when it is performed with on time with humility. So the first part here, and I think this for us is always going to be the challenge, because our lives are so busy that, you know, to keep our siyah, our salah intact and to make salah on time. So that's the first point, inshallah. As I mentioned, if we want to transform ourselves, we can use these days to transform ourselves to be better. It's a little bit shorter than the month of Ramadan, but change can happen if we make the effort, inshallah. Ameen, Ya Rabbal Alameen. We must increase in the remembrance of Allah subhanahu wa ta'ala in these particular days. Increase in this remembrance, Allahu Akbar, that Allah subhanahu wa ta'ala is the greatest. Alhamdulillah, all praise is due to Allah subhanahu wa ta'ala. Subhanallah, all glory be to Allah subhanahu wa ta'ala. And la ilaha illallah, there is no God but Allah subhanahu wa ta'ala. Let us use these times, Jamaatul honorable listeners, to really make to really use it to the best of our ability. As this, the fasting is, if we're not able to fast the 9 days of Dhul Hijjah, then fast on the day of Arafah. Many questions people ask, when do we fast, when do we keep Eid? That is not for us to debate about. The day of Arafah is one day. We observe the siyah. You can keep Eid whenever you would like to keep Eid, but the day of Arafah is one day. And try your best, inshallah, to observe the siyam on the day of Arafah. And may Allah subhanahu wa ta'ala reward us accordingly for that siyam that we are going to offer. For who? For Rabbul Azzati wal Jalal. For Allah subhanahu wa ta'ala. It is recommended to fast the 9 days of Dhul Hijjah, especially the day of Arafah. The Prophet Muhammad sallallahu alayhi wa sallam says to us regarding the reward about fasting on the day of Arafah, it expiates the sins of the previous year and the coming year. فَبِأَيْهِ آلَاءِ رَبِّكُمَا تُكَذِّبَانِ. Are we going to reject any of the favors of Allah subhanahu wa ta'ala? Ya Allah, give us an opportunity. So if we're not able to fast the first 8 days, inshallah, we fast on the ninth day, the day of Arafah. And may Allah subhanahu wa ta'ala expiate our previous year's sins and the coming year's sins. This is the mercy. When we say Ar-Rahman Ar-Rahim, that Allah subhanahu wa ta'ala is the most merciful, here we can see Allah subhanahu wa ta'ala's mercy on show for us. Reading the Holy Quran these days are a great opportunity to complete the Quran or increase the recitation and just reflect. Tadabbur and tafakkur about the words of Allah subhanahu wa ta'ala. As I mentioned, look over the verses of Hajj, what Allah subhanahu wa ta'ala says to us regarding these particular days, the days of Hajj, and give charity and be kind. Charity during these days carries great reward, as does helping others and bringing happiness to them. We must have the sincere repentance to Allah subhanahu wa ta'ala. A Muslim should use these blessed days to repent sincerely and return to Allah subhanahu wa ta'ala and abandon his or her sins. The day of Arafah is amongst the greatest days of the year, and Allah subhanahu wa ta'ala frees many people from the fire of Jahannam and forgives their sins on this particular day. Subhanallah. This is one of the most beautiful times of the year, when Allah subhanahu wa ta'ala frees many people from the fire of Jahannam and he forgives their sins. What do we want from Allah? We want Allah's forgiveness. We want Allah to pardon us because we make mistakes and we sin and we're going to sin until we die. This is how Allah has created us. But yeah, Allah subhanahu wa ta'ala says there isn't a greater time of the year when Allah frees more people from the fire of Jahannam. May Allah protect us from the fire of Jahannam. And may Allah subhanahu wa ta'ala grant each and every one of us that we can attain and enter the Jannah of Allah subhanahu wa ta'ala. There is no day on which Allah frees more people from the fire than the day of Arafah. So how can we not observe the Siyam? How can we not remember Allah more? How can we not give more charity and be kind to people on this beautiful day? May Allah subhanahu wa ta'ala grant us understanding. May Allah subhanahu wa ta'ala motivate each and every one of us. How we perceive Arafah, how we perceive the 10 days of Dhul Hijjah. May it be different this year, honorable listeners. May we look at it different. May we do more. May we understand it more and may we make more effort, because that is what Allah subhanahu wa ta'ala wants from each and every one of us. The first 10 days of Dhul Hijjah are blessed days, a precious season of worships. Successful is the one who takes advantage of them through prayer and remembrance of Allah and reciting the Holy Quran, observing Siyam, and doing those righteous deeds that Allah subhanahu wa ta'ala wants for us. So beautiful, as we mentioned in the hadith. What's the hadith? مَا مِنْ أَيَّامٍ عَمَلٌ صَالِحْ فِيهِ أَحَبُّ إِلَى اللَّهِ. That Allah, there is no time of the year where righteous deeds are more beloved to Allah subhanahu wa ta'ala in these 10 days of Dhul Hijjah. We ask that Allah subhanahu wa ta'ala allow us to witness these blessed days and help us to remember Allah subhanahu wa ta'ala. And we thank وَلَا إِن شَكَرْتُمْ لَأَزِيدَنَّكُمْ. That you always be grateful and thankful to Allah subhanahu wa ta'ala and worship Him in the best manner possible. As I mentioned, these days, we have the days of Dhul Hijjah and the 5 days of Hajj, the days of Arafah. And then we come to the Yawmul Nahr, the sacrifice, the Udhiyah. Where does it come from? Where does it come from? It comes from Nabi Ibrahim alayhi salatu wassalam. And why did Allah subhanahu wa ta'ala want him to sacrifice his son for the sake of Allah subhanahu wa ta'ala? It was to get his emotions under control. And the valuable lesson that teaches us here is that we cannot love anything more than Allah subhanahu wa ta'ala. Nothing must mean more to us. We can only love Allah subhanahu wa ta'ala the most. We cannot love anyone else more than what we love Allah subhanahu wa ta'ala. So when Allah subhanahu wa ta'ala instructed him to sacrifice his son for the sake of Allah subhanahu wa ta'ala, it was a test. And sometimes Allah will test us. But why do Allah test us? To bring our emotions under control. And to realize that our main maqsad in life is that we have to first be obedient and to worship Allah subhanahu wa ta'ala. So the two lessons that we can take very briefly, because I don't have much time left, is that the sacrifice is to sacrifice something for Allah subhanahu wa ta'ala and to bring our emotions under control. And the second part is when Nabi Ismail alayhi salatu wasalam was instructed in it, and his father told him, he says, Ya abati, if'al ma tukmar, satajiduni insha'allahu ta'ala min as-sabirin. That is that, oh my beloved father, if that is the instruction of Allah subhanahu wa ta'ala, then you will find me of the people who are in the best of sabr, in the best of patience. Imagine today we tell our children something and our parents tell us something, we don't necessarily want to listen. I mean, up till today, I still don't want to listen. Subhanallah. You know, we don't want to, but yeah, the valuable lesson that we can take very quickly out here is that if our parents tell us something that is in conformity of the deen of Islam, sami'na wa ata'na, that we hear and we obey that. It's sometimes very difficult. Sometimes we are grown up and we think we know better. But if it is correct what the parents is telling us, then we have to listen to that. And Allah subhanahu wa ta'ala goes on, and Allah subhanahu wa ta'ala says to us, لَنْ يَنَالَ اللَّهَ لُحُومُهَا وَلَا دِمَاؤُهَا وَلَاكِ يَنَالُهُ التَّقْوَى مِنْكُمْ. That Allah subhanahu wa ta'ala is not in need of the blood and the meat of the animal. That Allah wants to check our piety. If you look at the word qurban and the udhiyah, it teaches us that we must, the sacrifice, that we it will bring us closer towards Allah subhanahu wa ta'ala. And when we intend to do the sacrifice, may it be when the sacrifice is being performed that as the blood flows out of the animal, that it expiates our sins, but it also takes that animal instincts and that bad ways of us. As it flows out of the animal, it must flow out of our body. This is the essence of the udhiyah. It is bringing forth something to Allah, sacrificing something for Allah in order for us to be better. Subhanallah. This is what the udhiyah is about. It's not about how big the sheep is and how the meat must be cut up and all the extra nitty gritty. No, that's a service in itself. But the very essence of the udhiyah is that bring forth something for Allah subhanahu wa ta'ala. Say, Ya Allah, I am sacrificing this sheep or this lamb or this bull or this cow for your sake, Ya Allah. Because Allah wants to check how pious, where is your piety? Are you doing the sacrifice because you want to show people? Are you doing the sacrifice because you want the pleasure and the mercy of Allah subhanahu wa ta'ala? And this great reward, Sayyid Ibn Arkam radiallahu anhum anin Nabi sallallahu alayhi wa sallam, asqalu Ya Rasulullah, ما هذا الأضاحي? What is the sacrifice that you are talking about? قال سنة إبراهيم. That is the sunnah of Nabi Ibrahim عليه الصلاة والسلام. So this that udhiyah that we are going to be performing over the next couple of days, next week inshallah, Wednesday, Thursday, Friday, etc., the 3 days after, it comes from who? 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What is the reward in for us? قَالَ بِكُلِّ شَرَّةٍ حَسَنٌ أو كَمَا قَالَ عَلَيْهِمَ الصَّلَاةِ. That for every strand of hair on that animal, there is reward therein for you. Can we count the hairs of the animal? We cannot. So if we are able to sacrifice, make an effort. We know, today we want to complain of the prices. But when we want to spend money on non-trivial things and to all this other nonsense, we don't complain. But when it comes udhiyah time, Ya Allah, why is your prices so high? Why is this? We complain about it. But the point that I'll leave with the jama'ah today is that, are we complaining for our akhirah? Can we not sacrifice a little bit of money for our akhirah? On the day of Yawm al-Qiyamah, when we're going to get that reward by Allah subhanahu, can we put a monetary value to it? We cannot. So if you are able to sacrifice an animal for the sake of Allah subhanahu wa ta'ala, but don't just sacrifice it by the way. Do it from your heart. Do it with sincerity. And do it with the objective of what? That you're doing it for Allah. And that you want the reward from Allah subhanahu wa ta'ala. And as you are giving forth that animal to Allah, may Allah take away that our bad mannerisms and our bad ways. As the blood flows out of the animal, may that flow out of our bodies as well. So may Allah subhanahu wa ta'ala grant us motivation inshallah. Firstly, to make the best of these 10 days of Dhul Hijjah. And important here is that keep the family ties together. Encourage family members, encourage one another to be better. And I must I must end off to say this. If your family is keeping the Wednesday, you give slumber to them the Wednesday. If your family is keeping the Thursday, you give slumber to them the Thursday. Allah subhanahu wa ta'ala, day of Yawm al-Qiyamah, is going to question us, why did we not keep our family ties together? Remember, there's always going to be difference of opinion, and there's always going to be people that that are strong in their opinion, yes. But let us soften our hearts. Whichever day our family may be keeping, whichever day our friends may be keeping, let us have respect for the first day and the second day, and may Allah subhanahu wa ta'ala put barakah in the bond of the families, inshallah. Amos. Every year you hear different stories. I will not go and say salamu alaykum on that day, and I will not go. Subhanallah. Let's leave that. Whoever's right and wrong, who is the judge? Allah subhanahu wa ta'ala. When we stand, yawma yakumun nasu li rabbil alameen. When each and every one of us stand on the day of Yawm al-Qiyamah, we're not going to stand in front of our family members. We're going to stand in front of Allah subhanahu wa ta'ala. So let Allah be the judge of who is right and who is wrong. But our responsibility is, keep your family ties together in this blessed time. Because how sad won't it be that on the day of Eid al-Adha, whether it is Wednesday or Thursday, or the day of Arafah, on the 10 days of Dhul Hijjah, that we are not connected with our families, we are disunited. But Allah shows us on the day of Arafah that we are one ummah. Because when the people stands in the place of Arafah with the ihram, they have one set of clothing. They are saying one thing. For who? For Allah subhanahu wa ta'ala. So may Allah subhanahu wa ta'ala allow us, as the Hujjaj stands in the plains of Mina on the day of Arafah, united, inna hadhihi ummatukum ummata, we are one ummah. So how can we be disunited with our family members? Subhanallah. May Allah grant us understanding. May Allah subhanahu wa ta'ala allow that these are going to be most beautiful and most blessed days to us, inshallah. And may we get the optimum reward by Allah subhanahu wa ta'ala. And if we have family members that are on hajj, may Allah grant them a hajj maqbool and a hajj mabrur, inshallah. Ameen. And if we're going to perform the udhiyah, may Allah subhanahu wa ta'ala reward us for every animal that will be slaughtered and be sacrificed over these blessed days, inshallah. I say, Shukran Jazilan for Radio 786 for welcoming back in the studio, and may Allah subhanahu wa ta'ala reward the radio station, and may they grow from strings to strings, inshallah. Wa akhir da'wanahu alhamdulillahi rabbil alameen.
0: Shukran so much for those reminders, Imam. Absolutely. During these 10 days, it's what we want to do. We want to reconnect spiritually. We want to realign our hearts with purpose. And indeed, we want to perfect our character and follow the legacy of the Prophet, peace be upon him. So to Imam Abdul Adibasir, we say shukran and Jumma Mubarak. Again, assalamu alaikum.
1: Alaikum salam wa rahmatullahi ta'ala wa barakatuh.
0: And that is how we wrap up a community pulse for today. Altijd, altijd, altijd vliegiteit. Maar inderdaad, do stay with us, because after Surah Kaf, the 12 o'clock news will follow. And you know, that's how we usually play out with a beautiful rendition of Surah Kaf. Just a reminder that the outside broadcast team will be bringing Juma live to your homes from the Kulubul Mu'minin Masjid. That's in Goodwood Street in Goodwood. A reminder, we will see all of you later on Kromboom Bridge. That's happening between 4 and 6 this afternoon on Kromboom Bridge. Let's go out in our droves. Tomorrow evening we'll all see one another at the airport when we welcome home our delegates, and we recommit to lifting the inhumane humanitarian siege in Gaza, and we continue resisting. But until then, and until we all meet there, always a pleasure and privilege being in your company. Thank you for spending the morning with the Community Pulse team. Until we meet again on Monday morning, from myself, Khadija Adam, on behalf of the entire team, assalamu alaikum.

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0: There is a story that was quoted by Ibn Rajab al-Hanbali, rahimahullah ta'ala, in his book Tabaqat al-Hanabila, about a man named Abu Bakr al-Ansari. He was also known as Qari al-Maristan. He died in year 535 of the Hijrah. He's narrating a story about himself, Qari al-Maristan. He said, I was once in the city of Mecca and I was so hungry. So hungry I didn't have anything to eat. Nothing I could eat. And then as I was walking in Mecca looking maybe find something to eat, I found a pouch. A pouch. So I took it home. He opened it, untied it. He said it was the most beautiful necklace he had ever seen. Pearls. The most beautiful necklace he'd ever seen. I mean, this is like a million dinar necklace going on here. Tons of pearls. Beautiful. So he's thinking to himself, Alhamdulillah, Allah has provided. Allah has provided for me. So he left and went out. As he's going out again, he walked out in the streets, he heard an old man calling out that I have lost a necklace. It was in a pouch. Has anybody found it? Now this Qari al-Maristan was a believer. He was a mu'min who had tawakkul. He tried to put his trust in Allah in everything that he did. He was known for this. He went to the man and he said, I found a pouch that I think might be yours. He said, but I need you to describe it to me. Tell me what it looks like. So the man said, you know, he not only said he described the necklace, how many pearls it had on it, the string that was tied around the pouch, what the pouch looked like, what the string on the necklace looked like. So clearly that Abu Bakr al-Ansari said, I knew this was his necklace. And the man was offering a 500 dinar reward for whoever found it. So he brought him to his house and he gave it to him. And the man is ready to pay him the 500 dinar. And then Abu Bakr said, SubhanAllah, I didn't do anything to earn this money. You know, it's not as if I put in some effort. I found something in the street that I was going to keep if no one else claimed it. And here I am trying to take money from the man to give him back what belongs to him. He says he didn't feel good about it. You see, there is something inside of every believer that leads them towards right and wrong. It's that little thing we call a conscience that usually, generally will lead you in the right direction if you haven't destroyed your heart already. So he refused. And the man kept trying to force him to take the money. He said, no. Tawakkaltu ala Allah. I trust in Allah. Take it. This belongs to you. So it belonged to him and he took it. After a while, Abu Bakr said, I left Mecca and I went on a ship. He was going to go and try to find his sustenance somewhere else. Was it working for him in Mecca? He said, as we were going and the ship was transporting money, the ship sank. A storm came and the ship sank. Many people on the ship died and all the money was lost on the ship. So he said that I found a raft, something to float me on. He said, I held onto this raft and the wind blew me and blew me and blew me until they blew me to an island that was inhabited. When I got to this island that was inhabited, I went directly to find the masjid. First place you want to go to the masjid. So I want to find the people. If he wanted to find the people, he went to the masjid, but there was no one there. So he said, I sat down and started reciting Quran. And then people all of a sudden came in. They heard me reciting Quran and they said, will you teach us some Quran? He said, yes. So they started learning Quran from him and showering him with gifts. Showering him with gifts. Then he saw that there were some pages from the Quran in the masjid. So he took them and started reading them. And they said, SubhanAllah, you know how to read? You know how to read and write? He said, yes. They said, teach us how to read and write and our children and we will pay you. And they started showering him with gifts again. Now, as he had been doing this for a while, they were afraid that he might leave them. So they said, there is this girl in our town, we'll be done in 2 minutes. There's this girl in our town who has just become orphaned. And we'd like you to marry her. She's known as one of the most beautiful women of this town. Would you like to marry her? At first he refused, because he understood they're trying to keep me here forever. So he refused. He said, no. After a while, they kept pushing and pushing and pushing, and he liked these people. So he finally gave in and said, I'll marry her. So the nikah took place, and then they brought him his wife. And he said, as I was looking up to look at her face, I could not go past her neck. He stopped staring at her neck. Because on her neck, he saw the exact same necklace he had given to that old man. The same necklace he had found in Mecca is now on this girl's neck. And he's shocked. And the people are more shocked because they think he thinks the girl's ugly. So he's not looking at her face. And they're like, oh my God, you've broken this little girl's heart. This is all we got. This is the most beautiful girl in town. He said, no. I know this necklace. I gave this necklace to an old man in Mecca some time ago. And they all started screaming, Allahu Akbar, Allahu Akbar, La ilaha illallah. They said, that man that you gave that necklace to is this girl's father. who just recently passed away. And we used to hear him say about the man who gave him this necklace. He said, "Wallahi, I've never met a Muslim so pious and so trustworthy and so dependent on Allah as I have seen this man." And he used to make dua openly that Allah would allow this man to be married to his daughter one day. He said, this is the answer of the dua of this father. The answer of the dua of this father. You see, tawakkul, brothers and sisters. Sometimes it might seem like everything is going crazy. You might be in the darkest tunnel, and then Allah Azza wa Jalla shows you the lights. So he married this girl, had children with them, to make a long story short. Eventually the girl died. Another hardship upon him. Then his two boys that he had with this girl died. So he ended up selling the inheritance of the necklace that he got from the girl, and someone ended up buying it from him for 100,000 dinar. And when he was telling this story, he was explaining how he became a wealthy man. How he went from a poor man in Mecca who had not even food to put in his stomach to now he was a very wealthy man and very honored man in this place. You see, brothers and sisters, we just gotta learn to trust. We just gotta learn that Allah is Al-Hakim. If you believe that Allah is Al-Hakim, live like Allah is Al-Hakim in your life. It might seem like everything is turned against you. You might be ready to cry out, "Ya Allah, why? Why me? What did I do?" And we think that a lot, some of us. What did we do? When, if we really think about it, we've done plenty. Trust me, we've done plenty. But still, Allah subhanahu wa ta'ala is Al-Hakim, and He is working things out in your favor. The Prophet alayhi salatu wasalam said about the life of the mu'min, that the life of the mu'min is kullu khair. All of it is blessed. All of it is good. Every single bit of it. So there's not a single thing that comes to the believer, but it's not for their benefit. We just need to wake up. The Quran is with us, brothers and sisters. The Sunnah is established with us, brothers and sisters. We just need to take those two and follow it and leave the rest in the hands of Allah Azza wa Jal. Leave the rest to Allah. You do your part, Allah will do His part. May Allah subhanahu wa ta'ala make us those of hear the words of Allah and follow the best of it. May He raise up an ummah that is willing to follow His commands and the commands of His Prophet alayhi salatu wasalam. May Allah raise an ummah of youth who are ready to take hold of this deen and make it a place of honor and dignity amongst mankind's eyes once again.
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1: Assalamu alaikum and good afternoon. I am Khadija Davids. The South African activists who are returning from Israeli-occupied Palestine say that their resolve to break the siege on Gaza has been strengthened. This as the Zionist entity once again committed the crime of piracy in international waters and abducted over 400 activists who were taking aid to Gaza via sea. One of the South African activists, Ibrahim Peters, says that the occupation forces tortured him because of his nationality, as Pretoria has taken the Israeli entity to the International Court of Justice over its genocide. Crimes in Gaza.
2: So it's not about us. It's about those Palestinian prisoners that are still in prison there, that are going through torture much worse than we went through. So we won't stop. I don't think anyone you see here that has come back today will stop. Because we're just more determined now. I experienced some torture when they found out I'm from South Africa, because South Africa took Israel to the International Court of Justice. When they found out I'm South African, they pulled me into a room, beat me up, and said, "You guys want to take us to court? We'll show you." So it's been tough, but I'll do it again in a heartbeat.
1: One of the South African Global Sumud Flotilla activists, Ibrahim Peters. The process taken by the KwaZulu-Natal Home Affairs Department shows that the majority of migrants assessed thus far have the correct documentation. Thus far, they have verified nearly 460 migrants, with only two not being able to produce the necessary papers. Deputy Government Spokesperson William Baloyi says that the South African government is engaging with other African nations on the migrant issue, and this as South Africa appears to be receiving migrants and refugees from all parts of the continent.
3: We also have our own laws that we are tightening to make sure that that issue of your refugee status should be the first country next to your country. But if you look at South Africa, some of the people that are here illegally, we are not the first country according to their borders. Some jump through to 5, 6, 7 countries. And then now the issue of illegal immigrants puts strain into our resources, because the planning of government is dependent on the statistics that we get from Status A. And now when those statistics are not legitimately correct because of illegal immigration, it creates a problem also for planning of government. Hence, you have the sentiment.
1: Deputy Government Spokesperson William Baloyi. The City of Cape Town will open the 2026 to 2027 budget for another round of public comment, as it's forced to remove the unlawful fixed charges following a Cape High Court ruling. The municipality says the supplementary public participation process will run from next Wednesday until June 10th. Among the proposals is that the citywide cleaning costs move back into the property rates, while the fixed water and sanitation charges revert to the water meter connection size. The city indicates that it will be engaging National Treasury and Cooperative Governance departments nationally to seek regulatory clarity on available options for municipalities to equitably cross-subsidize lower and middle-income households. The U.S. has fired more than 300 advanced interceptors in defending the Israeli occupation during the unprovoked war on Iran. The U.S. Daily, The Washington Post, reports that based on Pentagon assessments, nearly half of America's THAAD stockpile was depleted in the process. This is while the Israeli occupation military reportedly used far fewer high-end missile interceptors, while Washington absorbed the main burden. U.S. officials have warned that the massive expenditure is raising concerns over military readiness in other regions, particularly in Asia. The report also says Iran still retains around 70% of its pre-war missile arsenal despite months of aggression. A U.S. official has admitted that Zionist Israel is not capable of fighting and winning wars on its own without American support. Recapping the top story on Radio 786 at this hour, the South African activists who were returning from Israeli-occupied Palestine say that their resolve to break the siege on Gaza has been strengthened. This as a Zionist entity once again committed the crime of piracy in international waters and abducted over 400 activists who were taking aid to Gaza via sea. Now, one of the South African activists, Ibrahim Peters, says that the occupation forces tortured him because of his nationality, as Pretoria has taken the Israeli entity to the International Court of Justice over its genocidal crimes in Gaza. That's the news for now on Radio 786. More follows at 2 o'clock.
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1: بسم الله الرحمن الرحيم. Er follows the latest Janaza notice. It is the Janaza of Jubaida Sheikh, the wife of Tajuddin Sheikh of number 60 Starling Street, Rylands. Time of the Janaza is quarter past 12 for Jumu'ah. Salatul Janaza proceeds to the Habibia Sufi Masjid in Rylands and thereafter to the Pook Road Makbara. For more information, contact Munaf Sheikh on 082-480-5178. That's Munaf Sheikh on 082-480-5178. And that's for more information regarding the Janaza of Jubaida Sheikh, the wife of Tajuddin Sheikh of number 60 Starling Street, Rylands. Time of the Janaza is quarter past 12 for Jumu'ah. It is the Janaza of 82-year-old Amin Ishmael of number 4 Pope Street, Salt River. Time of the Janaza is half past 12 for Jumu'ah. Salatul Janaza proceeds to the Addison Road Masjid in Salt River and thereafter to the Mowbray Makbara. For more information, contact Farzana on 072-852-1616. That's Farzana on 072-852-1616. And that's for more information regarding the Janaza of 82-year-old Amin Ishmael of number 4 Pope Street, Salt River. Time of the Janaza is half past 12 for Jumu'ah. It was the Janaza of Shahid Kelly, number 27 Alpine Road, Beacon Valley, Mitchells Plain. Time of the Janaza was at half past 11 this morning. For more information, contact Nazim on 072-620-5685. That's Nazim on 072-620-5685. And that's for more information regarding the Janaza of Shahid Kelly of number 27 Alpine Road, Beacon Valley, Mitchells Plain. Time of the Janaza was at half past 11 this morning. Verily, from Allah do we come, and unto Allah is our return.

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4: 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Assalamu alaikum wa rahmatullahi wa barakatuh. Akila Kasim, in your company, a warm welcome and a Jumu'ah Mubarak to you, your loved ones, and those you find yourself gathered with for this afternoon. And as we getting into the African Muslims Agency update, so MA is performing Qurbani in various countries across the world this year, including Syria and Gaza. And joining us today is Bilal Nasser, AMA operations manager in the Middle East, to explain more about how Qurbani program works in those countries and the impact it makes. Assalamu alaikum, Bilal, and how are you?
5: Wa alaikum salam, alhamdulillah, how are you?
4: Very well, shukran. It's nice having you join us for the AMA update this afternoon. So let us begin with Gaza. Can you take us through the process of slaughter, canning, and the transport into Gaza?
5: So, alhamdulillah, AMA took the decision last year to start the Qurbani project in for Gaza, but we did it like externally outside Gaza to import it to Gaza, because you know the situation in Gaza. There is no animals, there is no cows, no sheep for slaughtering. So we tried our best to focus on how to support our families and our brothers and sisters inside Gaza. And the best solution is that to prepare it outside. And we agreed with one of the biggest companies in India to slaughter everything during the 8 days and prepare it and ship it to UAE, to Dubai. And then we canning the meat we split it into cans, and we finish the process of the canning. Inside UAE, and then we transport it to Egypt. Then from Egypt, we put it on the trucks and we send it inside the Gaza. So imagine that the whole process takes like there is a big challenges in those this process, especially that we are seeing the challenges in four different countries. It's not only in one country and we are distributing. Mm-hmm. So alhamdulillah, everything is moving well, but that's the process overall.
4: Mm-hmm. So how long does this process actually take, though, from the days of Eid until it reaches Gaza?
5: So mainly, usually it takes from 6 to 8 months. 6 is the best practice, and the 8 months is like the least. But imagine there's a lot of changes that's happening and external force that's happening and facing us during the implementation. So mm-hmm. from India to UAE, there's a lot of challenges, especially with the port, with the seaport, and the receiving of the meat and starting the process of canning. Then from because you know that the port is closed according to the situation that's happened 2 months ago. Then we have another challenge that we are facing to send it from that area to Egypt. Then we have the challenge of taking the approval to let it into Gaza, because it takes so much time. So there's a lot of challenges, but mainly it's from 6 to 8 months. We hope that everything will be changed in the upcoming period, and then we can do it less than six. Maybe inshallah, Allah will support us and our niyyah, and will support our project to send it to the team and to the team to distribute it to the families inside Gaza. Maybe less than 6 months, but the proportion is from 6 to 8 months. And maybe inshallah in December we'll be distributing.
4: So this makes us understand the need for food in Gaza. But can you share more with us about the need and the hunger in Syria currently, and some of the conditions that families, especially returning refugees, face in Syria?
5: So to be honest, after the freedom happened in December 2024 in Syria, subhanAllah, a lot of things changed, and around 4 million Syrian people, they left the refugees camps inside Lebanon, Jordan and Turkey, and they went back to their homeland in Syria. And imagine that everyone, almost around 90% of the people that they left the refugee camps and they went to Syria, to their homelands, and they were not in one of the big cities like Damascus or Homs or Aleppo. They didn't found their houses. Everything is destroyed. I can tell now 60% from the Syrian land is destroyed totally, according to the war that happened for 14 years. So imagine people, they left to be refugees inside the refugee camps in different countries. And after 14 years of refuge in the camps, they came back to their homelands and they found themselves that they will live in a tent again and again. So the situation is so hard, and especially that a lot of them, they were working in the agriculture and they have their own farms, they had their own boreholes and water wells, and they lost all those things. So I met with one of the families, me, and there was a delegation with us from South Africa, some of our donors, and we went to one of the families that they worked the whole month. Wow. And they earn only $80. Mm. So imagine that a family of six members, they earn only $80, which is around 1,200 or 1,300 rands, and they use this $80 for the whole month. Imagine we go to the supermarket in South Africa and we spend the 1,200 rands easily, because we need the items for our houses. And sometimes that those items, it's like for 2 days or 3 days or 1 week. It depends on the family size. So imagine a family of six members, they only have $80 available in their hands.
4: Wow. Wow.
5: So the level of hunger is really critical and so hard. So we're trying as much as we can to support those families and to support those people inside Syria and different countries, subhanAllah.
4: And of course, there is a huge call for support from our communities here within South Africa. How can people sponsor their Qurbani in either of these two countries with the African Muslims Agency?
5: So not only on these two countries, there's 21 other countries in total, 23 that they can support. Please, today is Friday, and it's Dhul Hijjah, the 10 days of Dhul Hijjah. Please submit and donate to our projects and contribute to support those people. If you go to our website, www.africamuslimsagency.co.za, and you check the Qurbani list and the country list, and you check the prices, please donate, even if it's a small amount. For your niyyah, as it's sunnah for Prophet Muhammad sallallahu alaihi wasallam, and even to support your brothers and sisters in different places around the world, and to support on Qurbani projects. And inshallah, whatever you support, you receive your feedback in the perfect time, inshallah. And even if you don't, if you want to go to our offices in Durban or in Cape Town, in Johannesburg, or in all the areas inside South Africa, go and communicate with our team, and inshallah they can support you with the details, and you'll take your receipt and you'll receive your feedback, inshallah, from the team inside the offices.
4: Bilal, shukran so much for joining us and for giving us a greater insight into AMA's Qurbani program in both Gaza and Syria, and as well as the immense challenges the families continue to face within these regions.
5: JazakAllah so much for inviting us to be with you.
4: And that Bilal Nasser, the AMA Operations Manager in Lebanon, for giving us a greater insight into AMA's Qurbani program in both Gaza and Syria, as well as the immense challenges families

is continue to face within these regions. Now, as Eid approaches, initiatives like these remind us of the true spirit of Qurbani, supporting those who are struggling with hunger, displacement and hardship. Within Gaza, Syria or other parts of the world, every contribution has the potential to bring relief, dignity and hope to families in need. And for those wanting to sponsor their Qurbani through African Muslims Agency, you can contact AMA directly or visit the African Muslims Agency website for more information on how to get involved and make a difference this Eid. Shortly, we cross over to the live Jumu'ah broadcast as Radio 786 broadcasts from Global Mu'mineen in Gurud.

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1: Today's live Jumu'ah broadcast is kindly brought to you by the following official sponsors. Africa Muslims Agency, Philile Dindo Cape Attorneys, Hilid Power Trade, AHK Motor Spares, Sali and Sali Attorneys, Islamic Relief, Adam's Muslim Butchery, Anissa's Takeaways, and BPO Aces in 2 George. And these are the following additional sponsors. We humbly request all family and friends to make the Isala Thawab and sincere dua for the complete recovery of Muhammad Majal following his recent accident. May Allah Ta'ala grant him a complete shifa, afia, strength, and a speedy recovery. May Allah guide his surgeons, doctors, and ease all pains and difficulties. For the Isala Thawab of the following people. For your beloved husband and father, Ishmael Adams, who passed away the 1st of Muharram, 1428, and precious daughter and sister, Jawaya Abrams, who passed away the 10th of Rajab, 1442, from wife and mother Fatima, children, sisters, brothers, grand, great-grandchildren, and the rest of the Adams and Richards family. My granddaughter, Akila Daniels, and mother Amina Samuels, Zubaid and Hisham Corneliuson, and daughter-in-law Mishka Daniels, who passed away the 8th of June, 10th September 2007, 9th January 2014, 7 and 10 years ago, and 9th January 2021, and 14th January 2023, from grandmother and daughter Auntie Kulsum Daniels. For my beloved husband, Muhammad Taki Date, and all marhum, from wife Gosham Begum Date and Barker family. My parents, Karima and Suleiman Wahid, who passed away the 4th of June 2021 and 18th August 2008, corresponding with Shaban 1443 and Dhul Qa'dah 1429 respectively. From daughter Shahida, grandchildren Noor, Amanullah, Nabila, Nazrina, great-grandchildren Ziyad, Irshad, Isra, and all family and friends. For a husband, Abdusattar Ishmael Parker, and son and brother, Intikab Ishmael, who passed away the 27th of February 2024, corresponding with the 16th of Shaban 1445 and 25th March 2003, corresponding with the 3rd of Ramadan 1444 respectively, from wife and mother Sophia, children Rahima, Shakil, Firdaus, Aisha, Abdul Qadir, Rukhshana, Zahid Hussein, Asima, grandchildren and all members of the Ishmael, Parker, Ahmad and Sarang families. For beloved parents, Sadia and Ibrahim Amin Kasker, also known as Jabi Chicha, and niece Nashima, from daughter Nurjan Kasker Guru, children, granddaughter and husband. For my husband Muideen and son Firoz Dawood, parents Jainab and Ali Mia Sonde, from wife and mother Latifa, grandchildren Nasima, Nazreen, Ibrahim, daughter-in-law Shahida, and all grandchildren. My parents Jainab and Ali Mia Sonde, and loving husband and father, Muhammad Amin Ali Gilgalay, who passed away the 19th of June 2021, and Maryam Sunday Magda, from wife and daughter Yasmin, children Hasina, Siraj, Nisar, Insaf, and grandchildren Nazneen, Azra, Sarin, Fayyad, Ziyad, and Niaz. For my brother Nazim Sunday, who passed away on the 18th of March, from wife and children. On the ruh of my parents, grandparents, Haji Isma Isaacs, who passed away 34 years ago on the 25th of June, 1992. mother, grandmother, who passed away 12 years ago on the 10th of November 2013. Husband, father, grandfather, Abu Bakr Abrams, who passed away 2 years ago on the 20th of December 2023. Sister, Maimuna Isaacs, who passed away 60 years ago. And brother, Muhammad Saleh Isaacs, who passed away 23 years ago on the 16th of August 2002. May Allah grant them and all other deceased Jannatul Firdaus, inshallah, ameen, from the Abrams family in Charlesville. On the ruh of our beloved mother, Mastura Davids, who passed away 20 years ago on the 23rd of April 2006. May the Almighty Allah grant our mother and all deceased a high blessed in Jannah, inshallah, ameen. Always in our du'as and in our hearts, from husband, Rashad, children, Khairunisa, Yusuf, Idiri, Shanaz, Kamila, and grandchildren and great-grandchildren. For the Sadhawab of a husband and father, Abdul Haq Adam, who passed away the 7th of November 2023, corresponding with the 23rd of Rabi al-Thani, her loving wife Fatima, children and the rest of family and friends. For her beloved parents, Asa and Thabit Bini, and youngest brother, Muhammad Abdullah Bini, who passed away the 20th of March 2003 and 9th June 1992 and 3rd November 2016, respectively, fondly remembered by Noor, Yusuf, Faisal, Firoza, Suraya Bini, respective spouses, grand and great-grandchildren. My husband Mahdi and son Shamil Bush, beloved mother Fatima Nidrash, grandmother Da'ida and sister Da'ida Muhammad, from wife and mother Hasina Bush. For the Salathawab of my husband Ibrahim Abdulatif Sat Walker and daughter-in-law Naz Parveen, from wife Mariam and children. A beloved husband and father, Muhammad Siraj Isaacs, who passed away the 27th of October 2013, from wife Faiza and son Munir. For the Salthawab of our father, Numan Wafa, from children Layla and Thabit. Our beloved father, Talib Adams, who passed away the 1st of Shaban, corresponding with the 7th of May 2016, from wife Fatima, children, grand, great-grandchildren, Mikael, Rayyan, Iman, Samia, and Noor. For Rukhshana Didrix, who passed away the 2nd of July 2025, and her grandfather Ibrahim Muhammad, who passed away the 10th of September 2019, from the entire Muhammad and Harris family. On the Salathawab of Samunisa Shamar, who passed away on the 21st of January 2026. May Allah subhanahu wa ta'ala put Noor in her qabr and grant her and all deceased Jannatul Firdaus, inshallah, ameen. Sadly missed and always in our hearts from Khadija Moses and family. For our father, Ghulam Muhammad Rahim, who passed away on the 15th of May 2017, which coincides with the 18th of Shaban 1438. Our mother, Karima Rahim, who passed away the 23rd of May 2023, which coincides with the 3rd of Dhul Qa'dah 1444. Our brother, Fuad Rahim, who passed away the 17th of March 2024. Which coincides with the 6th of Ramadan, 1445, from Fayaz, Laika, and family, Firoza and Fozia. My parents, Asa Alexandra, who passed away on the 3rd of May in Makkah in 1994, coinciding with the 17th of Dhul Qa'dah. Father, Toya Alexandra, who passed away in September 1978, from youngest daughter, Wasila Adams and family. May the Almighty be merciful to all our loved ones and grant them Jannatul Firdaus, Ameen.
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2: O believers, when the call to prayer is made on Friday, then proceed diligently to the remembrance of Allah and leave your business. That is what's best for you, if only you knew. Surah Jumu'ah, verse 9 of the Holy Quran. 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

0: 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Assalamu alaikum wa rahmatullahi wa barakatuh. Jumma Mubarak to one and all. And alhamdulillah, once again, the beautiful day of Jumma has arrived, and we welcome you to our live broadcast right here on Global Mu'minin, right here in Goodwood, the place filled with warmth, unity, and the remembrance of Allah subhanahu wa ta'ala. And today's program features the first adhan that will be rendered by Farid Faris, followed by the second adhan by Nasiruddin al-Muqaddam, and the khutbah is delivered by Sheikh Mu'inuddin, whilst the pre-Juma Kira and Juma Salah will be beautifully rendered by Qari Abdullah France. A reminder that you can tune into your radio on Radio 76 on 100.4 FM, whether you're listening from home, at work, or on the road, making your way to the masjid. We pray this Juma brings ease to your heart and peace to your soul and barakah into your life, inshallah. Sheikh Mu'inuddin is delivering the Juma talk.
1: Sallallahu alayhi wa sallam. By saying Allahumma salli ala Sayyidina Muhammad wa ala ali Sayyidina Muhammad wa ashabi mubarak wa sallim. Rasulullah alayhi wa sallam said, Yawmul Jum'ah, day of the Jum'ah, tukthiru salata alayya. You must make increase your salawat upon Rasulullah alayhi wa sallam. Yawmul Jum'ah. And today Yawmul Jum'ah, today actually nurun ala nur. That means Yawmul Jum'ah already day of the nur, and we are in 10 days of the nur, nur on top of the nur. Mubarak on top of the mubarak. Light upon the light. So we must make a lot of salawat to sallallahu alayhi wa sallam. We say Allahumma salli ala Sayyidina Muhammad wa ala ali Sayyidina Muhammad wa ashabi wa barik wa sallim. Jamaat al-Muslimin, we make dua for the every single one we lost. Our parents, our akabirin, our asatida, our elders, our brother and sister, our children, our neighbors, our family members, those listening and their family members. We make dua for them. May Allah SWT grant nur in the qabr. May Allah SWT grant them happily jannah. May Allah SWT make easy for them. Ameen. We make dua for the every single one in difficulties. May Allah SWT ease the difficulties. We might be asked questions, why do we make dua now? Because the time dua mustajab in Yawm al-Jum'ah, ulama say one of the time when imam stand the minbar for the khutbah, from that time to the until the salah finish, dua get mustajab. So we make dua for the every single one. We make dua, may Allah SWT grant us iman. May Allah SWT grant us such iman that iman will continue and continue until we meet with Allah SWT. We will be saying kalima tayyiba la ilaha illallah Muhammadur Rasulullah. Jamaat al-Muslimin, and dear listener, and I actually rather mention now that Radio 786 is here, and alhamdulillah we're making dua for them and thanking them to, you know, to convey the message, good message to the people, and may Allah SWT reward them. Amen. And let the radio station do the good job and good work. And hal jazaw al-ihsan illa al-ihsan. Allah say every single good work you're doing, none other than you will get the good, you know, good return. So whatever good you do in dunya will get the good return, dunya and akhirah. Ameen. And Jamaat al-Muslimin, this Jum'ah will be the first Jum'ah for myself is a different. I actually feeling different today. The reason I feel, because today I designed to speak about the father and the son, and that is a more about that father and son happening in a yomul, you know, yomul Eid. What happened, the father and son, Nabi Ibrahim alayhi salatu wasalam and Nabi Ismail. And then I want to touch upon that the main thing maybe we wanted to go out today, and to have that kama tudinu tudan. As you lay down the legacy, it will come back to you. With you, it will come back to you. The way you speak, the way you manner, the way you are looking at people, the way you honor someone, it will come back to you. And again, the negative one as well as. So with Jamaat al-Muslimin, we need to reflect ourselves that I want to do good because I want to good come back to me. I want to be a good person. I want to want the one first smile to the people, then I will receive the smiling. I'm the one who will greet first because I want to receive that greeting. Sometimes we're waiting for the greeting to the one we greet now. We forget that the moment I greet someone, two malaika already appointed day. But Allah, they say, Bal anta wa anta haqqu bihi. But it is for you. You are the more deserving for that. It is not only salam. Every time make dua to someone, say good to someone, malaika say you are the more deserving for that. So these 10 Jamaat Muslims increase the salam, increase the smiling. Those are the deeds. Those are the akhlaq to enhance your akhlaq, your character. Day of the Qiyamah, make sure that our place near to Rasulullah sallallahu alayhi wa sallam. The people will be near Rasulullah day of the Qiyamah. Ahsanuhum khuluqa. The people have the great character. And I would be more comfortable to speak today if Sheikh Ibrahim wasn't here today. Because in front of Sheikh Ibrahim talking like a child giving the lesson to his teachers. His knees is shaking, knees is moving because Ustaz sitting in front of him. So I'm asking Maaf Sheikh if I say anything wrong and all the asatizas, teachers. But I reflect on the Jamaat al-Muslimin in Nabi Ibrahim alayhi salam. Why he so important? Why Nabi Ibrahim so important? Because Allah made him important. And Allah gave him the great test. And Allah said in the Quran, in Surah Baqarah, verse number 123. Surah Baqarah is Surah number 2. Verse 123. Allah says, A'udhu billahi minash shaitan rajim. Allah says, وَإِذِ ابْتَلَى إِبْرَاهِيمَ رَبُّهُ بِكَلِمَاتٍ فَأَتَمَّهُنَّ. Allah says, Allah subhanahu wa ta'ala, وَإِذِ ابْتَلَى. Allah says, I have tested Ibrahim, put him in a lot of bala and musiba, and thrive and a task. فَأَتَمَّهُنَّ. My Ibrahim have completed all of them. Jamaat al-Muslimin, when you saw ibtala, is a more deeper than bala. The ashaddul bala, the most difficult task, came to Anbiya alayhi salatu wasalam. Thumma salihun, after that salihun. The people are the pious. So if you are in great difficulties, in great task, and you find yourself is life is not moving, perhaps Allah love you. Or Allah wanted me and you to turn to Allah. Allah knocking you. So my slave, turn to me. Turn to me. Subhanallah. So Jamaat al-Muslimin, Allah said in the Quran, Ibrahim, Allah tested him with a lot of task. فَأَتَمَّهُنَّ. And he completed all the task. So you went to the interview. You sit interview place and you answered all of them well. What happened after that? You got a job. You went to the school, you write all the answer properly. You got the highest marks. Alright? You get your result. Allah said, I immediately qala inni ja'iluka lin-nasi imama. Allah said, Ibrahim, for you, I will make you the imam. For who? Lin-nasi. Entire the human nature after you. Everybody will look at you as an imam. La ilaha illallah. Now wonder why the imam have so much musiba. If you to be imam, you will have tosk. And I think I was talking other day, I say, if you find somewhere Musa, you will find somewhere Pharaoh sitting there. Subhanallah. If an Ibrahim is an Namrud somewhere there. So if you're a leader, every time there is a people against you sitting there. It is a design to be have. We need to pause the task. Allah says, Ibrahim, inni ja'iluka linnas imama, you become imam now. I will make you the imam. Because of all the tasks you have done. All the things you have done, click, click, and all the things you have done. فَأَتَمَّهُنَّ. You all of them completed. Now something I have come to mind. There's a completed that and finish. Finish also work. Finish also something finished. And something completed. Someone explained to me, say, Sheikh, do you understand what is completed and what is finished? I say, no. He said, do you hear sometimes Imam talk when nikah have done? After nikah, he say, when you take the spouse, now your life is completed. That happened when you take the right spouse, your life is completed. And when you wrong one you take, your life is finished. This is the complete or finished. It is not a grammar say that, it is he said so. He teach me that. Hopefully that is the right one. Jamaat al-Muslimin, so Ibrahim didn't finish it, he completed. Allah said, Allah didn't say khalas, fa khalasa, he didn't finish. Allah chose the word, fa atammahunna, my Ibrahim completed that. Jamaat al-Muslimin, so me and you need to be complete our task. Whenever tests come to Jamaat al-Muslimin, strive you, things is come to you such a way that you can't bury you. Remember, Allah subhanahu wa ta'ala is waiting to give for you. Ubashir al-Sabirin. Allah's good news. The people who will be patient. وَلَنَبْلُوَنَّكُمْ بِشَيْءٍ مِّنَ الْخَوْفِ وَالْجُوعِ وَنَقْصٍ مِّنَ الْأَمْوَالِ وَالْأَنْفُسِ وَالثَّمَرَاتِ أَبَشِّرَ الصَّابِرِينَ لَا إِلَهَ إِلَّا اللَّهُ. May Allah subhanahu wa ta'ala make us people of the Sabirun. Those be patient. So Ibrahim alayhi salam, two things I want to mention today before the time finish. One is how Ibrahim approach was to his father. That's why the iman, people of the iman cannot sit with iman. The iman must let them move. They must invite someone else to masjid. They must tell his father, his son to make salah. Tell the father to come to masjid. Iman is just there. Iman is always moving. You cannot keep quiet with iman. Iman let you talk about the Allah, talk about the Rasul, listen about the Allah, listen about the Rasul. You cannot sit at home when masjid the closes. You cannot become to Jummah khutbah late. You know when Imam is standing with the khutbah that time, just to, you know, that slide in. No, Iman doesn't. Iman is moving you. Ibrahim's Iman moving him. What he have done? He said, "Wakana awwal da'wati li abihi." First da'wah he made to his father, Ibrahim. Wakana abuhu mimman ya'budul asnam. The father is the one who have worshipping the asnam. Idols, idol worshipper. But what is the approach? إذ قال لأبيه يا أبتي. He told you, my father. He didn't say, Abi, you my father. He said, يا أبتي, oh my beloved father. قال لأبيه يا أبتي لما تعبد, oh my father, why you worship ما لا يسمع ولا يبصر. Something cannot hear, cannot see. وَلَا يُغْنِي عَنْكَ شَيْئًا. And he cannot do nothing for you. See the iman, da'wah of Ibrahim. First wanted him to away from the wrong things. And give him idea. Father, what are you doing? You won't think worship is something cannot see, cannot hear, cannot do anything good for you. And he said, يَا أَبَتِي. And again, oh my father, oh my beloved father. إِنِّي قَدْ جَاءَنِي مِنَ الْعِلْمِ. Oh my father, I came to you with the knowledge of Allah, knowledge of deen. مَا لَمْ يَأْتِكَ فَاتَّبِعْنِي. What knowledge I have, in Namrud did not give you that knowledge. I have the knowledge of the kalima tayyiba la ilaha illa Allah. Oh my father, first one, give the about the shirk. Don't do that. He said, my father, I have the knowledge of Allah. You don't have the knowledge. And I can give you fattabi'ni, if you follow me, ahadika siratan sawiyya, I will guide you the right road. Look at the da'wah of Ibrahim. Second, third thing, he said, ya abati la ta'bud shaitan. Oh my father, don't worship the shaitan. Don't follow shaitan. Inna shaitana kana lirrahman asiyya. Because shaitan, Rahman Allah, he is a sinner by Allah. Fourth one is, ya abati, oh my father, inni akhafu an yamassaka azab. Oh my father, I am scared that the azab of Allah, punishment of Allah will come to you. Come to you min ar-Rahman of Allah. Allah is most merciful. He don't just punish. But if you constantly doing, not listening to him, constantly not listening to him, Allah eventually punish you. And that time, would Allah punish you, فَتَكُونَ لِلشَّيْطَانِ وَلِيَّ. You will find only shaitan sitting next to you. Nobody with you. Now that Ibrahim, his first word for his life. And then he come to the, when Ismail, when he's over 80 years old, he asked Allah, رَبِّ هَبْلِي مِنَ الصَّالِحِينَ. Oh Allah, grant me from the children offspring with the salih. So Allah gave him Ibn Salih. Allah said, فَبَشَّرْنَاهُ بِغُلَامٍ حَلِيمٍ. I gave him the good news of the Halim. Good news of the patient child of Ismail. Now Allah subhanahu wa ta'ala again test Ibrahim, test after test. فَلَمَّا بَلَغَ مَعَهُ السَّعْيَ. That is now Surah Saf now. 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When Ibrahim, alayhi salatu wa sallam, Ismail, when he could walk with his father. And then Ibrahim was told his son, that my son, we all know those stories. So, فَلَمَّا بَلَغَ مَعَهُ السَّعْيَ قَالَ يَا بُنَيَّ إِنِّي أَرَى فِي الْمَنَامِ أَنِّي أَذْبَحُكَ. Oh my son, I saw that I am slaughtering you. And my son knows that father dream is none other dream than wahi, is the Nabi of Allah. But Ibrahim is still asking, فَانْذُرْ مَاذَ تَرَى. What do you think about that? Such a way the upbringing of the children. Upbringing of the children in such a way. As he was to calling his father, Ya Abati. And his son now respond to him after father asked him questions. What do you think? When father say, فَلَمَّا بَلَغَ مَعَهُ السَّعْيَ قَالَ يَا بُنَيَّ إِنِّي أَرَى فِي الْمَنَامِ أَنِّي أَذْبَحُكَ فَانْظُرْ مَاذَ تَرَى قَالَ يَا أَبَتِ فَعَلْ. Oh my father, do. Oh Abati, oh my father, do what Allah have ordered you. And you will find me amongst the salih. Jamaat al-Muslimin, 11th of May, my father, morning, my sister called him, called me actually, and she told me that my father is not talking to them. He's a healthy man, but now he's quiet. They told him to take medication, he's not taking, take breakfast, nothing taking. So they know that the only way he normally respond, why he don't wait to respond, is when I talk to him. Yeah, I'm being his first boy. And I have a relation with my father, is different relation. We win-win relation. I will tell you why I say win-win. So I told my father a few things. And that's how I wanted to mention today. However, when they give me the phone call and my father, they put me a video and I said, Assalamu alaikum. My father, I just blinked. Assalamu alaikum. I said, Assalamu alaikum. I call him Abba, you know, father. I said, Abba. He opened his eyes. And I said, Abba, how are you doing? When I said that, he immediately said. And he was looking for his kufiya. My father, he is, when I grow up, he was make sure my kufiya never moved from my head. I got so many hiding for the kufiya because I have a hair I can show. You know that? I don't want to show now, but I want to tell you. I have a I can show. In fact, I had a small mirror on my table. I was still studying, and in between the study, I was to look at the mirror, make the right, okay, hey, it's okay. You know, I want to show that hey. And I used to get a lot of hiding and scaling from him because of that hey to be shown. And he wanted kufiya to be on. And that goes to an Eid day. I remember one Eid day was scaling me out. My uncle said, what is wrong? Why are you scaling him too much? He said, I saw him without kufiya. So last 2 years, when my father is having understood I'm being 11 years imam, he changed his methodology. He not talking to me unless he have the kufiya. So when he talked to me, he put his kufiya on. And then I said, Assalamu alaikum, daddy. I said, how are you doing? He said, make dua for me. Make dua for me. So, and I said, daddy, you know the dua, the things I told you. You love the dhikr. Make the continuous dhikr of La ilaha illallah. Now, I'm telling you how my father dhikr is that. My father now lost, when he before he passed on, he was in third floor, he used to stay in my brother's house. So fourth floor people know when my father is not at home. Because he is making loud zikr. You know, that not he don't know it for Thursday or Sunday or Saturday. He makes zikr every single night when he woke up. And he's loud in that. So I told my daddy, I say, you just make zikr ready. And leave everything in Allah's hand. And he said, yes, la ilaha illallah, la ilaha illallah. Then his sound faded away and they let him lay and they say, that ambulance is there, my dad will take my dad to hospital. And 15, 20 minutes time, they call me, they say, my father passed on. May Allah subhanahu wa ta'ala grant him Jannah. I wanted him to be in Gurud Masjid next to me. And I want to tell him that, you say, I don't keep the kufiya, ask the people of the Gurud. How they see me. But I could not do that. I wanted to, that was my regret. I wanted him to stand next to me because he always used to tease me that I will not be that, I will not be that. So my mother said when he is going to the in ambulance, we're going to the hospital, he just say Allah and his tongue is still outside. Allah. She said, I touch his tongue, he said Allah. I touch his tongue, he said Allah. And the last time I see his tongue didn't come out, his head turned and he passed away. And that was the conversation I had with the father. I said, my father, Rasulullah sallallahu alayhi wa sallam, when he make his hajj, in a hajj time, someone fell from the camel and he knocked his head and he passed on. And see, Rasulullah, someone passed on. Rasulullah alayhi wa sallam said, okay, organize his janazah, but don't take off his ihram. So I said, Rasulullah, what happened? Is the new rulings came to that we shouldn't take ihram. Ihram should be kafan. Rasulullah said, no, leave the ihram on. Because day of the qiyamah, when Allah will call upon him from the qabr, he will say, labbaik Allahumma labbaik. The way you die, same way you will come to Allah subhanahu wa ta'ala. Jamaatul Muslimin, so if you make zikr, and this is something, if you make zikr, that's why you have to make a lot of zikr. You make zikr, then most possibly you're going to die with the zikr. And day of the qiyamah, when Allah call you, you will say, la ilaha illallah, la ilaha illallah. May Allah make us among the Jamaat Muslim. Time is not allowing Jamaat Muslim. I need to talk a lot. And when Sheikh Ibrahim is sitting here and the right hand side, you know, other brothers sitting here. And I know that time you cannot talk at all. La ilaha illallah. Jamaat Muslim, I would like to say, kama tudinu tudan. As you do things, will come back to you. Now Ibrahim to his father, same way the Ismail to his father. Respectful, honorable. Jamaat al-Muslimin, that children sitting here today. And I would like to tell you the message to you. Wallahi, if you tell me, what if I have everything I give it to you, and you will just bring my father a hand, I can kiss on his head. And I will do that. So if your father, please don't wait for me like me. Go to him, kiss on his hand. And tell him that, Abi, I love you. You are the one made me who am I today. Thankful to him. Allah teaches the dua in the Quran in Surah Isra. What Allah say? Zawakur Rabbi rahamhuma. Ask me to Allah, have mercy on my parents. As they had mercy on me. The last day, Jamaat al-Muslimin, I fly in the very same day. I didn't know I will get the flight. I don't want to see, keep in the record, even the radio to know that, subhanAllah, the Gurud Masjid brothers, they had made Salatul Janazah here. And made Ghaib, my father, I supposed to be here. Then I found ticket. So I fly down. And I told my sisters, don't wait for me. Don't keep the body for me. Because my father makes Salatul Fajr. He made it. Before Salat al-Dhuhr, he passed away. He didn't make one waqt Salat Qadha. Don't keep their body out to go to the Qabr because of me. No way. I'm not supposed to be there. But I will be there. The one thing. Me and my father, I said, we do any story? He told me one day, he said, I was thinking now, one day someone called you, your father passed away. What my son going to say? He will say that, make janaza, I will make dua for him. I want to be different. We know his story. I went to my father's Qabr. I said, my father, I am here.
2: You died. If you would have told me yesterday, I would have come here. You died. I am here. I'm next to your qabr. I am here because I want to make Salatul Janaza. Even you are in a qabr. The Rasulullah made Salatul Janaza for the lady who used to clean the Masjid Nabawi. Rasulullah made her qabr, Salatul Janaza, after buried. Jamaat al-Muslimin, message to the youth and young. Shade on top of your head, your father. My everything. I was talking to my father every way. I'm like a lost tribe now. I was every single thing. It was everything like my father. He's my everything. My peer sub. I just call him whatever I needed. And he give me guidance. I just take this or close my eyes. Because I know. Rida Allah. Fi rida al-waladain. Satisfaction of your Allah. Laying the satisfaction of your parents. May Allah grant us taqwa and iman, inshallah. Jamaat al-Muslimin. Before I finish the khutbah. 2 minutes already pause. 1 minute pause. Yeah, I love this watch. I want to have another watch after that. It's more sure, slower. Don't look at this one. Look at this one, inshallah. One thing, inshallah, I want all to repeat after me. Because this is the Mubarak time. We want our book to be not only read. In our book, we want to dua to be written. So I want you to read after me, inshallah. Say everybody, Ya Rabbi. This dua will not go. Because so very soft sound. Ya Rabbi. Laka alhamdu. 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We do not know how much to write. Rasulullah sallallahu alaihi wasallam said, Allah instructed the malaika, don't write the riyad because you don't know. Write the dua on his book. I will give him riyad of the qiyamah. I want you to read again. We want to second time to read our dua, to read our book, inshallah. In the Mubarak time of that 10 days. 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
0: 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And we just had the Sheikh Mu'inuddin giving us the khutbah for this Friday. And we're just going to be listening to some announcements from the mosque, inshallah.
3: Sheikh Mu'inuddin, the nasiha today, and may Allah subhanahu wa ta'ala, that it penetrates our hearts. Make a special dua for his beloved father, Haji Maqbool Hussein. And we got no doubt, of course, whatever the Jumu'ah reward is, and whatever duties he's doing in the service of Islam, will go into his father's scales as well. Ameen. We ask Allah subhanahu wa ta'ala to grant us also offspring that will bring the coolness to our eyes, and when we lay in our qabr, we'll get all the reward of what the effort that we are doing. And may this Jumu'ah be a means of changing our relationship with our parents and our children. We also make dua for the janazah taking place today of Haji Amin Ismail. Now after Jumu'ah, as well as Imam Noor Davids. There's no janazah time for Imam Noor Davids as yet. We ask Allah subhanahu wa ta'ala to put Noor in the Qubur, widen it, make it the place of Jannah, and put sabr and contentment in the hearts of the family. Also, there was a janazah in the week of Haji Nasir Faisal Sheikh. And we also make dua for Haji Abida Ajmuddin, passed away 5 years ago, Haji Halima Vinsel, 1 year. Kashif Rubridge, 14 years. Haji Wasila Nuruddin, 13 years. Haji Hussein Hartley, 5 years. Haji Muhammad Davids, 4 years. Haji Nadia Isaacs, 4 years. Haji Abdiyad Toy, 12 years. Haji Ismail Hassan, 11 years. Haji Habib Mula, 4 years. Haji Aziza Muhammad, 16 years. Haji Rashad Jacobs, 11 years. And on Sunday, it will be Haji Abida Musa, 2 years. And on Monday, Haji Salama Arnold, 1 year. May Allah subhanahu wa ta'ala put Nur in the Qubur, widen it, and make it a place of Jannah. And we ask the same for all our parents and loved ones. Birthdays, Haji Maryam Bibi birthday today, Rahma Azman, and Haji Shahida Karim. Yesterday was Zarar Kaska, and in the week it was Haji Shafiq Taufi, Haji Rashad Karlsa, Haji Adnan Jacobs, Lufik Brink, Nadir Maloon, Haji Shaheem Sadiq, and Samia Muhammad. On Sunday, Haji Fadia Impi, Haji Nadira Jacobs Abrams, and also my son Ismail. May Allah subhanahu wa ta'ala grant him all khairat and barakat in their lives. Allah guide him, protect him, continue to utilize them and us in the service of deen. Health. Aji Marudiya, the wife of Ismail Basha at the back there, going for a procedure on Wednesday. Allah guide the surgeon's hand, grant the operation be a success. Also, dua for Haji Ismail Ghani, Haji Shyam Francis, Haji Anisa Clark, Haji Ibrahim Hussain, Haji Hussain Hassan, Haji Siddiq Hendricks, Haji Jamila Adams, Haji Dilshad Kipi, Tasneem Jainuddin, Haji 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May Allah to grant them and all those not enjoying the best of health of God, all Shifa and Kamilan. Sharif and Tasneem Umar celebrate the 16th wedding anniversary. Allah increase the mahabba and mawadda and continualize them in us in the service of deen. All our hujjaj has left now, except there's still one haji from our area that stays about an hour away from Makkah, one of the daughters of our area, that is Zahra Kasker, and her husband Isa Harris. They'll be leaving on the 25th of May. So we make dua for them and all our hujjaj, that Allah subhanahu wa ta'ala take them safely to the plains of Arafat on the day of Arafah and the Waqt of Wukuf, and they can call on Allah the best dua. What is that? La ilaha illallah wahdahu la sharika la, lahul mulk wa lahul hamd yuhyi wa yumeet wa huwa ala kulli shay'in qadir. And we ask Allah subhanahu wa ta'ala to crown them with a hajj makbul and mabrur. It is once again Jumu'ah today. It is our duty to make dua for our brethren that's oppressed throughout the world, especially our Palestinian brethren in the Gaza. We ask Allah to bring relief to them. And for those of us who have the opportunity and the time to join every Friday at the Krumbum Bridge, they have a standing together for Palestine. That is between 4 o'clock and 6 o'clock every Friday. May Allah accept the efforts. May Allah bring relief to our Palestinian brethren. Allah liberate Masjid Al-Aqsa. Jamaat Muslimin, once again, it's Jumu'ah today. We ask you to please be generous with the house of Allah subhanahu wa ta'ala. Please use all the mediums that we have, the SnapScan, EFT, or even sign up a debit order with us. Khatam 2216 will be read this evening. Allah accepted the soup kitchen operating in Parallel Park. Allah reward the donors and grant us to be amongst them. We will having our career day. Our youth is organizing the career day. Please diarize that for Saturday, the 13th of June, from 2 until 5 p.m. Allah Ta'ala guide our youth, make the right decisions, and that those careers that they embark on will be a benefit for Islam at large. Premarital counseling workshop taking place on Saturday, the 6th of June, between 2 and 4, and that's for all the prospective couples. Very important. Our divorce rate is extremely high. We need to make some effort to bring that down and to grant that especially our youngsters overcome those challenges that they are faced with every day. And this is one of the ways, inshallah. It's not a marriage class. It is a counseling. What counseling is? Counseling is always reactiveness, right? Got problems, so we do counseling. This is now proactive, pre-counseling, all right? So that we can, it's based on all the problems that people had over the years, so we can try, inshallah, overcome those challenges, inshallah. So please, if you have a daughter or a son or a grandson or a granddaughter or someone that you know, please make sure, inshallah, we run this course every 3 to 4 months under the banner of the Imamat Council of the Northern Suburbs. And this one will be the 6th of June, inshallah, will take place at the Pinelands Masjid. May Allah subhanahu wa ta'ala grant success to all our prospective marital couples and grant them a success in their marriage. All our classes are now taking place after Isha. And then our Qurban project, alhamdulillah, all our lamb and our sheep and our ram are all sold out, alhamdulillah. We have only one cattle lift at 17,500 rand. Make dua that Allah subhanahu wa ta'ala grant, inshallah, that after Jumu'ah will be sold, inshallah. So you can also join in, 7 people can join in, it will cut about cheaper, 2,500 rand a share, inshallah. So those of us that have not yet made the niyyah, inshallah, it's the best deed that we can do, inshallah, on the day of Eid is to make Qurban. Allah grant us to be amongst them. We know we're finding ourselves in difficult times. Even we're going to do, inshallah, that we normally have a community sheep. We do it on behalf where everybody can give something towards that, inshallah. So there is still, and this is a project from the youth that is running that, inshallah. So they have Eid, we all gather and we see and watch the slaughter there, inshallah, which is advised to be done on the day of Eid. So we can all contribute towards that community sheep that is run by the youth, inshallah. And then we'll be having, during this time, it is the most sacred time, as Sheikh has mentioned, the 10 days, there isn't a sacred time. More sacred than Ramadan is the time we find ourselves in. And so we must make that effort, inshallah, to do what as much good in throughout, whether it is fasting, whether it is sadaqah, whether it is qiyamul layl, adhkar, best adhkar, some says, فَأَكْثِرُ فِينَا مِنَ التَّحْلِيلِ to say, لَا إِلَهَ إِلَّا اللَّهِ وَالتَّسْبِيح سُبْحَانَ اللَّهِ وَالتَّحْمِيدَ الْحَمْدُ لِلَّهِ وَالتَّكْبِيرُ اللَّهُ أَكْبَرُ. To continuously read these adhkar, insha'Allah. And the masjid, insha'Allah, we help each other to achieve maximum benefit during this time, insha'Allah. It's difficult to do it on alone, so we get together and insha'Allah we help and assist one another. And for the upcoming programs for us here at the masjid, insha'Allah, the spiritual programs, we'll be having this coming Monday and Tuesday evening, insha'Allah. After Isha, we'll be having a spiritual program. So immediately after Isha, we engage some, you know, some people are still on their way from work still. So we'll go into a bit of adhkar. On Monday night, our guest speaker will be Maulana Ismail Kaji. And then he will give us some inspirational time, because that's the time the Hujjaj, the 8th of the Hijjah. So we can connect, especially those that have been on Hajj, you know, and those intend, want to go on Hajj. It's a good time to be focused, like they are focused on that side. And then we'll, inshallah, Qari Abdullah, we'll do only 4 raka'at of Qiyamul Layl after that. So it won't be too long of a program, inshallah. By 9:30, we'll be done, inshallah. And then we can do our personal program after that. So Monday night, Tuesday night, the guest speaker, Maulana Ayyub Christians, inshallah. And then Sunday morning, Tuesday morning, and Wednesday morning. And that is Fajr program, inshallah, as we normally do. So from Fajr, all right? So especially those that are now working, they can't take off Sunday morning for them, inshallah. And those who are fortunate, that are Allah that blessed, that we're at home, alhamdulillah, Tuesday morning and Wednesday morning, inshallah. From Fajr, we have a program, make Fajr in Jama'ah, according to the hadith. You sit and remember Allah subhanahu wa ta'ala until Ishraq. You get up and make 2 raka'at. Allah gives the reward of what? A Hajj and an Umrah. Tammah, tammah, tammah. Complete, complete, complete. Can we imagine that? Allah had not selected us this year to be there. But the least we can do, inshallah, is take advantage of this opportunity, inshallah. And Allah will reward us also of a Hajj. And make the dua, Allah grant us one day, inshallah, to be of those selected hujjaj, inshallah, to make a representation of the people of Goodwood, people of Cape Town, people of South Africa, inshallah, on the plains of Arafat. We, our Eid proceedings, inshallah, will take place, inshallah, at Takbir will start after Fajr Salah, Fajr Nolat, and inshallah, our lecture will start promptly at 20 past 7, inshallah. Immediately when Ishraq comes in, we make the Salah, give the khutbah, and we give the qurban, inshallah, immediately after that, inshallah. So 20 past 7, please be early, inshallah. On Thursday morning, we'll be having Eid here in this masjid, inshallah. There are some of our brethren that will be having Eid on Wednesday. We say Mubarak to them as well. All right? And those on Thursday, Mubarak as well. Very, very important. This is a time of unity. There is difference of opinion, inshallah. So we always embrace one another, inshallah. May Allah keep us united. Allah grant, inshallah, when we meet, inshallah, meeting gatherings like these. And if Allah takes us away, that Allah reunites us in the highest place in Jannah. Jannah for those who Allah, amin, sawab, wa salamu alaykum, wa rahmatullahi wa barakatuh. Somebody left the cell phone in the bathroom. And just reminding you now also, there's somebody that left the lights on. And that is a Toyota CY263547. May Allah subhanahu wa ta'ala accept, inshallah. Shukran.
0: That was Sheikh Ibrahim Tofa giving us the masjid announcements. We're now going to be crossing over to the first adhan givers by Farid Faris.
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1: جماعة المسلمين, we forgot to make an announcement with regards to someone made a payment for a Qurbani on the 14th of May, and the reference they made was fundraising. They didn't specify the name.
2: 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And as our live Juma broadcast come to a close from Global Mumin in Goodwood, we thank each and every one of you for joining us on this blessed afternoon. And may Allah subhanahu wa ta'ala accept our salah, our du'as, and our time spent in His remembrance. And may He shower His mercy upon our homes, our families, and the entire Ummah this Friday, and allow us all to witness many more beautiful Jumas in good health and strong iman. Ameen. From all of us here at the Masjid Global Mu'minin in Goodwood, in the broadcasting team, myself, Hamid Asi and Luqman Brown, Jumma Mubarak, and assalamu alaikum wa rahmatullahi ta'ala wa barakatuh.

0: Once the prayer is over, disperse throughout the land and seek the bounty of Allah. And remember Allah often so you may be successful. Surah Jumu'ah, verse 10. This Jumu'ah broadcast was brought to you by Africa Muslims Agency.
1: Today's live Jumu'ah broadcast is kindly brought to you by the following official sponsors. Africa Muslims Agency, Philile Dindo Cape Attorneys, Elite Power Trade, AHK Motor Spares, Sali and Sali Attorneys, Islamic Relief, Adam's Muslim Butchery, Anissa's Takeaways, and BP Oasis N2 George. And these are the following additional sponsors. We humbly request all family and friends to make the Isala Thawab and sincere dua for the complete recovery of Muhammad Majal following his recent accident. May Allah Ta'ala grant him a complete shifa, afia, strength, and a speedy recovery. May Allah guide his surgeons, doctors, and ease all pains and difficulties. For the Isala Thawab of the following people. For your beloved husband and father, Ishmael Adams, who passed away the 1st of Muharram, 1428, and precious daughter and sister, Jawaya Abrams, who passed away the 10th of Rajab, 1442, from wife and mother Fatima, children, sisters, brothers, grand, great-grandchildren, and the rest of the Adams and Richards family. My granddaughter, Akila Daniels, and mother Amina Samuels, Zubaid and Hisham Corneliuson, and daughter-in-law Mishka Daniels, who passed away the 8th of June, 10th September 2007, 9th January 2014, 7 and 10 years ago, and 9th January 2021, and 14th January 2023, from grandmother and daughter, Auntie Kulsum Daniels. For my beloved husband, Muhammad Taki Date, and all marhum, from wife Gosham Begum Date, and Barker family. My parents, Karima and Suleiman Wahid, who passed away the 4th of June 2021 and 18th August 2008, corresponding with Shaban 1443 and Tulkaida 1429 respectively. From daughter Shahida, grandchildren Noor, Amanullah, Nabila, Nazrina, great-grandchildren, Siad, Irshad, Isra, and all family and friends. For a husband, Abdul Sattar Ishmael Parker, and son and brother, Intikab Ishmael, who passed away the 27th of February 2024, corresponding with the 16th of Shaban 1445 and 25th March 2003, corresponding with the 3rd of Ramadan 1444 respectively, from wife and mother Sophia, children Rahima, Shakil, Firdaus, Aisha, Abdul Qadir, Rukhshana, Zahid Hussein, Asima, grandchildren, and all members of the Ishmael, Parker, Ahmad, and Sarang families. For beloved parents, Sadia and Ibrahim Amin Kaska, also known as Chapi Chicha, and niece Nashima, from daughter Nurjan Kaska Guru, children, granddaughter, and husband. For my husband Muideen and son Firoz Dawood, parents Jainab and Alimia Sonde, from wife and mother Latifa, grandchildren Nasima, Nazreen, Ibrahim, daughter-in-law Shahida, and all grandchildren. My parents Jainab and Alimia Sonde, and loving husband and father, Muhammad Amin Ali Gilgalay, who passed away the 19th of June 2021, and Mariam Sunday Magda, from wife and daughter Yasmin, children Hasina, Siraj, Nisar, Insaf, and grandchildren Nazneen, Azra, Sarin, Fayyad, Siyad, and Niaz. For my brother Nazim Sunday, who passed away on the 18th of March, from wife and children. On the ruh of my parents, grandparents, Haji Isma Isaacs, who passed away 34 years ago on the 25th of June, 1992. Mother, grandmother, who passed away 12 years ago on the 10th of November, 2013. Husband, father, grandfather, Abu Bakr Abrams, who passed away 2 years ago on the 20th of December, 2023. Sister, Maimuna Isaacs, who passed away 60 years ago. And brother, Muhammad Salih Isaacs, who passed away 23 years ago on the 16th of August, 2002. May Allah grant them and all other deceased Jannatul Firdaus, inshallah, ameen, from the Abrams family in Charlesville. on the ruch of our beloved mother, Mastura Davids, who passed away 20 years ago on the 23rd of April, 2006. May the Almighty Allah grant our mother and all deceased a high blessed in Jannah, inshallah, ameen. Always in our du'as and in our hearts, from husband, Rashad, children, Khairunisa, Yusuf, Idirid, Shanaz, Kamila, and grandchildren and great-grandchildren. For the sad thawab of a husband and father, Abdul Haq Adam, who passed away the 7th of November 2023, corresponding with the 23rd of Rabi al-Thani, her loving wife Fatima, children and the rest of family and friends. For her beloved parents, Aisa and Thabit Bini, and youngest brother, Muhammad Abdullah Bini, who passed away the 20th of March 2003 and 9th June 1992 and 3rd November 2016, respectively. Fondly remembered by Noor, Yusuf, Faisal, Firoza, Suraya Bini, respective spouses, grand and great-grandchildren. My husband, Mahdi, and son, Shamil Bush. Beloved mother, Fatima Nitrash. Grandmother, Da'ida, and sister, Da'ida Muhammad, from wife and mother, Hasina Bush. For the Salathwab of my husband, Ibrahim Abdulatif Satwalker, and daughter-in-law, Naz Parveen, from wife, Mariam, and children. A beloved husband and father, Muhammad Siraj Isaacs, who passed away the 27th of October 2013, from wife Faiza and son Munir. For the Salthawab of our father, Numan Wafa, from children Layla and Thabit. Our beloved father, Talib Adams, who passed away the 1st of Shaban, corresponding with the 7th of May 2016, from wife Fatima, children, grand, great-grandchildren, Mikael, Rayyan, Iman, Samia, and Noor. For Rukhshana Didrix, who passed away the 2nd of July 2025, and her grandfather, Ibrahim Muhammad, who passed away the 10th of September 2019, from the entire Muhammad and Harris family. On the Salat Thawab of Samunisa Shamar, who passed away on the 21st of January 2026. May Allah subhanahu wa ta'ala put Noor in her qabr and grant her and all deceased Jannatul Firdaus, inshallah, ameen. Sadly missed and always in our hearts from Khadija Moses and family. For our father, Ghulam Muhammad Rahim, who passed away on the 15th of May 2017, which coincides with the 18th of Shaban 1438. Our mother, Karima Rahim, who passed away the 23rd of May 2023, which coincides with the 3rd of Dhulqa'dah 1444. Our brother, Fuad Rahim, who passed away the 17th of March 2024. Which coincides with the 6th of Ramadan, 1445, from Fayaz, Laika, and family, Firoza and Fozia. My parents, Aisa Alexandra, who passed away on the 3rd of May in Makkah in 1994, coinciding with the 17th of Dhulqa'dah. Father, Toya Alexandra, who passed away in September 1978, from youngest daughter, Wasila Adams and family. May the Almighty be merciful to all our loved ones and grant them Jannatul Firdaus. Ameen.
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3: Takbir. Takbir. Takbir. Allahu ghayatuna.
4: Allahu ghayatuna.
3: Allah is our goal.
4: Allah is our goal.
3: War Rasul
4: Zaimuna.
3: And the Prophet is our example.
4: And the Prophet is our example.
3: Wal Quran Dusturuna. And the Quran is our constitution. والجهاد سبيلنا and struggle is our means والموت في سبيل الله and dying in the path of Allah أسماء أماننا is the highest of our aspirations لا إله إلا الله there is no God but Allah Muhammadur Rasulullah.
4: Muhammadur Rasulullah.
3: Muhammad is the messenger of Allah.
4: Muhammad is the messenger of Allah.
3: Sallallahu alayhi wa sallam.
4: Sallallahu alayhi wa sallam.
3: Allah's peace and blessings be upon him.
4: Allah's peace and blessings be upon him.
3: Wa alayha nahya.
4: Wa alayha nahya.
3: And we live by it.
4: And we live by it.
3: Wa alayha namut.
4: Wa alayha namut.
3: And we die by it.
4: And we die by it.
3: Wa alayha nalqa Allah. And with it we shall meet Allah. Takbir.
4: Allahu Akbar.
3: Takbir.
4: Allahu Akbar.
3: Takbir.
4: Allahu Akbar.
3: Inna salati.
4: Inna salati.
3: Verily my prayer.
4: Verily my prayer.
3: Wa nusuki.
4: Wa nusuki.
3: And my sacrifice.
4: And my sacrifice.
3: Wa mahyaya.
4: Wa mahyaya.
3: And my life.
4: And my life.
3: Wa mamati.
4: Wa mamati.
3: And my death.
4: And my death.
3: Lillah.
4: Lillah.
3: Is only for Allah. Rabbil Alameen,
4: Lord of the worlds,
3: Inna Lillahi, verily from Allah do we come,
4: Wa Inna
3: Ilayhi
4: Raji'un,
3: and verily unto Him is our return. Takbir,
4: Allahu Akbar,
3: Takbir,
4: Allahu Akbar,
3: Takbir,
4: Allahu Akbar.
3: We will remind ourselves of the necessity for unity among ourselves. Therefore, we will remind ourselves of where Allah makes it imperative upon us to be united, and where Allah forbids us to be disunited. And we will remind ourselves of the instruction from Allah, where Allah says, وَاعْتَصِمُوا بِحَبْلِ اللَّهِ جَمِيعًا وَلَا تَفَرَّقُوا. And when we read it, we will close our eyes and we will ponder over it and we will internalize it in our hearts and we will commit ourselves to it. We may not be holding hands with one another physically, but we will be holding on altogether to the rope of Allah, inshallah.

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1: Assalamu alaikum and good afternoon. I am Khadija Davids. Acting Police Minister Feroz Khachalia has released the latest national crime statistics showing some improvement but warning that violence levels remain too high. In the fourth quarter, murders dropped by 9.5% nationally with 546 fewer lives lost compared to the same period last year. Now, despite this decline, South Africa still records an average of 58 murders a day. In the Western Cape, murder rates remain amongst the highest in the country. The province recorded 12.8 murders per 100,000 people, which is the second highest risk after the Eastern Cape. The Western Cape is also amongst four provinces responsible for over 80% of all the murders nationwide. Here, Minister Khachalia highlights the worrying number of gender-based violence cases still being recorded.
2: The stats also reveals that the home where we should be safest is for too many of our people a dangerous place. 1,523 murders occurred in residences of the perpetrator or victim. Nearly half of all rapes in this quarter, 47.2%, took place in the home of a victim or perpetrator. Quite an alarming stat. That is that 4,620 out of 9,782 rapes were not committed in dark alleys by strangers, but in homes by people known to the victim.
1: Acting Police Minister Feroz Khachalia. Now, organized crime continues to be a major concern in the province. Police say extortion and so-called protection rackets, including construction mafia activities, are spreading. The Western Cape accounts for a significant share of these extortion cases. Authorities warn that these criminal networks are harming businesses and undermining economic growth. Other data also highlights that violence often happens in homes and between people who know each other. Alcohol abuse is cited as a key driver behind many violent crimes. The South African activists who are returning from Israeli-occupied Palestine say that their resolve to break the siege on Gaza has been strengthened. This as a Zionist entity once again committed the crime of piracy in international waters and abducted over 400 activists who were taking aid to Gaza via sea. One of the South African activists, Ibrahim Peters, says that the occupation forces tortured him because of his nationality, as Pretoria has taken the Israeli entity to the International Court of Justice over its genocidal crimes in Gaza.
3: So it's not about us. It's about those Palestinian prisoners that are still in prison there, that are going through torture much worse than we went through. So we won't stop. I don't think anyone you see here that has come back today will stop. Because we're just more determined now. I experienced some torture when they found out I'm from South Africa, because South Africa took Israel to the International Court of Justice. When they found out I'm South African, they pulled me into a room, beat me up, and said, "You guys want to take us to court? We'll show you." So it's been tough, but I'll do it again in a heartbeat.
1: One of the South African Global Samud Flotilla activists, Ibrahim Peters. Now, activists will be arriving at Cape Town International Airport tomorrow at 8 p.m. The public is invited to help welcome them home. The process taken up by the KwaZulu-Natal Home Affairs Department shows that the majority of migrants assessed thus far have the correct documentation. Thus far, they have verified nearly 460 migrants, with only two not being able to produce the necessary papers. Deputy Government Spokesperson William Baloyi says that South Africa is engaging with other African nations on the migrant issues, and this as South Africa appears to be receiving migrants and refugees from all parts of the continent.
4: We also have our own laws that we are tightening to make sure that that issue of your refugee status should be the first country next to your country. But if you look at South Africa, some of the people that are here illegally, we are not the first country according to their borders. Some jump close to 5, 6, 7 countries. And then now the issue of illegal immigrants puts strain into our resources, because the planning of government is dependent on the statistics that we get from Status A. And now when those statistics are not legitimately correct because of illegal immigration, it creates a problem also for planning of government. Hence, you have the sentiment.
1: Deputy Government Spokesperson William Baloyi. Western Cape authorities are working to find ways of ensuring that employers are compliant with the country's labour laws. It comes as construction sites in the province came under scrutiny. During a recent inspection in Cape Town, a video shared by the Department of Employment and Labour shows about 10 men seated on the ground at a construction site. Some workers even tried to evade officials as they did not have the necessary documents. The Department of Employment and Labour spokesperson, Tepogo Tejani, says that they are also providing support to businesses that may not be compliant with the country's employment laws.
5: There were employers that also showed some improvement on some of the areas. Now, our duty is to empower and ensure that we educate, we empower the employers to be able to correct and ensure that they comply. We'll be doing a revisit of those areas after some time. After we've issued compliance orders or prohibition orders, obviously we go back to test and check if those have been corrected. If they've been corrected, we then lift those prohibition orders or contravention orders.
1: The Department of Employment and Labour spokesperson, Tepogo Tejani. The South African National Taxi Council in the Western Cape has spoken out against violence in the industry. The organization says that it does not condone any form of criminal activity. It was responding to ongoing court cases involving individuals connected to the taxi industry. It emphasized that those cases must proceed without interference. SANTACO says being part of the industry does not place anyone above the law. It says it's ready to take part in anti-extortion task teams and violence prevention programs. Efforts will also include resolving route disputes and engaging communities. SANTACO says cooperation with law enforcement remains a priority, and at the same time it's warned against labelling the entire taxi industry as criminal. Recapping the top story on Radio 786 at this hour, Acting Police Minister Feroz Kochalia has released the latest national crime statistics showing some improvement but warning that violence levels remain too high. In the fourth quarter, murders dropped by 9.5% nationally, with 546 fewer lives lost compared to the same period last year. And despite this decline, South Africa still records an average of 58 murders a day. That's the news for now. More follows on Radio 786 at 4 o'clock.
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10: The year 1948 saw the permanent reshaping of the lives of millions of Palestinians. Known as the Nakba, between 750,000 and 1 million Palestinians were expelled from their land by the British and what eventually became the Zionist entity, turning the indigenous Palestinians into martyrs or refugees in their own homeland. In the years that followed, more than 400 Palestinian towns and villages were destroyed as part of the Zionist colonial occupation plan. Homes, businesses, places of worship, and urban centers were demolished, designed to prevent displaced Palestinians from returning. Today, many of those who were forced to flee remain refugees, while others are internally displaced, still living without access to their original homes. 78 years of catastrophe, and still Palestinians cannot return home. Their towns renamed, their land stolen, and their identities demeaned. With the start of the Israeli occupation in 1948, Palestine went from a land of ancient civilization that has survived empire to one that has cultivated a culture of resistance and resilience. This history is not about land, it is about people, memory, and lasting displacement. 78 years of occupation, 78 years of resistance. The flood of liberation continues.
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0: أعوذ بالله من الشيطان الرجيم بسم الله الرحمن الرحيم السلام عليكم ورحمة الله وبركاته With 16 minutes past 2 o'clock This is Radio 786 and 100.4 FM The program Table Talk A forum for all your family 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lines are open 021-699-1786 You can also send your questions to 0786-10-11-12. Mawlana, Assalamu alaikum.
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1: Alhamdulillahi rabbil alameen. 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
0: Mawlana, what was your Jumaa khutbah about today?
1: 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And people will come from every minute corner to do Hajj. Hajj has been so difficult for South Africans. There's no masawuk. The nusuk is there. You must apply online. It's hundreds of thousands of rands. Yet people are going. So when Allah promised, min kulli fajjin amik, they will come from every minute corner in this world. So the one part, when person perform Hajj, is like a lover pleasing the beloved. People will leave their houses and will go on this difficult journey only for the sake of Allah. People will spend at Mina from Monday onwards, inshallah. They will go to Mina, leaving their hotel room to go sit in a tent. On Tuesday, they will leave this so-called little comfort of Mina. They will go for the difficult part in Arafah. Only a person must love Allah so much to do it for Allah's sake. So it's like the lover does it for the beloved, which is Allah subhanahu wa ta'ala. Take a part of it. It's also important. وَيَذْكُرُ اسْمَ اللَّهِ فِي أَيَّامِ مَعْلُومَاتِ And remembering Allah in this known days. The days of Hajj is important. Then the days of Takbir becomes important. And on Tuesday, each one should sit down and think of the day of Arafah, because that's a day which Allah forgive the most people. So when we have a time on Tuesday, the day of Wukuf, sit down, pray, make dua, read that fourth kalima, la ilaha illallah wahdahu la sharika la, lahul mulk wa lahul hamd, yuhayi wa yumit, wa huwa ala kulli shayin qadir. Make dua for yourself, oh Allah, change my bad habits into good habits. Change my bad character into good character. Make dua for the ummah. Allah bring unity in the ummah. Make dua for the leadership at Allah place. Make our leadership sincere so they may guide us and lead us to the sirat al-mustaqim.
0: Ameen. Well, now we have quite a few questions. And the first one starts with, can you make one qurbani for all deceased and one for my mother? And one for the Ummah, that's the first one. And then we also have, can I do Qurbani on behalf of my deceased parents? Or do I do the Qurbani on my name and distribute the meat in their name?
1: Bismillah ar-Rahman ar-Rahim. First of all, when you make Qurbani, you are first important because Qurbani becomes Sunnah Mu'akkada for you first. Nabi Karim sallallahu alayhi wa sallam, when he slaughtered, he said, Hada, Bismillahi Allahu Akbar, Hada an Muhammad wa Ahli. This is on behalf of myself and my family, my dependents. Can I make a Qurbani for my deceased parents? Yes, we can make a Qurbani for my deceased parents or any deceased person. A person asked me, sallallahu alayhi wa sallam, what can I do for my parents if they passed on? Rasulullah replied, do good on their behalf. Thirdly, do I have to make for my mother separately, my father? Whatever you are capable of, do it. Because at the end of the day, لا يكلف الله إلا وسعها. Allah won't burden you for what you can't do, what you can't handle. So here, If you can sort of one for the ummah, barakallah fikum. And first one for yourself. If you can for the ummah, barakallah. If you can one for yourself, for the ummah, and for your parents that pass on, barakallah fikum. Even when distribute the meat as a sadaqah on behalf of my parents also, and for all those who have passed on. But make, you know the first hadith of Bukhari, innamal a'malu
0: binniyat.
1: Binniyat. It's plural. Your deeds will be judged according to your intentions. So I mean, I make niyat al-qurbani for the love of Allah. Then second, for the sunnah of Rabbi Muhammad sallallahu alayhi wa sallam, so that I may feed people, so that I may bring families together, so that I can give a gift to those who I can afford. I'm going to give them a gift. All these five different intentions with one action.
0: Mm.
1: So you kill five birds with one stone.
0: 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Mona, can a couple remarry? The wife went for a fasakh and they want to now reconcile after 2 years.
1: Bismillahirrahmanirrahim. So they had the fasakh, so they can remarry, which is really, really good. They're

0: part is, can I say something different? And don't keep me against me the literal word, right? Rather the devil you know than the devil you don't know, right? So when I'm saying it, don't see your husband as a devil, right? I'm just saying that as a spreekwoord most known, you know this man. This man knows you, right? You don't have to readapt to another person. If they can, there's a second chance to make things better. Barakallah fikum. You can remarry. But also, when you remarry, this time is when we're more mature. So you put contracts in place. You have discussions in place before you just run and get married. So you have now time. The kids become stable. Everybody becomes stable. And that makes one big family. Therefore, Islam is so beautiful where he allows you to remarry. Because maybe I was in a hurry, or maybe the man feel I was completely off track. Now you're going to be on track again. You feel, no, I was in a hurry. I should have spoken to him first. I should have given him a chance. Now we reconsider. There's a way out. They can remarry. And Mark's body must carve him here and here.
1: Well, now, can you combine one sheep as Akikah and Qurbani?
0: Bismillahir Rahmanir Rahim. Some ulama say, yes, you can. Right? Some say, Qurbani is now Qurbani. Mm. And it is now the time of Hajj most now, no? And Akikah is any time. Right? Until the child becomes mukallaf, after that, the sadaqah. Some ulama says, no, you should divorce the one, the Qurbani, in the time of Qurbani, and the Akikah should be different because it is a different ibadah.
1: Is it compulsory to recite a surah after Surah Fatiha in Sunnah Salahs?
0: Bismillah ar-Rahman ar-Rahim. According to Abu Hanifa, the kira'ah is farad in the salah. According to Imam Shafi, the kira'ah is not farad in the salah because the Surah Fatiha is already Quran. Fakra'u ma tayassara min al-Quran. Read what is easy for you. But if you don't read a surah after the Fatiha and the Sunnah Salah or the Farad Salah, according to Imam Shafi, the salah is still correct.
1: Hey, Marana, please clarify when we should be fasting. Is it the actual day pilgrims are on the plains of Arafah or on Wednesday?
0: Bismillahir Rahmanir Rahim. Many ulama gives us different views. And this some time ago, I heard someone, Alim, one of the Makkah shuyukh, speaking about you take the ninth day and in the way you are. And most of the time, most of the ulama say is when people are on Arafah. Because it is not the fasting of the ninth day. It's the fasting of Arafah. Sawmi Arafah. The day when people are standing on the plains of Arafah. It is not mentioned that fast the ninth day of the Hajjni. Prophet used to encourage people, for those who are not on Hajj, to fast on the day of Arafah. For those who are on Hajj, it's makruh to fast, right? And at the end of the day, whether you fast the ninth day, whether you fast on the day of Arafah itself, your intention is about Yom Arafah. Allah will reward you according to intention. And if you are confused, fast the Arafah day and the ninth day, the tenth day, it is haram because to fast. Eat. And is it Eday? It's haram to fast on the 10th day.
1: 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Mona, I am a dialysis patient and have dialysis treatment 3 times a week. In winter, my treatment generally happens over Asr, Maghrib and Isha. Can I make Salah on dialysis as I am unable to take wudu and not facing the Qibla? If not, do I make my salah after my dialysis?
0: Bismillah ar-Rahman ar-Rahim. Remember, wudu is farad for the salah, qibla is farad for the salah. If you can't be in the qibla and you can't make wudu and you can't do this, you make it afterwards. Allah subhanahu wa ta'ala is ghafoor ar-Rahim. Allah will forgive and Allah subhanahu wa ta'ala knows your condition. So the idea is, let's make it easy. Ad-deenu yusrun. The deen of Islam, the deen of Muhammad sallallahu alaihi wasallam is easy. There's ways out and means because there's a udhr, because there's an excuse. Therefore, you can't make the asr salah. Allah subhanahu wa ta'ala is just standing there with a stick in his hand waiting for you. Or it is almost maghrib already. He didn't make your asr yet.

0: and Allah hit you. No, you have an excuse. You are ma'zur. You are forgiven. You are excused for not being able to waste the time salah because you are on dialysis. You can't take the pipes out asr mark and then I carry on again. No, it's a process you have to go through. Allah subhanahu wa ta'ala is not that weird waiting for you to make a mistake so that he can punish you. Rather, your intention is to make it niyatul mu'min khayru min amalihi. The intention of a believer is at times better than his action.
1: Do we observe Arafah in South African times or with Saudi Arabia as Allah descends on the plains of Arafah with the Hujjaj?
0: Bismillahir Rahmanir Rahim. Most of the ulama will say is you celebrate Arafah as Arafah. It was a day when people are standing on Arafah. Allah subhanahu wa ta'ala is bragging by the malaika, Unzuru ila ibadi, look to my servants, look to my slaves. They came to me, ghubaran, sweat, full of dust, hair disheveled. He speak about the day of Arafah, the day where the people are actually on Arafah. We can't go stand here on a place and say we were on Arafah. Arafah can only be on the plains of Arafah. And even if we want to be in solidarity with the people on Hajj, it's still not the same. But the day of Arafah is the day of Arafah where the authorities has made that Arafah day, the day of Arafah. And remember, we can say what we want to say, but very careful of what we are saying. The people, they make their own moon and they this and they that. It is not so true. Remember, as much as we have ulama there, yeah, they have ulama there that governs our days and the moon sighting according to the calculation of the moon. So we all say Arafah day will remain the day of Arafah when people are on the plains of Arafah.
1: Table Talk continues on Radio 786. Molina, please explain what is the importance of not cutting the nails and the hair when you are performing Qurbani. Also, I have decided to perform a Qurbani on behalf of my 12-year-old son. So who does this rule apply to of cutting nails and hair, me or him or both of us?
0: Bismillahir Rahmanir Rahim. First of all, remember it is a sunnah. It is a good practice. It is not a must, right? The significance of it, that Allah subhanahu wa ta'ala reward every hair on your body, every hair on your body is written as a hasana, as a good deed, right? So when we sacrifice the slaughter, it's one sacrifice, but also not to shave and not to cut your nails is another sacrifice. It is not because you're going to have reward. It's a sacrifice. And that sacrifice, remember, Allah subhanahu wa ta'ala is not unmindful of our sacrifices. So many of the ulama and the mufassirin, they will explain that those actions was made as a sacrifice for those who are doing qurbani. So the question is it for those on whose behalf we're doing? Many of the ulama will say it's for those who are doing it, right? Because if you do it on behalf of those who passed away, how does it not do it? So it's for the one that does the qurbani, the sacrifice you are doing for the sake of Allah subhanahu wa ta'ala. And as long as you do all these things, Zainab, there should be that ikhlas, that sincerity, right? That I do this solely for the sake of Allah subhanahu wa ta'ala, solely for the love of Allah subhanahu wa ta'ala, solely the practice of Nabi Muhammad sallallahu alayhi wa sallam. Therefore, I'm doing it. And Allah will reward you according to your intention and according to your sacrifice.
1: Well, now is tawaful wida compulsory for both Hajj and if you go for an Umrah any time of the year?
0: Bismillahir Rahmanir Rahim. But most of the ulama will say the tawaful wida is wajib for Hajj and for Umrah. But the woman that have her haid and she does not able to perform the wida, she is ma'zur, she is forgiven, she is excused not to perform the tawaful wida, whether it's for Hajj or for Umrah.
1: Molina, when performing salah and you cough and phlegm comes into your mouth, what should you do?
0: Bismillahir Rahmanir Rahim. So the phlegm comes out of your mouth, so you can take it, you can use your tissue. You are permitted to have certain amount of actions in your salah, which is not part of the salah. So you can spit it out, you can put it in the tissue, you can put it in your handkerchief. The salah is not broken.
1: Now, Molina, we know that it is prohibited for a Muslim woman to be married to a non-Muslim man. What happens when a couple has been married for many years without being Muslim, but then the woman decides to embrace Islam, but it doesn't bother the husband who is non-Muslim? What happens in that case?
0: Bismillah ar-Rahman ar-Rahim. I think what I understand from the question, if they were non-Muslim,
1: yes,
0: both of them were non-Muslim,
1: and the woman decides
0: decide to become Muslim, so now we need to sit down. Udkhulu fi silmi kaffa.
1: Enter completely
0: in Islam.
1: But only the...
0: Being now you becoming Muslim, certain things become now haram that was halal perhaps when you were not a Muslim. Right? So when you are Muslim, now certain things, it is now haram for you to stay with a man that is not Muslim. So now we ask, how do I do now? Do I now break this marriage? Do I encourage him to do it? The first step will be encourage him to also turn to Islam. If it doesn't happen, remember it's important that this marriage is not a marriage because there was no nikah performed. And even the performer nikah, a Muslim female with a non-Muslim male, is not a nikah, and the nikah will never be valid. So unfortunately, you need to be adhere to the Quran ayah of Udkhulu fi silmi kaffa. Enter in Islam completely.
1: Molina, my husband and I, we all completed our qurbani. We try to do a qurbani yearly. Should we make intention on each of us again each year? Or can we just make niyyah for the entire family?
0: Bismillah ar-Rahman ar-Rahim. You know, people at times, Zainab, but we did the qurbani many times ago, you know, many years ago also. Qurbani is sunnah mu'akkad according to Shafi'i every year. According to Abu Hanifa, we have the nisab, it is wajib every year, right? So whether I can afford each one, barakallah fikum, if you can only afford one on behalf of the whole family, it means that hopefully means me, my partner, and our dependents, then you to do one a year is also suffice. You want to do both, one for me, one for my wife, also barakallah. If you want to do for me and my family on behalf of with the one sheep or one goat, barakallah fikum, Allah will reward you according to your intention.
1: Now, Molly, here's a very interesting question. I think many of us may be able to relate to this. The question reads that when I was young, my grandmother always used to tell us that we should prepare ourselves for death. For example, everything that is needed for the day of your janazah, like your kafan and so on. And now recently I was told that it is haram to do that. After the break, inshallah, we will tackle that question. 0786 1011 12 or 021 699 1786.
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0: 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If you have just joined us, a very warm welcome. 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Now, Mola, before the break, we had the question about when, how we should prepare for our death. And that would obviously mean that, as we were taught, that we should have things like the kafan and so on. And this person says that recently I was told that that is in fact haram.
1: Bismillah ar-Rahman ar-Rahim. The hadith of Nabi Muhammad sallallahu alayhi wa sallam said, "Akthiru zikra hadim min ladhat." Remember and always remind yourself of that particular thing that destroys all the enjoyment. Think about dead. Think about death. Think about it. So it means I must change myself. The preparation like is not important. And you can't just make haram and halal the stuff, man. There are people who have the kafan ready and they have the case ready with all the white linen in and the white towels in. They just, okay, it is there in case one day. But the person can't hold a be busy preparing and think about the death, and I must buy my kafan already. You're either alive or you're dead. You know, when Allah gives you the life, keep the life and enjoy life in the halal way, but also know whatever I enjoy myself, I should be good so that I can die the right way. But you can't just say it is haram to prepare to have this case ready and to have your kafan ready is haram. Nor is it a must to have the kafan there already in the cupboard and your towels ready. A person can be so morbid. Life is about life and enjoy the life what Allah subhanahu wa ta'ala has given you, and also as long as you enjoy it in accordance to the Sharia, then your death will also be easy. By mere reading in the morning Surah Yasin, it means I am doing this for my akhirah, for my death. By reading at night time Surah Tabarak, it's for my death, because that keeps away the azab al-kabr. And all these things you are reading, and is also a form of preparation. Having the kafan and the case with the white stuff in is not the only form of being prepared for death. We should be more spiritually prepared than being materialistically prepared for death.
0: Mala, can I ask my cousin money to borrow for me? She became a murtad when she was very young. Is this allowed in Islam?
1: Bismillah ar-Rahman ar-Rahim. Can I borrow from my cousin that is now murtad? Is that the only cousin in the whole world? That the only person I can borrow with? If you really want her, if you really want to do good for her, is a reminder of Islam. Now she was very young. Maybe she was a bit ill-informed about Islam. Now you know about Islam. Now you remind her about it. And by borrowing money from her doesn't mean that it is haram to borrow from her. But it's actually showing that what a person is doing, you are endorsing the religion that she has chosen for herself.
0: Table Talk on Radio 786 continues. Mulna, here's another question. Ik het net, ik wil net weet, wat het hulle die persoon genoem in die ouwe dae, wat om by die huise gekom het en kom sê het dat daar iemand gemaningel het. En hy bly by die adres en hy is putadi of putadai. Wat is dis, die hierdie persoon genoem?
1: Bismillah ar-Rahman ar-Rahim. Die malboot. That was the person's name in the olden days. They didn't have phones to relay the message. So there was a person that called him the malboot. Now, I don't know whether it is an Afrikaans meaning by Asni, but maybe it is some form of Malaysian or Indonesian word, where that person, he comes to knocks on every door, he relays the message, and he does the da'wah, or the da'wat, the invitation. And he's greeted in a very beautiful way. Assalamu alaikum, tuang nain and khawa nain. Like Mr. and Mrs. Zainab bin Khibayakri Islam. Right? and the unang all the months for the nikah.
0: Okay.
1: And all the flowers for the reception, inshallah tabaraka wa ta'ala. That was the way how they used to do the relay a message, and the deep, deep Malbut was the guy doing the relaying the message and doing the invitations in the absence of cell phones and phones and all those things. So he will tell you about the janaza, what time the janaza. Today we have the radio. So in those days, the radio is in Malbut. Right, because they give it our poster that we send out, Daisy Malbut, right? But they should call him Malbut. Right.
0: Interesting. Mona, my wife, says that I must respect her more on Mother's Day than my own mother.
1: Bismillah ar-Rahman ar-Rahim. In a competition, the wife is never my mother. She is the mother of my children, yeah. But not my mother. And Mother's Day is a really a commercial day. Who decided when is Mother's Day? It's not decreed. It's not on the Islamic calendar. It's not on the Gregorian calendar. It's not on the lunar calendar. It's not on the solar calendar. It is a commercial way of making money. After Easter till spring, there's no really form of having a sale day. So they create now Mother's Day, and the week after that becomes Father's Day. So we buy presents for Mother's Day, we buy presents, and everybody makes money. And the shopkeeper, he just coined it, because we think I must buy something for my mother, or I must buy for my wife because she's the mother of my children. But you, as the wife, should know your place when it comes to Mother's Day, because your husband is not your child, and he must honor you as the mother. And in Islamically, Mother's Day, every day, you know. Mm. But let us have that love for our mothers 52 weeks of the year. Not only one weekend. Now we take her out, then we wait again for a birthday, and we might again for Labarang. Remember, tell her every day how much you love her, because Mother's Day might be too far. Eid Day might be too far. Her birthday might be more too far. So rather, take advantage while you have them amongst yourself, in your midst. Because when she leaves this world, there's no never to come again. You won't hear the voice again. You won't hear her breathing again. You won't hear her snoring again. You won't hear her scowling again. And you won't feel her love again. And that person, that mother, that only wants the best for you, will be gone, never, ever to come back in this world. For those whose mothers passed away, Allah grant them Jannah.
0: Ameen.
1: For those who still have mothers, Allah give them a good ending.
0: Ameen.
1: For those who have mothers, use it as your key
0: to Jannah.
1: Table
0: Talk on Radio 786 with 11 minutes to 3 o'clock. We continue taking your questions here on the WhatsApp line. And Mulna, we continue with Mulna. If my wife embraced Islam and all of her family obviously are Christian, I always thought that if she should pass on one day before me, what is the longest her body can be kept in Islam until her family, until all of the family is now available to come and see? And also, would it be allowed for her sisters to go with to the grave?
1: Bismillah ar-Rahman ar-Rahim. So we live in Cape Town in South Africa, a mixed community. Nobody says the people can't go with to the graveyard. So Zainab, I tell you one day. So I had a janaza where the woman was non-Muslim and the man was Muslim. And this lady, so you go into the house, then you see the rakam, Surah Ayatul Kurs, and the other part is Mother Mary, closing hands. So now you need to be very, very careful how you handle the situation. Because as much as whatever you can say now can swing these people's to another way. No, no, I'm going with to rest, put my husband to rest. Okay, Hamasham. Then it is again, if you're going to embalm him, Kafan and Husal now, my children must be there. No problem. Right? Imagine we go against the grain and that lady who's got all the power decide to bury her husband as a non-Muslim. So be careful of how we handle the situation at this time. And it is not, there's nothing new. How many families are fighting over a dead body? And we make it as fuddled rules, haram rules. You can't do this, you can't do that. Can we do it? We're getting all those rules haram. And there's no proof of the prohibition of most of these things. So because we are living in this situation, we need to make sure how we handle it. How long can we keep the body? Nabi Kareem, sallallahu alayhi wa sallam, wasn't buried the same day. He was buried the next day. Those people, it must go for an autopsy in South Africa now, or in Cape Town, with all the murders, all the accidents, and all the things. Your waiting period for a body for autopsy is about 72 hours. It's 3 days. But you have to wait. So we don't rush it because we take it. Some people have the person hardly close his eyes. Now he must be buried before the next waqt. Nowhere in Islam it's been said you must be buried now for now. We don't have that empathy of giving the family chance to foreclosure. If it happens to you and you have a brick in your chest, barakallah, other people, they mourn and grieve differently. And especially if the mother was staying with one child, their child grieve and mourn differently to that particular child that come once a year to visit, or their child that comes every second month to come see his mother or his father. So he is used to not seeing them. Right? So he grieves differently. So our manner of handling it, there must be some sort of insaniyat, some humane manner of how we handle when people passed away. We have a habit in Cape Town, amal wat muftis, the dag van die janaza. The wife was sitting in the room at the back there. That's number one. Number two, the non-Muslims can't touch the body. We have a whole set of rules and everybody becomes muftis. Right? If you don't know anything, rather keep quiet. You go to the janaza salah. Somebody will shout, three salves, seven salves, one more salve. He does not know anything about fiqh. But he gives rules. And at times, Zainab, we are so naive. We open our mouth, we say everything, and people can see right through this hole here, your mouth, there's nothing upstairs. No, five subs. Sharia say one, three, or any amount. But you counting five and seven and nine, imagine a limited haram tell over subs for the Zalapachanamak. Off on a Jumu'ah time, you must count how many subs is there before they start with the salah. You will get back by the time from Jumu'ah, the fact will be there from Jumu'ah, you'll make the salah only an asr. Because every time you will count wrong also. It shows at times keeping quiet doesn't mean that you don't know. It shows that I don't have to air my stupid advice. Therefore, they say, with everybody having those rules, Neem Hakim Khatre Jan. Neem Mullah Khatre Iman. A half a doctor. A half a doctor is a danger for people's life. And a half a Maulana is a danger for people's Iman. So at times we should, at times, zip your lips, Falya Kul Khairan Oli Yasmud. Zip your lips. You know, we can't speak something good. Rather, zip your lips, because by keeping your mouth, you are not exposing your ignorance. And at times when you open your mouth and you also want to say something, I also put something into the plate, I'm actually showing everybody how little I know about Sharia. Yeah, I only know of how we do things in Cape Town.
0: Well, now we have quite a few questions that remained. But let's go for Mona. We are struggling to have a child. What halal alternatives are there to have our own child from our own blood?
1: Bismillah ar-Rahman ar-Rahim. Fakultu staghfiru rabbakum innahu kana ghaffara. Yursili sama'a alaykum midrara. Wa yumdidakum bi amwali wa banin. Say astaghfirullah. Allah said, I will send down rain into torrential. Secondly, I will increase your wealth. Thirdly, I will give you children. Read istighfar and Allah will give you children, even many, many children.
0: One of this last two questions, can a male have a vasectomy? And then also, can Mona please just highlight the importance of an nafaka when it comes to the wife? Because this man believes his wife must buy the food, the electricity, the petrol, etc., although he is working.
1: Bismillah ar-Rahman ar-Rahim. So, at times there's a need to have a vasectomy. First, al-ahl dhikr in kuntum la ta'alamun. Ask those who know. If you don't know, the doctors encourage you to have a vasectomy. Nothing wrong. If it does vasectomy because you fear you're going to have more children, each child comes with its own risk. Secondly, every intimacy doesn't mean you will make you pregnant. Number three, nafaka. At this time of Hajj, and I want this person that does it, for all our males, read the Hajjatul Wida sermon of Nabi Muhammad sallallahu alaihi wasallam. It was an address to the nation. By who? Sayyidul Kaunain. By who? Sayyidina Muhammad sallallahu alaihi wasallam ibn Abdullah. Let's read that and you see what does he say about my and your duties towards our women. I say, khairukum khiyarukum ila nisaikum wa ana khairun li ahli. The best of you men are those who are the best to your females. Na wa ana khayrun li ahli, and I'm the best to my females. He said, but your nafaka, remember, nikah is sunnah. Nafaka is fard. If you don't want the nafaka of the wife, why should you get married? It goes part with your agreement when you get married. Even if you agree, okay, Khabtas Pura Sufia, your duty should always be the one that say, it is my pride, it is my responsibility to maintain my wife and my children. And Allah guide us all. And Allah make us good husbands to our wives. Allah subhanahu wa ta'ala make us good leaders to the community. And Allah subhanahu wa ta'ala make us good Muslims in the eyes of Allah subhanahu wa ta'ala.
0: Shukran so much to Mona Hashim Kasim for this week for Table Talk. Remember that you can catch the rebroadcast of Table Talk on Sunday between 12 and 1. Until then, assalamu alaikum wa rahmatullahi
1: wa barakatuh.
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0: 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I'm Fairuz Nagia. Assalamu alaikum wa rahmatullahi wa barakatuh. On behalf of the team, and that includes technician Lukman Brown. Coming up in the Sound Bite today, we have South Africa seeing 9.5% decline in the murder rate, and this is according to the police minister. And then also from hive to harvest, the critical role of pollinators like bees are going to be looked at. South Africa being in the need of a solid navy as maritime trade picks up in this part of the world. And then also finally running for rescue and chasing the Guinness record in a giant SPCA vehicle costume to fund animal welfare. That and the latest sports, weather and traffic on Radio 786. Of course, you can join the discussion via WhatsApp on 0786 10 11 12, or to see more, visit radio786.com. Now, the Good Party has welcomed the City of Cape Town's decision not to appeal the Western Cape High Court ruling, which declared that the fixed cleaning, water and sanitation tariffs in the 2025-2026 budget was unlawful. However, the party criticized the move as insufficient, stating that the property rates reduction offers no genuine relief to residents. Now, a supplementary public participation process is busy or is about to go underway on these amendments to the budget, and that will start from 27 May to 10 June. The party is concerned, however, that ratepayers must comment before the city clearly outlines who will pay more or less. Now, joining us to expand on this is the Good Party's Finance and Public Relations Councillor, Sandra Dixon. Councillor, good afternoon and welcome to the Soundbite.
1: Good afternoon.
0: Now, tell us, why do you believe that this is a positive step, even though your party feels it is still not good enough?
1: Right. It's definitely a positive step, because if the city appealed it, we would have been exactly where we were while the court case was going on. And it causes a lot of uncertainty. If the city appealed it, it may have meant that the fixed charges could have been continued to be charged, even though the court judgment said that it should cease on the 30th of June of this year. So there would have been too many loose ends, and I think political risk for the city to appeal this judgment. So they chose the wise option, and that is to rework their budget. However, the way they are framing it, by insinuating or saying straight out that the court has now stopped the city or municipalities in general from cross-subsidizing the poor. That is where the problem, or one of the problems, seep in.
0: Now, you've been one of those who criticised the party, the property rates reduction, as not providing genuine relief to residents. What exactly is lacking in the city's proposed adjustments?
1: Well, in the adjustments, we cannot really comment yet, though we do know that the reduction of 10.2% on the rate in Rand will not be any more. However, we don't know whether it's going to be halved, reduced, or taken away completely. Now, if that happens, that would be a major, will have a major impact on our rates. However, again, to sort of point out the cross-subsidization crutch that the city is leaning on, that they are now proposing that the property value that goes free from property rates are now up from 450 to 620 for all properties. So that include pensioners and the indigent as well. So there is a obvious way where the city is protecting the poor. And then there are very many other lawful ways that they can use this, what they call cross-subsidization, to actually protect the poor. But where I also find a bit of a discrepancy or a mixed message from the city is that the city says that they are not changing their expenditure. They are still going on with their infrastructure projects. And the emphasis is that the expenditure side of the budget is not adjusted at all. But then in the same breath, they talk about subsidizing the poor, which at the end one cannot but conclude that the city is protecting its revenue stream. it is not protecting any of us as ratepayers.
0: Mm. So now the supplementary participation process is, however, aimed at cushioning lower and middle income households, or at least that is what the outcome, that is what we're hoping for. But what specific measures should the city include to truly protect these residents? You said there are many others. What are some of these?
1: It really depends who the city wants to protect. Because already the indigent are protected, they're not going to be worse off. With the property values going up to the 620. So their people are already protected, but they can bring in more rebates because, for instance, the pensioners rebate is on a sliding scale to give pensioners relief. Now, that sliding scale for pensioners can be adjusted because currently pensioners earning up to 27,000 per month qualify for rates reduction. Therefore, I think if they don't have such a steep table, so that the closer you get to the 27,000, the less the reduction you get. So there's room where the city can actually do something for pensioners without violating any laws.
0: Mm-hmm. Councillor, just is there any process that one can actually trace as someone who might be affected by this? And I am a firm believer that there needs to be some cross subsidization process. But how do we know that the money taken actually gets to where it should go? Is there a way that councillors inspect the budget? Is there a way to trace the money? How do we know this?
1: Unfortunately, there's not a direct way to chase it. Now, all the time that I've been busy at it, I've been looking at ways to do it. And being a councillor now, I do have a much better understanding of, the actual projects of the city, there where the money is really spent. But unfortunately, the city has got a couple of funds where the money goes into as a big pool. So a problem that I have is that if you look for any money in the city's budget that's ring-fenced for anything, it is very hard to find cases like that, except here and there where the grants from central government come and the city is actually forced by central government to, for instance, use transport money or a grant for transport on the My City buses. But thereafter, it's unfortunately opaque. And that is the biggest criticism that the city opens itself to, is the opaqueness of how our money is really being spent.
0: Mm. And I think that might be one thing that people can demand, a bit more transparency. Now, we know that the amendments go out from 27 May to 10 June. What message would you like to send to Cape Town ratepayers regarding the supplementary budget process and their role in it?
1: The message would be to the people in the street is to listen, and contact us, contact their party, and get as much information as possible so that they can meaningfully contribute during this public participation process. Like, for instance, pensioners can get together and look at how they are battling and suggest an improvement so that, for instance, that sliding scale used to give rates relief for pensioners, to actually adjust that and give rebate, okay, because that is rebate only on property rates. But what about electricity? What about water? Mm. So that people must actually come up with suggestions of where the city could really help them. Mm. So that would be a good idea. And the other is, I would urge, ratepayers associations and people that's got the people with the skills to understand the budget, to actually now take that 2 weeks, understand the budget, chat to as many people as possible, and give the city meaningful input into the budgeting process.
0: Mm. Thank you so much, Councillor, for joining us this afternoon. Very important information and definitely an opportunity people must take to comment. That is from 27 May to 10 June. You enjoy the rest of your afternoon, Councillor.
1: Thank you.
0: And that was Good Parties Finance and Public Relations Councillor Sandra Dixon.
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0: Now we're going to see what's happening in the markets. We're looking to see that the rand will, or at least the dollar will cost you 16 rand 43. The pound will cost you 22 rand 6 cents. The euro 19 rand 6 cents. The Australian dollar 11 rand 70 cents, and the yen 10 cents. In terms of commodities, we see that platinum will cost you 1,947 rand 56. Per ounce, a palladium will be 1,372 rand 76 per ounce. Gold will trade at 4,519 rand 97 per ounce. Silver at 75 rand 81, and Brent crude oil trades at 102 rand 58 cents per barrel.
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0: In Cape Town and its suburbs tomorrow, a partly sunny day is expected with a southeasterly wind reaching speeds of up to 11 kilometers per hour. Temperatures should range from 12 to 21 degrees.

0: And, you know, this time we normally take a look at what's happening in the tech sector. Now, tech giants are getting a softer image as some of the world's biggest brands turn to cute cartoon mascots. Now, Microsoft and Apple are among companies embracing characters to appear more human and more approachable. Apple's latest figure, dubbed Little Finder Guy, debuted in March in social media promotions. Now, the blue and white character has already attracted positive attention from audiences online. Meanwhile, Microsoft has introduced Myco for its AI assistant, Copilot. Now, the company describes Myco as an expressive, customizable figure designed to feel warm and friendly. Experts say mascots can help brands build emotional connections with customers. Research also suggests that companies using mascots are more likely to grow their market share. Now, marketing specialists, of course, say that these characters give a face and personality to otherwise impersonal corporations. Other tech firms are also adapting, including Google with its Android robot personalized feature, or personalization feature at least, and Mozilla and Reddit have similarly refreshed their mascots to move more livelier and be more engaging. But not everyone is convinced by the trend toward cuteness. Critics warn that it may be an attempt to soften public mistrust of powerful tech companies. Now, there are also concerns about AI-driven mascots interacting directly with users in persuasive ways. Still, companies can argue that friendly characters create familiarity and keep customers coming back. What's your take on that? Let us know. 0786 10 11 12. We are now going to go into the Asr program, which will include the Qira'ah and the Asr Adhan at 15:30. That is 3:30. And we'll see you shortly after that. 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

0: You are tuned to the Soundbite on Radio 786 100.4 FM. And still to come in today's program, we see that South Africa is in need of a solid navy as maritime trade picks up in this part of the world. And then also running for rescue and chasing the Guinness record in a giant SPCA vehicle costume. And that is to fund animal welfare. Right now, we are just going to be happy, be concerned for our bees as we look at bees being regarded as nature's most important pollinators, and of course how important they are to farmers, known as a farmer's friend. Now, around 75% of the world's leading food crops, including apples, berries, and tomatoes, depend on pollination. Now, this week marks both World Bee Day and International Day for Biological Diversity, highlighting the remarkable partnership between humans and bees in nourishing people and sustaining the environment. Now, to expand on this, we are joined by pollination expert from the University of Pretoria, Professor Yusuf Abdullahi. Prof, good afternoon and welcome to the Soundbite.
1: Good afternoon and thank you for having me.
0: It's a pleasure to have you on, speaking about such an important aspect which many of us neglect. Now, of course, honeybees are widely known. I mean, who doesn't know Maya the bee, right? But there are many bees that do not produce honey. Now, in South Africa, how many bee species do we have and what is the role that they play?
1: Yeah, so estimate habit in South Africa, we have over 1,000 bee species that are mostly solitary, as you actually pointed. There are only two bee species that are known to be social. This is the honeybee and then the stingless bees. So there are many, much more than what we actually know about bees and pollinators, especially here in South Africa. So we're sitting fortunate on a biodiversity here, which is actually often neglected.
0: Now, I mean, 1,000, that's more than, you know, that's much more than most people could have guessed. What role do these particular bees play? I mean, if you give us some examples, and outside of honeybees, of course, just for interest's sake for our listeners.
1: Yeah, there are other bees, such as your cuckoo bees, and which are important pollinators, as well as the carpenter bee. So these bees are mostly important in moving pollen from one plant to the other. And these bees are solitary. That's why most often their importance are often neglected. But they also play critical role in our food systems, and we need to take care of them. And that's the irony, because these bees are not known to be in groups like in honeybees, so they are often ignored or neglected. So it's, for instance, if we have problems with spray, what we actually often look at to measure the impact of that spray is those bees that are kept in box, but those that are wild and outside are unaccounted for. So it's actually very important to note that there are actually a lot more that is happening out there than with our honeybees and others.
0: Now, in terms of where we'd find these diverse range of bees, are they region specific, and what would we normally find here in the Western Cape? And also, where would we find them? Whether we'd be on the trails in the mountains, at the seaside, lower lying areas? What is the schematic like when it comes to regional occurrence of these diverse bees?
1: So it is known that bees are habitat-specific mostly, especially your solitary bees. Like up here in Gauteng, we are fortunate to also find the carpenter bees, as well as things like the neon checkered cuckoo bee, likewise all over, especially in the Western Cape. So if you're talking about the floristic regions, because, you know, bees are synonymous with plants, especially plants that need pollination. So you find them all over the country, and especially in those special biomes that we are fortunate to have here in South Africa.
0: And I mean, I'm just looking at the pictures of the carpenter bee, as you've mentioned, and to the listeners, it's worth to take a look at this and, you know, see if we actually recognize it, because I certainly haven't seen a bee like this before, and it would be quite wonderful to actually see the range that we have. Now, South Africa is recognized as a center of global bee diversity, rather. But what is the critical role that bees and other pollinators play in protecting both our natural biodiversity and, very importantly, our food security?
1: Yeah, so in terms of food, we know we are a country that relies on agriculture and produce a lot of agriculture. So if you look at your deciduous fruit industry, as well as other fruit industries, they rely heavily on pollinators, because we need the pollinators to move the pollen from one plant to the other, so that the plants will bear flowers and then bear fruits. So this is very important. So many years ago, and now it's about 12 years ago, there were estimates that in the Western Cape alone, the value of pollinators was put as more than 9 billion grants. So this is like 12 years ago. So if you take the deciduous fruit industry alone, it has that worth. Then if you come up here, there are a lot of orchard as well as other berry fruit production, which relies on pollinators a lot. So and aside from actually agriculture, pollinators are very important if you look at livestock also, because cattle especially rely on grasses. And some of these grasses rely on pollinators for them to propagate. So pollinators have also a role to play in the livestock also and dairy industry. So without pollinators, we also not only lose our nice fruits, we also lose other dairy products as well.
0: Mm. And that'll actually be a disaster for us here in the Western Cape. And one of our major GDPs is our crop exports, our fruit exports. Now, when it comes to looking at our bee population, what is the status currently when we look at South Africa and the different provinces in particular? Where are we standing? How is our bee population faring when it comes to looking at a couple of years ago compared to what we see now?
1: Actually, we don't have data to say this is actually what bees we have, which is actually the most scary part. So all we can do now is actually use anecdotal evidence to say, okay, previously we could find bees here and bees there, and now we don't find them, which is why it is important for us to know our pollinator diversity, to actually know what is out there. So what is happening now is akin to like fishing, where you go into the river and then you catch fish, but you don't actually know what is there or what you're catching or how you're depleting your resources. But all we can know is that especially for those industries that rely on pollinators, and the key pollinator here is honeybee, because it's the one that is being moved in hives. There are no enough pollinators for us. So if you speak to beekeepers who used to put trap boxes and catch bees from the wild, they will tell you now that the catches have actually drastically reduced compared to previous years. So there is actually definitely something happening, which we need to look at, so that we don't end up with situation that happened in other parts of the world, where in some parts there are no natural pollinators anymore, where pollination has to happen by hand or have to look for other means.
0: Mm. So what are the major factors that actually have led to this decline in other areas? And are there risk factors to a similar decline year in South Africa?
1: Yeah, definitely there are risks. So some of the risk factors that are happening. So I'm going to now talk mostly on honeybees, because these are the things that measure, and also in the northern hemisphere on bumblebees, because those are the bees that are being kept in use. So one of these is actually habitat fragmentation, that is the taking away of natural habitats of bees, which are transformed into other things. And then there is also the problem with unjustified use of pesticides and herbicides. So that has also affected the bee population a lot. There is also other practices such as pests and diseases. And in other parts, because there has been a lot of we can call it domestication, or mostly breeding for certain characters of bees. So where bees are selected for based on what they do in terms of yield or pollination, and then other characters are not selected for that, which makes the bees vulnerable to pests and diseases, and they cannot fend for themselves when it comes to pests. So in other words, we are still fortunate here, because most of our bees are actually natural, and there is no in terms of genetics, breeding or selection for other characters. But in terms of the use of pests and pesticide, we have to be actually careful to make sure that we use this in a sustainable way, where it will not affect the biodiversity, so all our pollinators, bees, and especially those bees that are wild that we don't actually can't account for. So those are the things that I can say.
0: Right. Now, when it comes to issues of pollinator conservation, people normally view it as something that's merely in the domain for environmentalists and researchers. But what can the average person do in terms of taking care of our pollinators? Often we find that there are there are beehives close to our homes, for example. What are the things that can be done when it comes to protecting our pollinators that an average person can do?
1: Yeah, so if we just wrote an opinion piece on World Bee Day, which we titled Pollinator Advocacy Isn't a Luxury, It's a Necessity. So it is for everyone. It's not only the priority for researchers, academics, hobbies, or environmentalists or learners. We have to embrace it. So all of us like to enjoy nature, especially flowering gardens and blooming trees. And those are direct causes, and then indirectly we want to have the availability of crops and fruits. So it is imperative to all and sundry to actually do the little they can to protect pollinators. So it could be planting pollinator-friendly plants, and we advocate for using local. Local plants, not invasive plants. So if it's in a region like the Cape, you should endeavor to plant to plants that are native there, so as to conserve that biodiversity. And aside from that, also as humans, we attribute bees to bee products such as honey. So if we would have a situation here where we have honey that is coming specifically from different region, so we have a region-specific honey, that is also something that will add value. But like I said, each one and every one of us should try to do their best. So if you are if you're a farmer or you're a gardener, if you want to use a pesticide or a herbicide, look and say, okay, how can I apply it in such a way that it will have little or no effect on pollinators, for example, and also other biodiversity.
0: Right. Thank you so much, Professor, for shedding light on a very important issue which too many of us neglect, actually, and that is the health of our pollinators, our bees in particular. Thank you so much for having enlightened us and joining us on the Soundbite this afternoon.
1: Thank you very much for having me.
0: And that was the University of Pretoria's Professor Yusuf Abdullahi talking to us about the importance of our pollinators and ways that you can actually assist in protecting our biodiversity and, importantly, food security. Now, looking at what's happening, speaking about bees, a different kind of bee, looking at the spelling bees, of course, and running up to that, there's a national spelling bee happening later this month, of course. So people are interested in what's happening in other regions. Now, a new study has found that Americans struggle with quite a few words, and they've done this by analyzing what Google searches have come up with. And it has found that Americans largely struggle with words such as bougie, favorite, through, and business. Tomorrow and because. So there's quite a few words here which will probably not shock many of us. But yes, those are some of the things people are struggling with, especially in the US region. And of course, words like chihuahua and school. So that's something to look forward to. And of course, keep an eye out on what's happening at our National Spelling Bee. Some of students that you may know will be participating in that. This is, of course, The Soundbite on Radio 786 100.4 FM. And now it's time to go to the news.

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1: Assalamu alaikum and good afternoon. I am Khadija Davids. The Delft has ranked third amongst the top 10 police precincts for the highest recorded rape cases. This was revealed in the latest crime statistics for the quarter under review. And this comes as the Western Cape also recorded a high murder rate. The province recorded 12.8 murders per 100,000 people, which is the second highest risk after the Eastern Cape. And the Western Cape is also amongst four provinces responsible for over 80% of all murders nationwide. Here is Minister Kachalia highlighting the worrying number of gender-based violence cases still being recorded.
2: The stats also reveals that the home where we should be safest is for too many of our people a dangerous place. 1,523 murders occurred in residences of the perpetrator or victim. Nearly half of all rapes in this quarter, 47.2%, took place in the home of a victim or perpetrator. Quite an alarming stat. That is that 4,620 out of 9,782 rapes were not committed in dark alleys by strangers, but in homes by people known to the victim.
1: Acting Police Minister Feroz Kachalia. Meanwhile, Acting Police Commissioner Major General Puleng Dimpani highlighted attempts to restore discipline amongst all tiers of policing, and this as 33 officers are being investigated for alleged procurement irregularities.
3: To further strengthen command and control, the Deputy National Commissioner for Civil Policing, together with the provincial commissioners, will have to intensify provincial visits as well as station visits and engage with station commanders to enforce accountability, operational discipline and responsive policing at all stations. Currently, we have 14 members that remaining on precautionary suspension and 7 members who have been served with notices of intended suspension or temporary transfer pending consideration of their representations. At the same time, we must protect and support the overwhelming majority of honest and dedicated men and women in blue who continue to serve this country with honour.
1: Acting Police Commissioner Major General Puleng Dimpani. Western Cape authorities are working to find ways of ensuring that employers are compliant with the country's labour laws. It comes as construction sites in the province came under scrutiny. During a recent inspection in Cape Town, a video shared by the Department of Employment and Labour shows about 10 men seated on the ground at a construction site. Some workers even tried to evade officials as they did not have the necessary documents. The Department of Employment and Labour spokesperson Tepogo Tejani says that they are also providing support to businesses that may not be compliant with the country's employment laws.
4: There were employers that also showed some improvement on some of the areas. Now, our duty is to empower and ensure that we educate, we empower the employers to be able to correct and ensure that they comply. We'll be doing a revisit of those areas after some time. After we've issued compliance orders or prohibition orders, obviously we go back to test and check if those have been corrected. If they've been corrected, we then lift those prohibition orders or contravention orders.
1: The Department of Employment and Labour spokesperson, Tepogo Tejani. The South African National Taxi Council in the Western Cape has spoken out against violence in the industry. The organization says that it does not condone any form of criminal activity. It was responding to ongoing court cases involving individuals connected to the taxi industry. It emphasized that those cases must proceed without interference. SANTACO says being part of the industry does not place anyone above the law. It says it's ready to take part in anti-extortion task teams and violence prevention programs. Efforts will also include resolving route disputes and engaging communities. SANTACO says cooperation with law enforcement remains a priority, and at the same time, it's warned against labeling the entire taxi industry as a criminal. National Assembly Speaker Toko Didiza says President Cyril Ramaphosa has only informed Parliament of his intention to approach the courts. Didiza confirmed that the President has not requested any further action, including a halt to impeachment proceedings. She says Parliament will wait for the court application before deciding on its response. Legal advice will also be sought once President Ramaphosa's papers are formally filed. Now, Didiza reassured the public that Parliament remains capable of fulfilling its constitutional duties, and her comments come after a recent constitutional court ruling in favour of the economic freedom fighters, the court ordered Parliament to enforce accountability measures linked to the Pala Pala saga. This effectively reopened the impeachment process against President Ramaphosa. The court also struck down a rule allowing MPs to decide whether to proceed after a panel report. Didiza says Parliament has already complied with the ruling. The independent panel report has been tabled and sent to the President, and political parties are submitting their names for an impeachment committee. Recapping the top story on Radio 786 at this hour, Delft is ranked third amongst the top 10 police precincts for the highest recorded rape cases. This was revealed in the latest crime statistics for the quarter under review, and it also comes as the Western Cape recorded a high murder rate. The province recorded 12.8 murders per 100,000 people. That's the news for now. Headlines follow at 4:30.

0: 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Now, latest crime statistics for January to March 2026 show murders have dropped by 9.5% from just over 5,700 to nearly 5,200 cases. And then violent contact crimes have also fallen by 4.6%. Now, the Eastern Cape, Western Cape and Gauteng recorded the highest numbers. Acting Police Minister Feroz Khachalia has warned that lower crime figures do not mean greater safety. He has highlighted the ongoing record of extortion in the Western Cape, which continues to harm the province and deter investment. Now, joining us to discuss this is security expert Dr. Chris de Kock. Dr. de Kock, welcome to the Soundbite and good afternoon. Dr. de Kock, are you with us? Okay, we seem not to have Dr. de Kock with us online. And of course, we know that there are very many aspects to consider when analyzing the crime statistics. And hopefully he'll give us some or shed some light into that. Dr. Chris de Kock, are you with us?
1: Yeah, I'm with you.
0: Good afternoon and welcome to the Soundbite. Yes, we can hear you. So welcome to the Soundbite. Okay. Now, talk to us about the latest crime statistics for January to March 2026. What does the drop of contact crimes by 4.6% nationally indicate to us?
1: Well, it's actually, I must say, the contact crime and especially murder with its 9.5% drop, attempted murder with its 1%, that's not so nice, but 1%. And then aggravated robbery, which dropped 15.6%. And under aggravated robbery, we have lots of successes. If you take carjacking, 20.4% down, house robbery down with 18.3%, business robbery down with 22%, and even street robbery, aggravated street robbery, also down with 12.7%. That is actually quite dramatic, the decreases for this quarter. And it didn't only start in this quarter. If you take the last 2 years, the last two financial years, all of these drops started in the first quarter of 2024, and it then, and this is now a continuation of that over 8 quarters, and this is actually quite dramatic. This decreases. The only negative thing, there's two very much negatives, and that is commercial. Yeah, can I even before I go to the negative say even. This is contact crime, but even if we look at property-related crime, you know, housebreaking, just ordinary housebreaking, business housebreaking or business burglary, theft out of motor vehicle, theft of motor vehicle, there were also very significant decreases. For example, theft of motor vehicle, which is a major problem, is down with 10.2%. Right down to theft out of motor vehicle, which is down 7.2%. And even on crimes generated by police action, like drug-related crime, is quite significantly up, which is a good sign. It shows that more dockets are being opened around drug-related crime.
0: Right.
1: And driving under the influence, actually, that is up with 29.3%, which indicate that there's much more activity from the police and from Metro Police and Municipal Police to address the problem of drinking and driving.
0: The only
1: negatives is actually when it comes to commercial crime. Commercial crime constantly increase from over the last 10 years. And this year, 26, this quarter, but it will be in all the other quarters. It is the highest point with 36 797 for the quarter. And this is an indication, this is an increase of 4%. And this is an indication, you know, our banking have become so sophisticated with all these banking apps and things. And especially older people, but even younger people as well, sometimes can't operate this, and you get all kinds of ways that people are literally the money is taken. While when they are phoned and told that somebody is trying to draw money and they must give certain information, they fall for this. And this is especially on the internet, where these things happen.
0: Yeah, definitely something to look out for.
1: And then another one.
0: And perhaps more awareness raising around that. Just closing off, Doctor, looking at the Western Cape, and it continues to record the highest and record-breaking crime levels. Why do you think this is, in closing?
1: Well, I've just had a look. I mean, there's a lot of information, and I will have a look at this for the next two days at least before I have a full answer. But if I look at murder, for example, and I look at specifically gang-related murder, which is quite a phenomenon that generates a lot of murders. Most of that, actually all of that, is happening in the Western Cape.
0: Mm. Very concerning.
1: A little bit in Gauteng, in some areas of Gauteng, but most of it, you can say nearly 95% of it, is generated on the Cape Flats.
0: Mm. And that should definitely tell us that more and urgent attention needs to be drawn to that by the powers that be. Doctor, so much, thank you so much for talking to us about, very briefly though, about what the crime stats indicate and what they say. Thank you very much for joining us this afternoon.
1: Okay, thanks. Thanks to the listeners.
0: And that was Dr. Christa Kok talking to us about the recent crime stats released by the South African Police Commission.
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0: Now, going onto our roads, we see that there is a stationary vehicle on the N1 inbound after the ramp from Mike Pienaar Boulevard, and the left shoulder is closed. Do drive carefully. Then there's also a stationary vehicle on the M5 north at the ramp to Berkeley Road on the M16. The left shoulder is closed. Earlier on, about 30 minutes ago, we saw that there was congestion on the R300 north ramp to Old Paul Road at the R300, and one of the four lanes were closed. And then also, yeah, that seems to be the activities on our roads. Do drive carefully, buckle up, and keep a safe following distance. If there's anything else that you'd like to add, let us know on 0786 10 11 12. But right now, the N5, the N1 seems to be issues. Please do drive carefully.
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0: Now we're going to take a listen to Khalik Bialbi by Asi Hilani.

0: And that was Khalik Bialbi by Asi Hilani. This is the Soundbite on Radio 786 100.4 FM. Now, of course, from the sound waves to waves of a different nature, as we see that the Cape Sea route becomes a global shipping gateway amid escalated tensions in West Asia. Now, this places new demands on South Africa. Defence Minister Angie Motshekga warns that the increased maritime traffic raises security risks and underscores the need for a national maritime security strategy. She stressed that the Navy is therefore a strategic necessity. At least 1.9 billion rand has been allocated to the Navy for this financial year. But to discuss this, we are speaking to Professor Francois Frey from the Security Institute for Governance and Leadership in Africa at Stellenbosch University. Prof, good afternoon and welcome to the Soundbite.
1: Hi, good afternoon, Fairuz.
0: It's good to have you with us this afternoon. Please tell us, Prof, what is the state of the South African Navy currently when looking at its fleet, its equipment, infrastructure and manpower?
1: I think there are a couple of indicators that we don't have to go and seek out or wonder about it.

0: look at what the Chief of the Navy type of presents in terms of the operational readiness of the Navy when they speak to Parliament. And that boils down to the readiness of the Navy's vessels that become the type of primary ways in which they have to take care of the territorial sovereignty. So it's no secret that the operational readiness and serviceability and availability of the vessels are very, very low and disturbing. And that is what the Chief of the Navy and the Defence Force, what they report to Parliament and to the Defence Oversight Committee. That is the one way in which we can see that something has to be done. The second part is, of course, the way in which the Chief of the Navy lobbies for more attention, political attention, and more resources for the Navy. Because we must remember that all of this takes place against a growing instability and a growing uncertainty about what is happening on the oceans. And the spillover of what's happening is type of glaringly in everybody's face with what is going on in the Middle East between Israel, Iran, and then the United States, and the way in which other Arab countries are type of dragged into that, and then the spillovers that reach out across the world, because in effect, the global economy is maritime based. And if maritime matters don't go well, when you inject uncertainty, when you inject conflict, and you inject a disruption, the global economy starts to take note of that, and normally the reaction is to go into the negative or into the red or into great uncertainty.
1: Now, of course, the minister also points that a neglect of South Africa's national maritime capability would risk strategic self-harm and global irrelevance. She also points that, with the increased use of the Cape Sea routes, this brings new challenges in relation to maritime security. Talk to us about some of those risks and some of those challenges that we now face given this current global climate.
0: Okay, first of all, I mean, to highlight this in the defense budget speech, it's not new. It's been done year after year. So the question is not whether what is wrong. We know what is wrong. The question is, what are they doing about it and how are they dealing with this? If we turn to very particular risks, then we must look at the wider Western Indian Ocean, where much of the instability and risk will eventually impact. And the difficulty is just on, as you have on land, certain threats and vulnerabilities in your security domain that you must take note of and that you must address. You've got exactly the same at sea. At sea, you've got the Apex One piracy that's always in the news. You've got robbery at sea. You've got illegal fishing that takes place, you've got pollution that takes place, you've got smuggling of drugs and contraband, as well as living resources at sea. So you've got type of a overlapping parallel security landscape at sea that you must take note of. And the Western Indian Ocean, where you find where the Cape Sea route runs all the way down around Cape Town, and then it moves into the Atlantic Ocean. If we think in a one-directional manner, you can type of a plot and frame these risks all along that line. And now you've got an increased traffic that has to run around the southern tip of Africa, and you don't want to replace the uncertainty and risk that you've got further north and even through the Red Sea by an equal risky sea route, because you don't take care of extending good order at sea, and that you do not play your part in making sure that good order at sea is maintained along this very important route. That's a route, a historic route. But every time something happens in the Middle East, then the attention turns to the Cape Sea route, and then people want to make as if this is a very important sea route. It is an important sea route in its own right. It's only when these events happen

0: when people take more note of this. And this is where South Africa should get its navy and maritime house in order so that South Africa can play its role by way of knowing maritime domain awareness and being able to respond to various situations, anything from illegal fishing fleets to search and rescue if ships and vessels are in danger or aircraft become in danger or crash in the oceans, to the way in which they can patrol and act as a deterrent. First of all, to give the shipping industry this the type of certainty that they can depend on, that there is a navy around the southern tip of Africa that looks after the ocean and can help to pack this, because maritime security along this route is ultimately based on cooperation between different countries and between different entities, national and regional. So you have to plug in this cooperation type of platform that you've got. You've got the Djibouti Code of Conduct, you've got the Indian Ocean Commission, you've got the SADC, Integrated Maritime Strategy of SADC countries. These are all entities that are based on collective membership and type of a collective responsibility to put out resources to help to make the sea route that runs down around the southern tip more secure. And the bottom line in terms of this is that South Africa must play its part.
1: Now, is it capable of doing that? I mean, you've got such aspirations. Do we think that our available resources and our current infrastructure actually meets those aspirations and those requirements for us to step up on that level? And what is needed for it to remain credible and operational for this and over the next decade? Just in conclusion, Professor.
0: Okay, at the moment, if we look at this through the lens of whether the Navy can do this, no, they cannot do this. And we really have to look at this where the minister in her speech at the defense budget vote is but one indicator where we can read and see this is problematic. Second part is where people say, yeah, but it's going to go, it's going to be better because they're looking at this long-term investment and pushing up to the 1.5 of GDP and everything. But remember, that is type of projected over plus minus a 30-year time span. So if the question is, can South Africa take care of its maritime domain and secure its maritime domain? My answer would be no. And that it is very, very much of an imperative to get the maritime security side, the resources in place. And I personally think that starting off with the maritime patrol vessels that we've got three now that was built by Damen, I think that's a good start.
1: Right.
0: To at least put a platform or three on the oceans to put South Africa in the picture nationally.
1: And I'm sure that and so much others. Professor, thank you so much for shedding light on this very important issue, the state of our Navy in light of current challenges. Have a good afternoon further.
0: Thank you for this.
1: And that was Professor Francois Frey talking to us from the Security Institute for Governance and Leadership in Africa at the Stellenbosch University. Right now, it's time for the news headlines.
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3: Delft is ranked third amongst the top 10 police precincts for the highest recorded rape cases. This was revealed in the latest crime statistics for the quarter under review. It also comes as the Western Cape recorded a high murder rate. Meanwhile, Acting Police Commissioner Major General Puleng Dimpane has highlighted attempts to restore discipline amongst all tiers of policing, and this as 33 officers are being investigated for alleged procurement irregularities. Western Cape authorities are working to find ways of ensuring that employers are compliant with the country's labour laws, and it comes as construction sites in the province have come under scrutiny. The South African National Taxi Council in the Western Cape has spoken out against violence in the industry. The organisation says that it does not condone any form of criminal activity, and it was responding to ongoing court cases involving individuals connected to the taxi industry. National Assembly Speaker Toko Didiza says President Cyril Ramaphosa has only informed Parliament of his intention to approach the courts. Didiza confirmed that the President has not requested any further action, including a halt to the impeachment proceedings, and she says that Parliament will wait for the court application before deciding on its response. That's the news for now. More follows on Radio 786 at 5 o'clock.
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1: While it seems as if other issues have been resolved, we still see that there is congestion on the R300 north ramp to Old Paul Road. That is the R101 at the R300 north, and one lane of the four lanes remain closed. Other than that, there seems to be no further developments. Outside of that, we know that traffic is normally clogged at this time, so you buckle up, keep a safe following distance, and stay tuned to Radio 786.
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1: In Cape Town and its suburbs tomorrow, a partly sunny day is expected with a southeasterly wind reaching speeds of up to 11 kilometers per hour. Temperatures should range from 12 to 21 degrees. And on Sunday, a mostly cloudy day is anticipated with a southeasterly wind reaching speeds of up to 11 kilometers per hour. Temperatures should range again from 12 to 20 degrees. And now with your weekend sports report, your dose of weekend sports, of course, with Radio 786 sports correspondent, the sage of sports, Hussein Abrams. Assalamu alaikum.
5: Wa alaikum assalam wa rahmatullahi wa barakatuh. Well, I can tell there's only one person that uses that word sage. So welcome back, Snagia. Am I right?
1: It's a pleasure to be back. It's a pleasure to be back and talking to you and hearing what highlights we can look forward to on today's program.
5: As I can tell you this much, when you come to the business end of the competition like we are now, with the World Cup looming, I mean, everybody's, you know, announcing the team, there's bitter disappointment, you know, people of 41 years old, like Ronaldo, is, for example, being recalled. Not been recalled, he will be playing in the 6th World Cup. Can you believe it? His 6th World Cup at 41 years old. And then you have Neymar, also 35 years old, approaching mid-30s, also in the lineup for Brazil. And then, I don't know, I haven't seen Argentina's yet, but I'm sure Messi's name will crop up somewhere along the line. So these are the big names that, you know, the forgotten heroes, as it were. But they cannot go to World Cups without that type of experience. So there's lots of computations. I mean, England announced their team. In fact, never announced the team, but the coach, Thomas Tuchel, phoned one of the players to say he's not in the team. And that's normally the protocol. You phone the guys who are not in the team first. Say, look, guys, sorry, you never made it. In this case, you call Gary Maguire of Manchester United, who's been part of the process up till now. And this guy just took to social media, you know, expressing bitter disappointment not making the team. Wow. You know, those types of things that embarrass everybody, all the stakeholders, the Football Association of England, everybody involved in English football was severely embarrassed, you know. So, yeah, it's absolutely crazy. I mean, the silly season. And I mean, just that, you know, Norway's got Erling Haaland, the top goal scorer in English soccer. He will lead the Norway squad. And Odegaard, the captain, he's from Arsenal. So all the players who ply the trade, the English Premier League or in the Liga, in the Football League, you know, they will all be gravitating towards the World Cup squad, and you will see how they fit in the puzzle. Whilst they might be fierce rivals when they're playing for Inter Milan and for Napoli, for example, you know, when they get together and they play for Italy, then of course it's different, completely different. You know, they cool ranks and they all think of the same rim sheet, as it were. So we are waiting anxiously for Mr. Rus, Hugo Brus, to name his side. He's named a provisional squad of 32, but it is the final 26 that's really going to make it, and that for us will be the final. I think they've been 3 or 4 more days to name your final 26 that will participate in the USA, Mexico, and Canadian World Cup. It starts off in less than a month's time And so there's lots of interest. And then, you know, now that the English Premier Soccer League champions have been decided, Arsenal, by the way, won without kicking a ball on Tuesday night when Manchester City were held to a 1-0 draw by Bournemouth. It's now been established that Pep Guardiola has tendered his resignation from Manchester City. He's been with Manchester City for 10 years, won 20 trophies during his tenure. So he's arguably the most celebrated coach on the planet, you know, currently still active. He's obviously going to see greener pastures. I know where he's going to, because I can tell you nobody's going to match the salary that Man City is paying, you know. So, yeah, but it was interesting to see many, you know, there are many coaches who are being axed, many coaches are being, Alonso. Mm.
1: It's a very fickle territory, that.
5: Yes, absolutely, you know. And the time for everybody to throw their hands. It's time for the guys that, and they throw the, you know, the celebrated ones, they throw their toys out of the cot. And like you say, it's a silly season. Typical territory you've been moving into now. So, I mean, for example, at the Etihad Stadium tomorrow, Manchester City 8 to secure second place. But their fans are not in second place. They went all the way to Bournemouth on Tuesday night to egg their team on to make sure that they are still in, you know, the last set. And the last, this weekend, that's when the last games will be taking place. And, of course, locally, Orlando Pirates, Hamidou Layesi, who's a big Orlando Pirates supporter, he will be holding his breath when Pirates at the championship. Orlando Pirates hitting the final day, knowing only victory against Auburn College, who, by the way, is almost stone north in the rock, at the sold-out Mbombela Stadium. That's in Mbombela, that's formerly now Spread Eastern Transvaal. And nothing short of a win could hand them the league title. They're 2 points behind Mamelodi. And after the 0-0 draw against Durban City last week, it was really a frustrating result for them. The Buccaneers, that result really prevented the Buccaneers from moving to the top. The Buccaneers, by the way, Orlando Pirates are uninitiated. Now the equation is simple. Win, and then they become the champ. At the other end of the table, the bottom end, the pressure is even more intense. Auburn College are fighting for survival. Magesi FC, Morimo Gallants, all the usual suspects. Chipper United not safe either. So the final day brings its pressures. And you know, by Saturday evening, there will be champion crowd. There will be heartbreak suffered. The survival dreams either realized or shattered. And that's just the way it pans out. And then, of course, spare the thought for Mamelodi Sundowns. They are still in with a chance. If Pirates doesn't win, they will be crowned champion. But their focus will be more on the Champions League, CAF Champions League trophy being played in Morocco this weekend. And I tell you, everything that could go wrong went wrong with them. Their flight arrangements, they were deprived landing rights in Morocco. They had postponed it. And, you know, when you play away from home in Africa, it really, really is... Really, everything favors home ground advantage. So, Mamelodi Sundowns still in with a chance of winning CAF Champions League and, of course, the Premier League. And Orlando Pirates could also win the Premier League, the Premier Soccer League, that is the African League, PSL, English Premier League is the English League. So, that's what it boils down to. And that's when they say when they talk about things going right down to the wire, it's not a cliche. It's just really, you know, that's just the way things go. It's a frenzy, a final day frenzy. That's what they call it. That's it from my side. We have some club rugby. If you want to go to France Hook, SK Warmers will be playing France Hook. And then Primus will be playing against Brackenfell. At Collegians will be entertaining Vineyard of Paul at Lentegeer. Rangers will be at home. And Hamidias will also be playing away from home. That is from my side, from the sagacious sports reporter. I bet you all, assalamu alaikum wa rahmatullahi wa barakatuh.
1: Wa alaikum salam wa rahmatullahi wa barakatuh. And that's our sports correspondent for Radio 786, our stage of sports, Hussein Abrams. And right now, we're going to check out what's happening in the market spaces.

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0: You know the jingle. 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Now, two passionate runners are preparing to chase a Guinness World Record while raising vital funds for the Cape of Good Hope's SPCA. Now, Asghar Dalvi and Muhammad Sangle will take on the challenging 42.2-kilometer route inside Bokki, a 2-meter foam replica of an SPCA vehicle at the Sanlam Cape Town Marathon taking place this weekend. So the DO is aiming to set a new Guinness World Record for the fastest marathon completed in a 2-man costume. Beyond the record attempt, they are also raising 19,000 rand needed to fully fund one of the SPCA's inspectorate vehicles' annual fuel costs. So joining us to speak on this initiative is one of the runners, Asghar Dalvi. Asghar, assalamu alaikum and welcome to the Soundbite.
1: Walaikum salam, Farooq. Shukran so much for having me.
0: Very exciting news. What inspired you and your friend to run the Sanlam Cape Town Marathon in a 2-person costume like Bokki? And why did you choose to represent the SPCA in this way?
1: So we have a good relationship, or partnership, should I say, with the Cape of Good Hope SPCA since 2018. That was the first time we actually attempted a world record. But at that time, it wasn't just two. There were 6 of us. And we managed to finish the marathon in a 6-man costume. And we just kept the partnership going. And then this year, Mohammed and myself said, you know what, let's go for it. Let's try a 2-man costume. Let's raise some funds. And yeah, we're here now a few hours away from the day of the race.
0: So you mentioned 6-man. I mean, that is quite a feat. Now, just describe the training process for running a full marathon inside a foam costume. What are some of the funniest or most challenging moments during your preparation, at least this time around?
1: So this time around, we actually, because the costume is about 12 kilos thereabouts, so we actually had to, when we do our training runs, we just had extra weight over our shoulders because that's where most of it's going to be on. So we had to prepare for that. And then I think last weekend we just went for a run around the promenade in the costume itself, just to raise some more awareness and to make everyone aware and get comfortable, because the biggest obstacle we'll probably face, apart from the how heavy the costume is we have to be in sync. So we have to run at that same pace no matter what, because we'll be behind each other, one behind each other.
0: So what special processes do you go through? I mean, we know that when people train for marathons like this, they run usually extending their kilometrage as they go along. They fuel up. But this is now taking, as you said, synchronization. Intensive synchronization. So what are the special considerations that you'd have to take when it came to your training with your bud?
1: So, look, there were no special synchronizations. So to say, we just used to train together all the time. That's the fortunate thing. We've been training together since the beginning of the year. We've done a few marathons together as well. So we kind of know how to get in sync. We know each other's pace. So I think after kilometer, we should be in sync again. It's just that first kilometer will be a bit tricky amongst everyone in our, the way we begin, which is in the one of the I think it's Batch I. So among all those runners in Batch I will be a bit tricky, but once the space is a bit open, we'll find that synchronization a bit easier.
0: And I'm sure the listeners will be looking out for Bokki as you're running along.
1: Hope so.
0: What are some of the challenges that you face in doing a feat like this?
1: I think it's anxiety would be your biggest challenge for us. But inshallah, look, we are prepared. We've trained mentally. We know on the day it's not going to be the easiest of feet. But inshallah, we've told ourselves we're going to cross that finish line no matter what,
0: inshallah,
1: whether we have
0: absolutely
1: to walk.
0: I'm sure that people will be cheering you along as you're getting there. So what are some of the strategies that you are going to include to mitigate, for example, overheating, for example? And how can runners actually, not just runners, more spectators, those who are coming to cheer you on, what can they do to help you along the way?
1: So look, if they can just cheer us on, they can provide us anything to drink. We'll take anything. We are expecting a fairly warm day. We're going to start a bit later than usual, so heat will be a factor. We might even consider changing positions within bookies. So I'm starting in front. Maybe after halfway, I'd go to the back, which is allowed. So those are the things we have been discussing as well. We will have food items on us for the race, but you never know. Should someone have spray for our calves or things like that, well, that would definitely be appreciated.
0: Great stuff. And I'm sure people will heed your call for that. Now, beneath all the humor, the sweat and the chafing, what message would you like to send to people set to watch you run this weekend, or if they are considering donating, what message do you have for them?
1: I think the only message is that the Cape of Good Hope SVS does amazing work. There's a lot of things we don't see. They do share a lot on social media. Please just support them. The inspectorate has to be out there for any type of animal, whether it's a horse, whether it's to take out a snake, they are there. So just always try and support them in best way they can, whether it's supporting us on the day, whether it's giving some form of donation to them. It goes a very, very long way.
0: Right. So I'm sure, you know, people are really speaking about coming out in droves for this Cape Town Marathon. And
1: yes,
0: I'm sure they all will be looking out for you. And I know many of our listeners are SPCA supporters, being animal
1: yes.
0: lovers and proponents of animal rights. So this is a very noble cause that you are running for. Wishing you all of the best. And definitely we will be looking out to see what happens and possibly also doing a follow-up just to see how things
1: definitely.
0: Went and whether you've reached your goals. So Asghar, wishing you and your partner all the best for running this Cape Town Marathon. And definitely we'll be looking out for you.
1: Shukran so much for the opportunity. And to everyone taking part, whether it's tomorrow or on Sunday, all the best and have the most amazing race, inshallah.
0: Inshallah, and wishing them all of the best, and you too. So that was Asghar Dalvi speaking to us on their initiative to raise funds for the SPCA in their foam car called Bookie, or replica of the SPCA vehicle at least. Do look out for them. We know there's a lot of excitement running up to the Cape Town Marathon, a lot of initiatives happening as well. Hopefully we'll be seeing you on the roadsides this weekend, giving support to our runners who are doing this for a good cause. Just to recap on some of the stories, we looked at, you know, the state of our bees. We know that also there's a surah in the Quran named after the bee for a very good reason. They are such important elements and parts of our ecosystems, our food systems, and our biodiversity. Then, of course, the state of the Navy, we've looked at that. And we know that that remains one of the big concerns that we may have, and we're hoping that they have a proper resourcing and training, and of course investment in the infrastructure to ensure the long term goals. Other than that, this has been the Soundbite on Radio 786 100.4 FM. You were tuned in to listening with myself, or to me rather, Fairuz Nagya, and of course my technician Lukman Brown. I'm going to sign off now, and thank you so much for keeping me company and allowing me to keep you company on Radio 786 on the Soundbite 100.4 FM. And now we're going to clock out by listening to Alul Ansuk by Ayman. Do enjoy. Assalamu alaikum wa rahmatullahi wa barakatuh from me and the team.

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1: Assalamu alaikum and good afternoon. I am Khadija Davids. The city of Cape Town has raised its concerns about low conviction rates for illegal firearm arrests. The municipality was responding to the latest crime statistics released by the Policing Directorate. The city says the criminal justice system is failing to secure convictions in firearm-related cases. Between January 2023 and March 2026, officials tracked over 1,700 cases linked to illegal firearms and ammunition. Of these, nearly 1,400 were firearm-related, with more than 1,400 weapons confiscated. However, the city says that only 62 of these cases have resulted in convictions, which amounts to just 4.5%. Mayoral Committee Member for Safety and Security JP Smith has criticized what he calls a catch-and-release approach. He says officers are often forced to arrest the same suspects repeatedly. Smith adds that most murders in the city involve firearms, making the issue urgent. 9 out of the top 10 crime hotspots identified in the latest crime stats have been recorded in the city of Cape Town. For the period of January to March of this year, Cape Town Central Police Station recorded over 1,700 crimes. Acting Police Commissioner Feroz Kachalia.
2: Our response to criminality reflected in these statistics is as follows. First, we will rigorously implement our bold agenda to reset policing. The national decreases in serious violent crimes such as murder, rape, and aggravated robbery are not unimportant, but the levels are still too high, and we need to redouble our efforts, particularly in those precincts that continue to show increases. In too many communities, homes across the country, violence remains high.
1: Acting Police Commissioner Feroz Kachalia. Meanwhile, Acting Police Commissioner Major General Puleng Dimpani highlighted attempts to restore discipline amongst all tiers of policing, and this as 33 officers are being investigated for alleged procurement irregularities.
3: To further strengthen command and control, the Deputy National Commissioner for Civil Policing, together with the provincial commissioners, will have to intensify provincial visits as well as station visits and engage with station commanders to enforce accountability, operational discipline, and responsive policing at all stations. Currently, we have 14 members that remaining on precautionary suspension and 7 members who have been served with notices of intended suspension or temporary transfer pending consideration of their representations. At the same time, we must protect and support the overwhelming majority of honest and dedicated men and women in blue who continue to serve this country with honor.
1: Acting Police Commissioner Major General Puleng Dimpani. Now, from SARS to SAPS, former Revenue Service Commissioner Edward Skiswetter will be chairing the government advisory panel tasked with reforming the South African Police Service. The panel is a response to the revelations that the Madlanga Commission, which has heard testimony of corruption and criminal infiltration in higher structures of the South African Police Service. Acting Police Minister Feroz Kachalia says that the role of this panel will be to advise him and the Acting Police Commissioner on the progress of the reset agenda and on the recommendations of the Madlanga Commission. Kachalia says that he has decided not to wait until August for the final report from the Commission because the areas that require systemic reform are already clear. The Israeli occupation's violations in Lebanon have resulted in the martyrdom of 6 paramedics in the country's southern district of Tyre. 2 of Risala Association's paramedics were martyred in an Israeli drone strike in the town of Deir Kanun al-Nahr while carrying out a rescue mission in the village. Earlier, before dawn, 4 other paramedics from the Islamic Health Society were martyred after their position in the town of Hanaway was targeted. The strike hit the site where the responders were stationed. These crimes are part of the lawless Israeli entity's violations in Lebanon as it continues to violate a ceasefire in that country. National Assembly Speaker Toko Didiza says President Cyril Ramaphosa has only informed Parliament of his intention to approach the courts to review the findings of the Section 89 report. She says that the President has not requested any further action, including a halt to impeachment proceedings. Didiza says that Parliament will wait for the court application before deciding on its response. Legal advice will be sought once President Ramaphosa's papers are formally filed. Now, Didiza reassured the public that Parliament remains capable of fulfilling its constitutional duties. No comments come outcome after a recent Constitutional Court ruling in favour of the EFF. The court ordered Parliament to enforce accountability measures linked to the Palapala saga, and this effectively reopened the impeachment process against Ramaphosa. Didiza says Parliament has already complied with the ruling, and the independent panel report has been tabled and sent to the President. Political parties are now submitting names for their representatives on the impeachment committee. Recapping the top story on Radio 786 at this hour, the City of Cape Town has raised its concerns about low conviction rates for illegal firearm arrests. The municipality was responding to the latest crime statistics released by the Policing Directorate, and the city says the criminal justice system is failing to secure convictions in firearm-related cases. That's the news for now. More follows on Radio 786 at 8 o'clock.
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This is Evening Insight, and I'm your host, Mikhail Wooden. For those who have just joined us, ahlan wa sahlan wa marhaba bikum, and assalamu alaikum wa rahmatullahi ta'ala wa barakatuh. It is Friday, the last day of the week, the 22nd of May, 2026, and it is the 3rd of Dhul-Hijjah, 1447. Or the 4th, I might be wrong, please forgive me. Our first segment of the night is What's On 786, and we're giving you a front row preview of the voices and shows that's shaping your weekend on Radio 786. You don't want to go anywhere for that. Our first conversation, well, our only one for tonight, of course, is Radha Nazeem White on the sports desk. We have a very interesting conversation lined up for that one. Our second segment of the night is the Community Kitchen with Chef Nazli Khan, and she joins us with a warm and flavor-packed winter favorite, dumpling soup with garlic chili butter broth, from a favorite garlic and ginger to comforting dumplings swimming in a rich spicy broth. It smells delicious, it tastes delicious, I can imagine, and of course it sounds delicious. That's our first segment, our second segment of the night rather. Our third segment of the night is Tone on Evening Insight, and we unpack the powerful connection between physical health, emotional resilience, energy and personal growth with our resident brother Matthew Minter from Mint to Be Your Lifestyle. From understanding why so many people feel intimidated by movement to exploring how consistency slowly transforms confidence, mindset and daily life, tonight's discussion looks at how becoming physically stronger can expand an entire experience of a person. Our final segment of the night is the chat room. We look at the recent Umma Unity Forum held at Parliament, a gathering that brought together scholars, activists, Muslim MPs and community leaders to discuss the future of unity within the Muslim community. We'll be asking what was discussed behind the scenes, what unity remains, such as a pressing issue, and then also what practical steps are needed to strengthen the Ummah in today's challenging times. That's all coming up on the show this evening, jam-packed. You don't want to miss it. And of course, we do love to engage with you, and we love when you engage with us. So you can reach out to us on our WhatsApp line on 786-1011-12. 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

0: You know what that sound means, you know what that jingle means, and that means it's time for What's On 786, where we give you that sneak peek of the voices and shows mapping your weekend. This week, we're only checking in with Brother Nazim White from the sports desk. You know, the energy, the excitement of the sporting world, and a big one, Arsenal are Premier League champions. So we'll have a chat right now with Brother Nazim White. Nazim, assalamu alaikum wa rahmatullahi ta'ala wa barakatuh.
1: Wa alaikum salam wa rahmatullahi wa barakatuh, and to all our listeners wherever they are this afternoon on a nice cold Friday afternoon, we say welcome to the world of sport. How are you guys doing in the studio?
0: It's a cozy Friday evening and I'm waiting for you to acknowledge that you owe me supper.
1: Well, I think you are waiting for me to say, when are you coming up to the studio so I can buy you that beautiful meal that that we betted on, because Arsenal is the English Premier League champions.
0: You know what? Maybe let's maybe see this weekend. I can't confirm right now, but I think let's pencil it in for next weekend. Let's pencil it in for next week.
1: I'll definitely make it done. Inshallah. That's definitely. We'll celebrate Arsenal's victory. But we'll play a couple of other team anthems as well, just to ensure that we're not biased to the other clubs.
0: It was a good season.
1: But well done to Arsenal. Yeah. I think well deserved. I think Manchester City had numerous occasions to get back into the race when Arsenal slipped up. But if you look at the season in a whole, then Arsenal definitely deserved to win. And I also think this will serve them well for the Champions League final next Saturday in Budapest against Paris Saint-Germain. We'll obviously dissect that game tomorrow night as well. And also all the Arsenal fans, we will celebrate with them and raise the profile of the club. But also what we'll dissect is the man, the GOAT, the man they call the greatest of all times, Al Nassr. They've won the Saudi Pro League. And seven seasons in Saudi Arabia, finally Ronaldo has won the league with Al Nassr. I think once again he's proved that he is the greatest soccer player of all time. Also, although there's a debate that will keep going on with regards to Lionel Messi. But I think Ronaldo has proved a point again to his haters that in 41 years old doesn't mean that you need to stop, especially if he looks like a 20-year-old. In that body. So well done to Al Nassr. Well done to Ronaldo. I think once again, he showed the world that he is most probably the greatest football player on planet Earth. We'll dissect that victory and also what he means for the soccer in Saudi Arabia. Also on Sunday, all roads lead to Cape Town Stadium for the Sanlam Cape Town Marathon as the race to become the 8th Abbots major race heats up. We know that Cape Town is a candidate city, and the chances are very good that they will become an official Abbots race with the likes of London, New York, Boston, Sydney, and all the major cities in the world that host an Abbots event. So Cape Town will be a buzz on Sunday, with runners from all around the world coming over to compete in the Cape Town Marathon. Then the IPL is reaching its climax as the Kings Punjab is fighting for the last semi-final spot for the playoff games. So we'll have to watch between tonight and tomorrow and Sunday's game. Ooh, there's about five teams that can qualify, but the Kings Punjab's they have been up and there for the rest of the competition. It will be very sad if they don't make it. The Delhi Capitals is still in there. And the Kolkata Knight Riders, they all have an opportunity or a chance to still make that fourth spot on the playoffs. Formula One also this week, we'll dissect the Montreal Grand Prix. And will it be another weekend for Antonelli, the young Kimi Antonelli, the Italian? And George Russell, will Mercedes-Benz again reign supreme in Canada? So much to talk about. And then also the Stormers, they prepare for their playoff quarterfinal clash against Cardiff next week at the Cape Town Stadium. So we'll talk about all of those sporting events. And just on the local front, on Super League A, Scottish Gluck, the team from the Boer Cup, they will be travelling to the French Quarter in the Western Cape. They're going to France Gluck a good win over Kaldrava last week, 30-26 at the Achtershof. So they'll be buoyant and feel confident that they can get one over Franschhoek away from home. Primrose have a lot to do. They've lost three on a row, and they're traveling to Brackenfell, and they need to start winning. Otherwise, they'll find them in the bottom half of the league table. So lots to talk about, lots to dissect. Obviously, we have much more when Dasani also brings his part to what is most probably the greatest sports show on a Saturday night.
0: I'm looking forward to it. And the reason why I said next week is because of the Champions League final. And we'll see that.
1: But you must come. It also gives myself and Khalid an opportunity to purchase something lovely from the shop, because we don't eat a lot in the studio. But I think it's time that we celebrate. Just celebrate the sporting events around everything. 100%. And also that... Maybe you don't win a lot of bets, but celebrate your win on this bet.
0: You know, I wouldn't even say it's a bet. It was more a deal. But hey, you know what? I think it's just a matter of also experiencing the show in person, because I listen in most of the time. So being able to actually come
1: in... You should actually pop in, even if it's just for 10 minutes or so.
0: I have to. We made a gentleman's agreement. We made the agreement, and that was almost... that was at the beginning of the season. And so we'll see it through. We'll definitely see it through.
1: No, definitely. We're looking forward to... And bring that man, Luqman Brown, with you, man.
0: Luqman Brown is sitting here right next to me, and he looked at me now with a smile on his face. So... Maybe we will. Maybe we will. We'll see how it goes. We'll see how it goes.
1: Yeah, let's make it a fun evening. It will be nice, and you guys can also have a bit of input in what you think about what's happening in the world of sport. But yeah, it's exciting times ahead. The World Cup soccer is coming up also. We also want to talk about the ticket debacle on the Newlands test that has been sold. Most of the tickets has been sold to the Barmy Army. So very little tickets for the local cricket fans in Cape Town for the New Year's test against England that is happening at the start of next year. But and we all know the Newlands test is a traditional test where Catonians love going to Newlands. But it looked like if the English have bought up all the seats. Just quickly, Mikael, if I have one more minute.
0: Of course.
1: We'll also talk about the England soccer squad as has been selected. And just one of the British sports, Sky Sports, basically say it's the worst England team that has been selected for a long time. And I think Tuchel hope that his team gets past the round robin stages. But even if they don't progress past the last 16, I think he's not going to last too long as the England manager. He left out players like Harry Maguire, Cole Palmer. He left out Luke Shaw and also Phil Foden. Quality players that everybody expected to be in. But let's hope that he does well with the team, because if they don't, we know the English newspapers are going to come for him. And it's almost probably one of the shortest stays as an England manager.
0: All sounds to be extremely exciting, to things to talk about, but we have to go now because time is up. So I want to shukran so much. Looking forward to the show and looking forward to our dinner next week, inshallah. All the best, and assalamu alaikum wa rahmatullahi wa barakatuh.
1: Wa alaikum assalam wa rahmatullahi wa barakatuh.
0: That's right there, the voice of brother Nazim White from hashtag the greatest sports show, coming up over the weekend. Next week I'll be in the studio with him. Don't worry, I'll be here with him, because that's something we have to see through. But now we're going to take a short break, because right after that we're going to be having a chat with Chef Naz Likhan, talking to us on a fantastic recipe that's delicious. And surprise, surprise, our food is also on the way to the studio. So we'll have a chat, and we'll actually be talking about the recipe. So don't go anywhere. Stay tuned to Radio 786 100.4 FM.
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4: The year 1948 saw the permanent reshaping of the lives of millions of Palestinians. Known as the Nakba, between 750,000 and 1 million Palestinians were expelled from their land by the British and what eventually became the Zionist entity, turning the indigenous Palestinians into martyrs or refugees in their own homeland. In the years that followed, more than 400 Palestinian towns and villages were destroyed as part of the Zionist colonial occupation plan. Homes, businesses, places of worship, and urban centers were demolished, designed to prevent displaced Palestinians from returning. Today, many of those who were forced to flee remain refugees, while others are internally displaced, still living without access to their original homes. 78 years of

0: without access to their original homes. 78 years of catastrophe, and still Palestinians cannot return home. Their towns renamed, their land stolen, and their identities demeaned. With the start of the Israeli occupation in 1948, Palestine went from a land of ancient civilization that has survived empire to one that has cultivated a culture of resistance and resilience. This history is not about land, it is about people, memory, and lasting displacement. 78 years of occupation, 78 years of resistance. The flood of liberation continues.
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0: 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This is Evening Insight, moving on to our second segment of the night. And that is our fantastic What's Cooking segment with our beloved chef, Nazlie Khan. Brings us the perfect recipe, you know, and for these chilly Cape Town evenings, a rich and comforting dumpling soup with a garlic chili butter broth, combining fragrant garlic, ginger, chili crisps, mushrooms, and Chinese cabbage, but also juicy dumplings. You know, this quick Asian-inspired dish delivers restaurant-style flavor in under 30 minutes. You already know the story to our listeners. You want the recipe? You don't have to even greet. You can throw your adab away. Just say recipe. 078-1611-12. Just say the word recipe in full caps and we'll send it to you as soon as possible. And the reason why I say you don't have to greet is simply this. Because every time if the message comes through, you might not see it. And if it says recipe, we know that that's for the show. So send your questions in also to the number. But if you want the recipe, just text the word recipe in caps to the number 078-16-11-12. Joining us on the line now is a resident chef. Chef, assalamu alaikum wa rahmatullahi ta'ala wa barakatuh.
1: Wa alaikum salam wa rahmatullahi wa barakatuh. How are you guys doing? Juma Mubarak to everyone. Juma Mubarak to the listeners. Mm. It's always awesome to chat with you guys. Mashallah.
0: Looking forward to it. And This is an inside scoop. This is an inside scoop. The listeners. Yes. Chef is spoiling us this evening. And it's a catch 22 for me because it's also my last show at Radio 786. So I'm quite sad and happy at the same time because, you know, we're getting food from Chef to talk about this recipe. It's just going to be... So, you know, this is our last time we're going to be doing this together, Chef, for who knows how long. So let's make the most of it. It's going to be a fantastic one. This recipe looks delicious. That food you're sending us also looks delicious. So I'm excited.
1: Yes.
0: So much excitement in the air.
1: I can imagine. Alhamdulillah.
0: Chef, this recipe is such a beautiful recipe. Mm. I read through it multiple times and I'm like, it seems so simple. It seems extremely simple. And I know for chefs say, yes, but this is simple. Yeah, I know. But for someone who doesn't make Asian food like this, I was shocked to see how simple this recipe is. So again, an invitation to our listeners, if you want to get involved in the show, you want to ask Chef any questions, you can send questions and comments into 078-16-11-12. But if you want the recipe, same number, 078-16-11-12, but just say recipe. Don't greet. Don't say, how am I? Just send the word recipe so we can

0: into the recipe ASAP.
1: Yes.
0: Let's jump right in, Chef.
1: And if anybody wants to try the recipe, always remember I sell frozen dumplings as well. So frozen wontons, frozen dumplings, frozen buns, everything I make in a truck, I make it frozen as well. So you can get the frozen goods from me, and then I give you the backup paper to see how to make it and prep it, you know. So, yeah, definitely. It's going to be one of those awesome ones, alhamdulillah. And for me, I love rich broth. I love garlic. I love chili. I love butter. And for me, it was just lovely and cozy, you know, warm. But yet, you can have something fancy within your own kitchen. And it's incredibly easy to make at home. So you don't have to fret. And it's going to be liquor. Just do it with the kids. The kids are going to love it. You can add noodles to it. You can add whatever you want to it. Whatever veggies you like, you can add to it. So the ones that I'm sending the team in studio, they'll be getting like a little bit of a sweet potato ring on it with the noodles and the spring onions in there. And the broth, I made them this the chili crisp broth in this case, you know. So it's going to be on the hot side. So I hope you guys are going to enjoy it, inshallah.
0: You know, if it's not hot, we don't want it, chef. You know that's how it goes.
1: That's you.
0: I don't know how Luqman Hamidullah feels about that. Luqman's giving the thumbs up here. So Hamidullah, wherever you are, if you're in the studio here at the back, or if you're wherever you're listening in, if it's hot.
1: He said you guys need to keep his food for tomorrow, so it's safe. It's safe in the fridge for tomorrow, inshallah.
0: I just want to say
1: this recipe was inspired because of the cold winter night that's going to come along now. And comforting noodles and soups and broths, those are all trending over social media. And I wanted to make it accessible and affordable for our listeners, you know. So alhamdulillah, I hope the listeners are going to try it, and they are going to sell us or show us how they've made the little broths and the soup bowls, inshallah.
0: Inshallah, I mean. So let's jump right in, Chef. This recipe looks delicious, so let's do it.
1: Certainly. So we're going to be needing 2 tablespoons of butter, 1 tablespoon of sesame oil, 6 cloves of garlic finely chopped, a teaspoon of fresh ginger grated, 1 to 2 chili crisp or chili oil, tablespoons of 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Optional toppings would be a soft-boiled egg, which is my favorite. And I know you love that as well.
0: Mm-hmm.
1: And then we add your sesame seeds, extra chili crisp. You know that chili, the crispy onions you get, you can add that on top, your coriander, more onions, and it's just amazing. So for the method, we're going to be heating butter and the sesame oil in a pot. You're going to add your garlic and ginger and saute it until fragrant and golden. When you're done with that, you add your chili crisp and stir for 30 seconds. Then you'll already be smelling the aromas, you know. Once that's done, you pour in your stock, your sweet soy sauce, your vinegar, and your sugar. You're going to bring it to a gentle simmer. Next, you're going to add your mushrooms and Chinese cabbage and cook for 3 to 4 minutes.
0: Mm-hmm.
1: So you can either have whole pieces of Chinese cabbage or you can chop it up. It depends on you. And then once that's cooking, you add your frozen dumplings directly into the broth. If you want it crispy on the bottom, you can cook it separate, but I love it for soup. I put it in the broth.
0: Oh, yes.
1: And then once that is done, you cook your dumplings according to how I tell you to cook it for 5 to 7 minutes. And then you're going to serve it piping hot with some spring onions and extra toppings. So for me, the secret is allowing the garlic to slowly cook in the butter before adding the stock. And that creates a deep flavor base without expensive ingredients. So I hope the listeners are going to try the recipe and let us know what they think, inshallah.
0: So, Mahanallah, Chef, I'm imagining eating this food right now. Mm-hmm. And in my mind, all I'm thinking about is that broth. And I'm just thinking,
1: dumpling.
0: And I'm like, we're waiting. I'm so excited to even taste this food, and I'm definitely gonna talk about it later on. Because obviously we'll have segments after this. It would have been so cool if we could have eaten it before, but time just didn't allow. However, to the listeners, don't worry, we're getting you the recipe ASAP. There's so much messages, it's overwhelming. There's a lot, so don't worry, we'll get it to you. Chef, one of the questions that also came through from the listeners is simply about how the soup sounds like it's, you know, potentially the best winter soup or comfort food. What actually inspired this? I know you spoke about it in the beginning. You said, look, it's winter. You want to have that, you know, our classic be bold, you know, approach. But there must have been some inspiration. Is it also from the days of your days in the Asian, come part of the world? Like, is that why? Because, you know, Asia doesn't get as cold sometimes. It is always wet certain parts, but it doesn't get that cold. Yes. It's very humid that side.
1: Luke? This is part of those modern recipes where the Asian cafes sell those rich aromatic broths that you can just go and put in your vegetables and sit at your table and then just add in your ingredients into the broth. You know what I'm saying? So it's very nourishing and indulgent at the same time. And I just wanted to create a version that's halal friendly and affordable and realistic for our listeners, you know? And in your home kitchen, that's where the magic begins, and winter weather always calls for something warm and comforting. And dumplings are my ultimate favorite as well. And they are so, so easy and such a good shortcut when you want to create something that's very fancy, inshallah. So instead of spending hours in the kitchen, this is one of those recipes to try, you know? Definitely.
0: I'm definitely excited because I don't have to actually try it because I'm getting mine tonight. I promise listeners, I'm not trying to make you jealous. You can get this. You can contact Chef and you can also order it. So it's like, if you don't get to do it yourself, you can contact Chef and say, hey Chef,
1: yes, I want it, you know.
0: So that option is available. So don't worry at all. Chef, one of the interesting things about this is there's, you know, the garlic butter broth, the garlic chili butter broth seems to be, you know, the center of the dish. What kind of makes that combination work so beautifully? I know for us people who like spice, we're just throwing... If we had a choice, we'd throw this in everything. This garlic chili is going in everything if we had a choice, you know?
1: So what you guys don't know is that when you do any sauce in a restaurant, they actually end off the sauce with butter, and it adds a rich, silky texture and a gloss to your sauce. And it creates that aromatic base. And the chili brings that gentle heat to the butter, and they get a broth that tastes like it's been simmering for hours, most definitely. And the recipe is very quick and simple, and the fusion of flavors, I know people will love it. Garlic is familiar, butter, we love butter, so just try and use a pure type of butter. But if that's a bit on the expensive side, use Movilo, doesn't matter. But just bring that chili oil in there, bring that sesame oil in. So all of that flavors builds and just creates a warming broth that's bold with flavor and that comfort food appeal, alhamdulillah.
0: Alhamdulillah, that sounds delicious. Once again, to our listeners, if you just joined into the show, we are having a chat with our resident chef, Nazli Khan, and we are talking about a very interesting dish, and that, of course, is... Oh, a comforting dumpling soup with a garlic chili butter broth. If you want a recipe, just WhatsApp the number 0786111112 and just say recipe. Mm. We'll send it to you.
1: Yes.
0: There is, at this point in time, there's 27 requests for the recipe. So I'm working on that. Don't worry. I'm working on it. I'll be with you shortly. Please hold. However, Chef, one of the things you also mentioned is that this particular type of dish, it tastes restaurant quality, but it's still easy enough, you know, for someone that's learning to cook from home or someone that's just trying to maybe spice up their cooking ability at home. What are some of the secrets to having, or rather to achieving that balance of this is restaurant quality and I can sell this if I wanted to, but at the same time also spicing up the kitchen?
1: Okay, so your secret to restaurant quality would be when you layer your flavors, right? Your ingredients are going to be layered. And if you don't rush it, and you layer it correctly as the recipe tells you. We normally chefs fill their flavors step by step. And the key is to allow the garlic to gently cook in the butter until it's fragrant and slightly golden, not burnt, and that creates your rich foundation. So, yeah. And the secret for balancing Asian flavors would be your soy sauce, which is your umami, your chili for warmth, and then your sesame would be like an aromatic and a touch of sweetness with your honey or your sugar. Just round everything off.
0: Mm, fantastic. Mm. There's actually a nice suggestion here from one of our listeners, and I think this one is for Mr. Producer Hamidullah. If you're listening, the listener says, can this show start a recipe group or publish the recipes on the Radio 786 website? That's a good idea to the listener. Don't worry, I see you said recipe first, right? I'll send it to you in a moment. However, I think that is a good suggestion, because there are some listeners, unfortunately, that I've missed out over the last couple of weeks since we've been doing the show together, Chef, that I wasn't able to get the recipe to them, because a lot of messages get lost. So that is a good idea. And one of the listeners also asked a question, can I not use chili?
1: Of course, you don't have to. Garlic is pungent enough, so you don't have to. You build the recipe according to your flavor and taste that you love. So you don't have to add anything that's too hot for if you don't like it. So you can omit it. It will still be an amazing broth. Mm. So as long as you can use your sesame oil, that gives that that other touch to the recipe.
0: That sounds delicious. Oh. Mm. The other thing you've also included, Chef, and this is something that, you know, I'm pro very much, is mushrooms. Oh, we love mushrooms over here. But you also included Chinese cabbage in the soup. How do those particular ingredients complement the dumplings and the broth?
1: So you normally use Chinese cabbage in your dumplings as well. And with that and your shiitake mushroom especially, those two marry very well. And those are two of my favorites, and that is why I added it in here. The Chinese cabbage it's very soft and it's very silky. And you know, like we spoke about almonds on the liquor base last week, this absorbs flavors beautifully, and it will still have that crunchy, fresh balance to it. And for me, I love shiitake mushrooms. I actually love any mushroom, especially the brown ones, your shiitake mushrooms. I love it. And it makes it rich, the soup richer. And it just, you know, when your husband comes home, he's going to be like, what, honey? But then, you know, you just use simple ingredients, but it's an amazing bowl of soup that you're actually giving him to eat. And it's something new.
0: Now, one of the interesting things is that people don't realize that dumplings, you know, have become very popular, but particularly frozen dumplings. What should listeners look out for when they're going ahead to choose that frozen dumplings?
1: It depends on what they love. It depends on what they love. So they can choose anything they want. It depends on the flavor. I love the fact that it's comforting and it's filling and it absorbs the broth. So any flavor works. And a frozen dumpling is just a shortcut. If you feel you can do dumplings from scratch, be my guest. You can go ahead and do it. But you know what? Good quality frozen dumplings can taste incredibly close to restaurant-made ones. And mine does taste like that. So alhamdulillah, I'm proud to say our dumplings are amazing. And when my clients buy dumplings from us, they're always afraid that it's only steamed. But we do a different type of dumpling where we steam. We don't just steam. We actually crisp it up to make it more lekker. And just make sure that it's halal certified. Make sure that if you want to try it at home, that you use the thin wrappers. Or WhatsApp me if you're not sure what you want to choose. I'm here. You guys can chat with me, and I can give you a whole lowdown on the shelf life and how things happen when you want to use a dumpling, inshallah.
0: I mean, Chef, we are running out of time. Unfortunately, the waqt of Maghrib is edging ever closer.
1: I want to cry.
0: Oh, I know. Me too. But hey, you know, sometimes one door closes and multiple other open, and Allah subhanahu wa ta'ala knows best, man, you know. Our journeys might come to an end in this regard, but it doesn't mean that this particular segment is over. It's not over. I'm going, yes. But the segment's not gone. Okay, the segment exactly, will be back yes. again. Don't worry. So,
2: exactly.
0: So to close off this segment with you, Chef, let's have a chat about real quickly the plans for the weekend. How can people get in touch with you? Where is Chef, selling this weekend? And also, if people want to order these dumplings, how do they get in touch with you?
1: So basically, they can just order it online on my Instagram platform via DM, or they can WhatsApp me directly on my number 083-571-3765. That's 083-571-3765. And we'll be trading on the corner of 10th Avenue and Bunny Street tonight. I might give my kids off tomorrow. Because I've got a big, big, big project happening for the next month.
0: Yeah.
1: I'll probably share it next week, inshallah. But I'll keep everybody posted. So we might be closed tomorrow, inshallah.
0: Chef Shukran, so much for the amazing conversation this evening and for the food that's coming soon. But also Shukran for sharing those moments with me on this last couple of months, almost a year. Doing this with you was really fun. I really enjoyed it, and I want to say Shukran so much to you. Have yourself a fantastic evening. Enjoy what's to come. All the best, and I leave you in the care of Allah. Assalamu alaikum wa rahmatullahi wa barakatuh.
1: Ameen. Shukran for always making me laugh and having this amazing time. Wa alaikum salam wa rahmatullahi wa barakatuh. I'll chat with you offline, inshallah.
0: Ameen. That right there, the voice of beloved Chef Nazli Khan talking to us here on a fantastic segment. We're going to break now for the waqt of Maghrib. The adhan is at 17:52, and after that we'll be coming back with our third segment of the night, and that's Stone on Evening Insight. So don't go anywhere. Stay tuned to Radio 786 100.4 FM.
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0: there. And resting is when that communication is happening and the body's doing the work of making the more power. So when you come the next time, and then you hit the PR, and you're like, yes, you know? It was that rest. It was the body communicating through the actions that you've been interpreting your actions and then making you stronger for it. So it's a beautiful, like, synergy with your body. Oh, yes. You're actually almost talking to it in a way, in the language of the body, let's say.
1: I like that. I like that. And I think it's very important for people to understand, I mentioned it earlier, that the painfulness after a session or soreness is not actually a good particular marker that you've had a productive session. Some people tend to push themselves to the point where they feel that buildup in the lactic acid or the tension of the muscles, or they're even feeling somehow borderline they're about to strain their muscles. They feel this was a productive session. But I don't think that's actually true. And I'm not the professional here, but I can say from my experience when I played professional rugby that the lactic acid buildup was never a good sign. The muscle cramps were never a good sign. When that came, you worried, hey, I'm injured. I'm not going to play next week. So you always make sure you just hit your targets. And even if you feel like you can do another 10 more sets, don't do it. Just don't. Murphy's Law says don't do it. And know yourself. Know thyself is so important. Knowing your body, like you said, the language of the body, body language. It's important for you to understand your own body. But I want to just phrase this question for our listeners, of course. Why is soreness obviously not a good indicator of a productive session? What's the reasoning for that, Matthew?
0: Yes. So I'll approach it from two angles, right? So I'll first approach it from the psychological angle.
1: Yeah.
0: Right? So for me, if you think about it, when you train and you push yourself hard, right?
1: Yes.
0: You sore, right? The feelings after the workout is a feeling of being pain in your body, you know, discomfort. You know, these are negative emotions, let's say. And that's the type of emotion you start to associate with working out if you're consistently feeling pain post-workout. So from a psychological point of view, you are not giving yourself, you're not building a positive relationship with exercise in that process. You're actually building a quite, in a way, a toxic emotional relationship with exercise because you hurt yourself when you go work out. You know, so in that way, that to me is a very strong psychological aspect, especially for newcomers or people who are trying to start their workouts, right? They now go a bit too hard and then they're sore. And that makes it much harder for them to return to the mat to go and try this again. Right, so that's why I encourage this type of thinking in general, from the most advanced all the way to the beginner. You know, pitching and doing the thing is going to net you most of the results. You know, when you start adding that extra pressure and you start adding that extra difficulty, you're actually just increasing risk. You're increasing risk at a much higher rate than you're returning benefit. So that's sort of the psychological side of things. Then on the physical side of things, the pain is an indication of actually overwork, right? The body don't want to really be in a pain scenario. Pain scenario is sort of, it's gone awry in a way. You know, think about it. If you have a headache, it's because something is wrong with you. You know, your head is sore, your sinuses are thick, or something's inflamed. Yeah. It's a pain in the leg. It's a wrongness, right? That's the interpretation that your body receives from pain. And so that's why you want to train exactly like you were saying. Leave some things in the reps, you know, leave some reps in the tank so that the next time when you come to the mat, me and my kettlebell, for example, when I come to the mat with my kettlebell, I'm looking forward to what I'm about to enjoy because I know at the end of this session, I'm going to feel powerful and strong because I'm not going to train myself into a position where I'm going to be sore. I'm going to train myself efficiently and effectively, and tomorrow when I come back, I'm going to receive the joy again. And in that way, you end up with the, you know, all that positive things that people always talk about when they exercise.
1: Yes.
0: Like, you know, if you listen to I'm sure your bodybuilder, gentleman that you spoke about, I'm pretty sure he reminisces on the workouts and he thinks about, you know, that strain that he put on his body. That's an enjoyable feeling, you know, because his process allowed for him to, he might have trained in a way where he felt pain, but it still was an enjoyable one for him. Right?
1: Yeah.
0: And that's why there's a strong psychological link with the science of it, right? Leave some in the tank, you come back stronger, and then you build a very positive relationship with working out. And in this case, I'm recommending a

0: relationship like that with strength training, as a form of strength training, that you leave some energy in the tank so that you can come back next time feeling stronger and leave your session feeling stronger as well.
1: I think an analogy I'd like to make, and this is something that one of my teachers, I'd say, or trainers essentially taught me, is that when you go racing, you go Tikilani, you go racing, you fill your tank up and you race, but do you race until that tank hits a quarter tank? No. Once that tank gets to a half tank, you're like, okay, I've done enough laps now, and you still drive this car from the track, you know. Maybe some people sometimes drive their cars home because it's roadworthy, it's road legal, and some have to still get the car onto the track. And so you don't run out of fuel when you're racing. You have to calculate, hey, I have to keep some fuel in the tank for that last lap. And if you even look at, you know, we speak about F1. I speak about F1 because I love F1 as well. Most of these guys are not, you're talking about tire wear. They're calculating, when's the best time, the strategy, what's the best strategy? Should I go hard? Should I go mediums? Can I run these tires for another lap or two? It's all about knowing what you are busy with. So it's important for you to know your body, but also know the your body's the vehicle and your mind is the driver. Your brain is the driver. So the body's the vehicle. So you need to know in your brain, listen, if I lift a 20-kilo dumbbell now, it's going to tear my pectoral muscle. I'm going to tear my bicep. I'm going to hurt myself here. So you don't. And it doesn't. And now you see someone else come there and pick up a 20 kg like it's nothing, and then you want to ego. It's a little bit of ego war. It's an ego war.
0: Yeah, I know, for sure. And now ego is a tough one, eh?
1: It's an easy thing. And I can tell you, sometimes that's why I'm always, I don't know if that gym still exists, but there was a gym I used to attend because of the time of morning I like to gym. It's somewhere out in Brackenfell. You know, that side, far away, far deep north, that was open 24 hours, and I would go gym at 3 in the morning because there would be no one around. So it's like, no one's going to see me fail at this bench press. I had an ego problem. Fixed it now. Fixed it now. But I would sacrifice a longer drive because I do live in the northern suburbs, but not that far north. I live very close to the southern suburbs, but my journey from my home to that particular gym used to take me about 20 minutes in the morning because it was like Brackenfell past, you know, it's a distance. And so I would make that sacrifice to, you know, to you know, maybe protect my ego. But now if I go to the gym, I'm just like, I'm here for me. I'm not here for anybody else. And if I tear my muscle trying to be, you know, strong, then I'll go home and I won't be able to pick up one of my three kids. Or if something, you know, God forbid something happens to my wife and I have to carry her, I'm now sitting with a torn pectoral muscle because I wanted to be Mr. Superman. So knowing yourself is extremely important. But I want to just talk about the specifics and the technical side of things, you know, maximal recoverable volume. It's a mouthful. So we say MRV. Yes. MRV, it sounds very technical, but can you break this down for our listeners in such a way that they understand it?
0: Yes, for sure. So MRV, right, maximal recoverable volume, right? So that is like, this is the technical word or the technical description, let's say, for what you were just describing, right, is knowing yourself. Right? Now, it's knowing yourself in a way of the closer that you can get to that midpoint. Another term that we sort of colloquially use is like the Goldilocks zone. Yes. Right? It's like this spot where you are training in a very sustainable way and receiving lots of benefit for it. Right? So, I mean, I've mentioned before, like, if you just do anything regularly, you're going to net 80% of the benefit of the health benefit of that thing, just by doing it, whether you know you're doing it or not, just actioning consistently will net you that. Right. So with maximal, with your MVR, you can now dial that in and use that in a strategic way. So you know, for example, so I for example, I can leave 2 or 3 reps in the tank, right, for my next session at the end of my workout, and that will bring me very close to being, you know, quite fatigued, but not over the point of sore. So let's say I did 2 more. So that's an indication that I've come very, very close. So I understand my muscle strength quite accurately. Now, when someone starts out, they always sore. It's because they don't quite understand where that midpoint is, and they tend to go much further over that midpoint. So each person will have it differently. You know, your history and your life will determine where your MRV really is, and how often you train and what type of training you've done. We're all flexible. So it's a very unique thing to you. It's not going to be common amongst people, but if you can find it, you can really become very efficient with your training, and you can receive lots and lots of benefits. And people will wonder, how is it possible for you to train so infrequently and still receive so much health benefits?
1: Now, you mentioned, you know, the perfect zone, right? How can someone identify their own MRV without this overcomplicating things? Because, you know, as humans, we tend to overcomplicate a lot of simple things.
0: No, 100%. And that's what we're all about, right? I mean, we use these technical language because that's how it's spoken about in the education side of things, right? But in the practical side of things, it's what we've been talking about. It's feeling good at the end of the session, not feeling exhausted. You know, you don't want to, I mean, you've definitely seen the memes, right? With a gentleman or coming out of the gym, the front door of the gym, yeah, and their legs are just shaking, right? Now, that's impressive. It is impressive that you were able to push your body that far. That is an impressive thing to do, but that's not sustainable. And if you're looking to net health results, you need to do things that are sustainable, and finding that spot where you feel good after your session is going to get you very close to your MRV. Mm. And that if you can understand that, going for that middle zone and not going for the extreme zone,
1: yes,
0: that's the biggest shift you need to make. Yeah,
1: I think that's very important. But also, a lot of people that understand the concept of looking for these zones, you know, and I'm glad that we're specifying that it's important. It's like driving for the first time. People panic about driving manual. Then they're like, oh, what if I stall? You will stall. Your car is going to roll. You know, you will.
0: And you will get over it.
1: Yeah, there's no person that has driven manual for the first time that got it right immediately.
0: 100%.
1: No one, everyone has stalled their vehicle, and it's the same when it comes to these type of things with training. Mm. You will only find your limit once you get close enough to it. That's it. And I remember, don't take this anime approach. You know, the people who watch anime knows that surpass your limits. Don't surpass your limits. We are not anime characters. We will get hurt. We are little frail humans. It's what we are.
0: We can, right? We just have to do it within the correct parameters, man. I think that the parameters that we currently use to do it is too far. Okay. Because I can tell you, I feel very much like an anime character when I'm done with my session. For me, the very basic moves are the most enjoyable. Yeah. So the six most basic moves are the moves I do most of the time in my, you know, so that I think is actually something about advanced lifters. A true indicator of someone who's an advanced lifter, right, is actually how little different moves they do.
1: Okay.
0: Because the advanced lifters realize that, in actual fact, the six basic moves is the kings of moves.
1: Yeah.
0: And all the other things are great, and they enhance you in different ways. But repeating the basic moves over and over and over is the ultimate form of power. And when I'm eating a 32 kg get up, and I get up from the floor with that weight above my head, I feel very much like an anime character, and I walk away there stronger, not weaker.
1: I mean, I guess that's valid. But I think also one thing, something I took away from what you just said now, is simply that you have to do the same thing over and over again. Now, in anime, again, I'll make a difference to anime. Every anime begins with the protagonist doing something simple consistently all the time. What does that mean? So, if you are an anime fan, for our listeners, in Naruto, for him to learn the famous Rasengan that he mastered afterwards, you know, he had to literally he had to split a leaf in the palm of his hand. And he did this consistently for hours. Okay, there was a hack. They sped up his training, of course. And I'm not spoiling it for anybody because you haven't watched that anime by now. I don't know. You have to figure out that episode I'm talking about came out in 2003. 2003, it's 2025. I'm just saying. So that consistency, right? So he had to learn how to split a tree in his hand. If you look at even Black Clover as well, Asta, who's the main character, one of the protagonists, he doesn't have magical powers essentially, but he has to swing a sword. His trainer gives him a sword. He says, just swing the sword up and down the whole time. And he's literally just swinging the sword and doing push-ups and swinging the sword for the first, like, 5 episodes. And then another anime reference is, of course, in Demon Slayer, Tanjiro gets trained in such a way that in the first episodes they teach him, just swing your sword like this. Just swing your sword like this. And eventually you... So just continue doing the same thing and you will get stronger. Yes. So sometimes you just have to be consistent in one thing. You don't have to be what the internet wants you to be, and that's a jack of all trades. The people who are the professionals today are the ones who does one thing and does it perfect or excellent or even better than what it's supposed to be done.
0: Yeah, for sure.
1: Look at javelin throwers today. People always, they don't realize, and this is sometimes underrated. I watched the Olympics. And you will notice a lot of the javelin throwers have one bigger arm than the other. Their throwing arm is bigger. They don't go to the gym and say, I need to have equal bicep in left and right. They're like, nah, I'm throwing with my right hand. I'm trying to break records. Let me only do push-ups on my right hand. Let me just jump my right arm so I can have so I can have that perfect throw. It's the same with people who play soccer.
0: The arm resilience is the same.
1: Yes, 100%. That they focus on, this is important, I have to do this, and I think it's the same issue that you always speak about. Every single Friday we have this conversation about being consistent and doing the same thing consistently. But tonight it's not about being consistent. Tonight it's about finding the rest in between. Now, you mentioned the Goldilocks zone, right? And I'm assuming there's a time span around that. You mentioned... Why, twice a week per muscle group is like the Goldilocks zone. Why is that the case?
0: Yes. So when we come to strength, right? What we want to do is we really want to move all of our joints and activate all of our muscles. Now, what the research, the latest research now on the art of longevity training is that there is actually a much lower barrier to entry than a lot of people assume. You know, a lot of people assume that when they start exercising or they start the training program, you know, you have that typical 150 minutes a week, right? Which is great. It's accurate. Or your 10,000 steps a day. You know, great. It's a great metric. It's more power, it wasn't it? But even those metrics are actually high above the minimum requirement if you are doing it effectively and efficiently. Right. So with an efficient training program and a training strategy that does move all your joints and does activate all your muscles, then you can actually reduce your training time down significantly. And we talk about 2 training days, right? So that's 2 days where you train with a weight that's significant enough to strain out your body, and you move all your joints and you activate all your muscles. And that's actually the real minimum to be on a upward trajectory that is essentially permanent, right? Without some outside intervention that's knocking you completely off the plan, that strategy is going to net you, from the time you implement it, an arc upwards towards a healthier life, week after week, month after month, year after year.
1: Yeah, no, most definitely. Now, a lot of people would like to know, because we have some messages that's coming in on the WhatsApp line on 07861111, and someone asked the question, does my age particularly matter in regards to recovery? I am about to hit 35, and I'm afraid my recovery won't be the same post-35.
0: Yes. Okay. Now, I got good news for you. And not the best news. 100% things will be changing from 35. Unfortunately, that is definitely an age where things do start to start changing. But the other side is, in a lot of ways, that does not matter. Because no matter what the age are, even if you were 45, 55, or 65, my recommendation would remain the same. I would still be start where you are right now and begin the process of moving your body and activating that. Mm-hmm. Because it's just the process of living an active life. That alone is significant change for a lot of people. Because so many people are living very sedentary existences.
1: Oh, yes.
0: So just adopting a new style, just adopting some movement into your life can be really the... You know, like, you know, they always talk about, like, knock the pebble out and that can start the avalanche type of thing. But in this case, it would be a positive avalanche that you would begin start doing, man. And once you get to that point of, you know, not everyone's going to be able to do 2 workouts a week, for example. But that's the aim. The aim is to get to that point where I just have to add 2 workouts a week that's effective for my body, and your body is unique to you. And you will be on the right trajectory. And 35, yes, things will change, but you have a lot of power to influence it.
1: I hope that answers the listener's question. Now, the way you said 35, I laughed because I'm 4 years off 30, right? I'm 26. I'm 4 years off 30.
0: Okay.
1: And I always ask myself, all my friends are 30 plus, and they always tell me, yeah, Mikael, at 30, it's a downhill. Everything is downhill. First the knees go, then the ankle joint. After the knees, it's the hip joint. And as they get older, they just more complaints. And then my dad always says, my dad's in mid-50s, he always says, yeah, my son, in Cape Town, they say, brulla and pulla. Yeah, glasses and tablets. And that, and so I laugh about it now, but I do fear for 30 simply because, number one, I'm 6'1". Right, and I weigh 110 kilos. I'm quite big built. So it's scary to me because my height and my weight versus my age, I'm going towards 30, and I'm like, you're going to tell me that your joints pain and you're like 5'8". And you want to say your knee's pain? I'm 6'1". I'm taller. Yeah. I'm heavier. Yeah. Like that's going to be painful. So
0: higher risks. Yeah.
1: So I guess I have to. I think I have to get into one of your programs there, and I fear that.
0: I think it's good to have a level of fear for it, right? I think don't let that disappear. It's because it is coming, right? But why you don't need to fear is that you have the power to change it, right?
1: Yeah.
0: Yes, we have no power to change the external things, but there are things you definitely have power on. And the back pain that you're describing, and you know that downhill thing that you're talking about your friends, right?
1: Yeah.
0: It's not wrong, right? They are correct. It's just that because... So, okay, let me just say, at 25, 25 is a critical age, right? Yeah. At 25, your body essentially... the aspects that youth was giving you. So, you know, we talked anime. Yes. So you can imagine in a way that up until 25, you almost have like this barrier on your skin that's like defending you against almost all outcomes, and the things that you do don't really matter. This barrier is always going to protect you.
1: Yeah.
0: Now, at 25, that barrier starts to rapidly decrease in its ability, right? Because now you hit the point now where, the barrier is not going to save you from your bad actions anymore.
1: Okay.
0: It's now the bad actions you take is going to affect your body. It's no longer a barrier. So now you're young, but you're still strong. You are powerful at 25. So now it takes many years of bad actions for it to actually start to accumulate for you to notice the damage. Now, some people can experience that at 30 if they're living a very, let's say damaging lifestyle. At 30, they could certainly start experiencing those things. And then on average, if you live just a sort of a normal life, but not too active, you're not really focusing on health and wellness, then at 35, you would start to notice it, because now that small little adjustments that you've not done is starting to pay fruit. Mm-hmm. And then by 40, it's now really, you're really now into it. The decision you made over the years between 25 and 40 is now really accumulated, and you are going to be sitting with the results of those decisions. So for the younger person, it means you can intervene right now and essentially guarantee you never arrive at that door, because you put in all the work to avoid that door. Or you cannot do anything. and you can allow that thing to accumulate, and you can, or you could live very badly if you wish, and then you can accumulate it very quickly. But yeah. All of that being said, all of those things are negative, and nonetheless, it doesn't matter when you realize it. All that matters is that you do realize it.
1: Yeah.
0: And if you realize it and you action, you will start reversing it at a speed you would underestimate dramatically.
1: No, most definitely. Now, we have run out of time, but we have a listener reaching out to find out how they can get in touch with you, Matthew. So how can our listeners get in touch with you in order to have a conversation around their fitness and so on?
0: Yes, I mean, I think the best way, if you want to have like a bit of one-on-one touch and you want to have, meet with us and maybe try one of our programs, then the best way would be to email us, right? So our email is mint2b, so that's the word, the letter 2b.yours1@gmail.com. I mean, you can email me there, you can just say, hi, I'm interested in mint2b your lifestyle, and then I will respond and we can have a conversation. And from there, we can share whatever else. It would be great to, we're still very much in a piloting sort of phase with our business. We have done all our research. We're still just getting together our products. So all new clients are really the experimental, let's say. They help us define and refine our product moving forward.
1: Yes, of course. And that's mint2beyours@gmail.com.
0: Yes.
1: Right, there you have it. So to that listener, we'll definitely send the information to you. And of course, Matthew, I want to say thank you so much. Looking forward to our conversation next week again. But of course, have a fantastic weekend with the family and enjoy. Stay safe. Bye for now.
0: Yes. Great time. Thanks. Enjoy the weekend.
1: Thank you so much. That right there, the voice of Matthew Minter from mint2be Your Lifestyle. And we were talking around recovery and relaxing in between working out. Of course, that brings us to the end of that segment, but we're going to take now a break for the walk. Then after that, we'll come back for our final segment of the night, which of course is the chat room. So stay tuned to Radio 786 100.4 FM.
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0: 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This is Evening Insight, and I'm your host, Mikael Warden. Moving on to our final segment of the night, and that is the chat room. A significant leadership forum recently took place at the Parliament of South Africa, bringing together Islamic organizations, Muslim members of parliament, scholars, activists, and community leaders under the name and the theme of Muslim unity and also collective responsibility. Now, the gathering convened by the Cape Town Ulama Board, together with the Muslim MPs, explored the importance of strengthening ties with the Ummah, within the Ummah rather. You know, addressing division and encouraging coordinated responses to the challenges facing both local and global Muslim communities. The chat room always seems to be a prestigious place to have interesting conversations. So we're going to unpack the purposes and outcomes of the important engagement with Brother Amir Adams in the studio. We discuss what was raised behind closed doors, the importance of unity in a fragmented world, and whether conversations like these can translate into meaningful action within our communities. Brother Amir, assalamu alaikum wa rahmatullahi ta'ala wa barakatuh.
1: Alaikum salam wa rahmatullah to my ustad Mikael, as well as to Sidi Luqman Brown and Sidi Hamidullah in his absence. I say to the beloved listeners of Radio 786, assalamu alaikum wa rahmatullah. Always an honor and a privilege to be here.
2: There's no ustad here. Astaghfirullah.
1: To honor.

0: Alhamdulillah.
1: We don't take those titles here. We don't take titles here. I am but a seeker of knowledge.
0: Alhamdulillah. All of us.
1: But, you know, we were having a very interesting conversation off-air, and I'd like for us to kind of shift that off-air conversation into our current conversation and the plan for this evening. These conversations are very unscripted and very realistic, so we try to keep it as unfiltered, as possible. Take us into the atmosphere of that particular gathering. Like, what stood out the most to you about, this forum at Parliament? Because when people mention Parliament, we always think, we've got to sit up straight and, this is now, the country is listening. And so there's obviously this constant idea in our minds that when we mention Parliament, it's a different forum of communication. There was obviously multiple, Muslim committees there, Muslim, scholars and so on. Mm. And there was obviously the connection to all the different boards and, councils that were present. So take us to that atmosphere. It must have been a very interesting one.
0: Yeah, indeed. Bismillah, alhamdulillah, wa salatu wa salamu ala rasulillah. Wa ala ali wa sahbihi wa man wala. We begin with Allah's blessed name. We praise Him and we glorify Him as He ought to be praised and glorified. And we pray for peace and for blessings on all of His noble messengers, including the last of them all, the blessed Prophet Muhammad sallallahu alaihi wasallam. Alhamdulillah, it was a great honor and a pleasure for me to be there Monday at Parliament, where this very important conference was held under the auspices of the Cape Town Ulama Board, as you indicated. And of course, in connection with Wise Life Organization based in the UK, a number of mashayikh as well as academics and even parliamentary leaders from the UK, Muslims, came through to Cape Town last week. And they were by various masajid last week for Jumu'ah. Mm. And of course, there was a conference that was held before this parliamentary conference at Islamia over the weekend.
1: Yes.
0: And Monday was the follow-up conference at Parliament. I believe it was the Deputy Minister of Social Development, the Honourable Mr. Hanif Hendricks, who organised a meeting from Parliament's side. There were a number of ulama bodies present there, the formations that we all know of, the Muslim Judicial Council, UQSA, United Ulama Council, that is all of the, contains all of the ulama formations here in the country. And of course, Cape Town Ulama Board that organized it themselves. But in addition to that, because you mentioned there were scholars as well as parliamentarians there. Now, I can assure you, I'm none of the two. Alhamdulillah. Thank God. When there is no honest story. I was there representing, the students as well as the community formations. I'm a long serving member now of the MSA. Not actually that long, but we say my long.
1: Long.
0: Let's say senior member.
1: Part of the furniture.
0: Correct. Of the MSA. And so I was there alongside many other organizations, many of them that are famous to the listeners of Radio 786 CD, Nizam Abdul and his wife from Fusion in Yambeko, and many other organizations, Bagot, and people of civil society were present there. Yeah. And alhamdulillah, when we were seated there, the conference was held for the intention of having discussions regarding the importance of peace. Mm. So these ulama, these mashayikh, these scholars and business people, parliamentarians, came from the UK and under the auspices of all the ulama there, managed to get everyone together to have a discussion about the importance of peace and how we can navigate this world of difficulty and turmoil by emphasizing the importance of peace. Yeah. And after the esteemed sheikh and all the minister and some of the ulama spoke, many of the participants, including myself, brought up the point that yes, it's a beautiful discussion to have, but at the end of the day, the reality of the world, as we are taught, is all about injustice, corruption, being manifested all around us. No. And we can't only refer to and speak about peace in a narrow sense. There has to be justice before peace. Mm. I mean, our predecessors and the listeners of Radio 786 can go way back when we think about, the movements in our time, the late Imam Ahmad Qasim, rahimahullah, and so forth, during the days of apartheid and after, when they mobilized our Muslim youth and people across our region by emphasizing the importance of there is no justice, or rather no peace, without justice. Justice is first and foremost. And this is Quranic injunction, by the way. اِعْدِلُوا وَأَقْرَبُ لِلتَّقْوَى. You have to manifest justice, and only in that way will it be a means of you attaining piety and peace, if you would like to term it that way. So these were part of the engagements that we had on Monday. It was all about peace and the all the people attending the conference from the different organizations, they were bringing about multiple points of emphasizing justice as well, and not only speaking about peace, because otherwise we just get into a lovely Disneyland talk where we only are, engage in the beauty of the world and so forth, which there is, alhamdulillah, but without analyzing the reality of the world. And we as Muslims have to be people who analyze the reality.
1: So much to unpack there, subhanAllah.
0: Yeah.
1: So the forum obviously spoke about, you mentioned strengthening the ummah. And you obviously said,

0: that, you know, just peace without justice doesn't make sense. Ajib. It's an Ajib statement, right? What does that unity actually mean, you know, in practical sense, behind the long conversations and the speeches? What does that unity mean to someone listening now thinking, what are these people on about unity? We're all Muslim. We all say, La ilaha illallah Muhammad Rasulullah. What is the division here? So what does that actually look like to someone that's thinking, what are you talking about?
1: Very good point. You know, you bring this up, Sri Mikael, when we had this conference, it was a day before Dhul-Hijjah started, because remember the moon was not sighted. Now, I'm taking that as a first example. The moon was not sighted, right? So now, Sidi Mikael and Luqman, when are you going to have La Barang? When are you going to have Bakri Eid, as our Urdu-speaking people say? When are you going to have La Barang Haji Sosa Kaap means to say? That's already a starting point. I was, for example, at Jumaat today in Pokap, and I was listening to the presentation of the Sheikh, and he said they're having Eid on Wednesday. I thought, huh? Because usually I think all the massaging in Pokap will have it on Thursday. Personally, I also keep in accordance with the sacred time, the lunar system, as advocated for by our Hakim, who is Mashaykh Ahmad Hendricks of the Azavia, because they are the people who indicate some moon sighting declaration, and before him, Sheikh Siraj Rahimahullah. So, Sidi Mikael, I know your Ba'alawi Mashaykh of the Mahabba Foundation, they are the new generation, but we have the Ba'alawi lineage going way back with the Azavia and all of our Mashaykh that have come before, alhamdulillah. So, that is the verdict that I follow, and of my Sheikh Imran Hussain was featured on Radio 786 last year, alhamdulillah. We spoke about the importance of returning to sacred time. But there are people who have different views on this matter. So the reason why I'm bringing this up is because this was one of the points that we spoke about there. You see, at this particular conference that, you know, some people are having Dhul-Hijjah already and some people are not. So how does it come to be, or rather, how do we go about navigating these challenges? Because we're having a beautiful conference about peace here, but we can't even see eye to eye regarding these important matters or matters of various fiqh masail or basic you know, matters of disagreement, then we don't see eye to eye. So where's the peace now? You see, you have to set matters aright. You have to have a basic understanding of matters. There has to be justice also that manifests, especially when it comes to social political matters, before you talk about peace. So we first need to ensure that everything is set right before we actually get out to peace talks. And let me conclude with this one example on this point. You know, often people will speak, you know, especially in our circles, of the importance of fighting our nafs. And if you go and engage in ibadah, and if we have to fill the masajid for the daily awqat and so forth, then Palestine will be free and so forth. Right? Okay, and I understand the point. But many people forget to put things into or place things into context. If you take the Battle of Badr, for example, the Prophet sallallahu alaihi wasallam, these were part of the reminders we got on Monday by the conference. The Prophet sallallahu alaihi wasallam and the Sahaba, when they had to engage in the first battle, the Battle of Badr, all of them engage in jihad, and eventually we know the Muslims were triumphant in the Battle of Badr. And after that, the Prophet ﷺ remarked, now that we have engaged in this battle and we have won, the jihad of our nafs now begins. Notice, it wasn't that the jihad of the nafs began before the battle. It was after the battle. So we first fight to set things right, then we engage in the jihad and nafs. And of course, both is extremely important, but usually the talk that we get most from some of the manabir and so forth, jihad and nafs, fill the masajid for fajr and so forth, then Palestine will come right. Yes, to a certain extent that is true, but you have to place things in perspective also. You can't disgrace the resistance movements doing what they are doing, the people fighting for justice and setting things right. So everything in its perspective. So this was part of the points that we you know, made and offered on Monday to these people. You know, they came from the UK and they were so nice to us and so forth, and they gave beautiful presentations about the importance of peace and manifesting peace locally and globally. How do we as Cape Town Muslims, Cape Townian Muslims, do so? How can we spread this throughout? But we said, in our country where we have so much inequality, where we have so many different forms of injustice and differences among our own Muslim people, whether it be interfaith in, you know, matters that we disagree upon, or intrafaith within our own faith where we disagree regarding madhaib and so forth, we have to ensure that we first set these matters right before we can speak about peace. So this was part of the discussions that ensued Monday.
0: Interesting. The aid thing is funny, and I always laugh about it because I've had this conversation on multiple occasions. I always tell people, you know what, the safe option, if you don't know the answer, the safe option is to celebrate it on both days,
1: and that's
0: for the peace. And funny enough, the masjid that I attend, alhamdulillah, the imam attend the committee decided, you know what, for the sake of peace, we're going to have Eid on Wednesday and Thursday. Whoever comes Wednesday, mashallah, you come Wednesday. If you want to come both days, twice times, mashallah. But at the end of the day, You have to, if, you said it very nicely. You follow what your sheikh teaches you. You follow, you know, what is apparent to you. And for me, I always say this to multiple people. If there wasn't a fatwa given by the MJC, or if there was a fatwa given by the MJC, which is the committee that governs where I'm from, right? If there was a fatwa given by the MJC, not because the mufti of the MJC is my sheikh, that's not the only reason, but if there was a fatwa given by the MJC, you follow that fatwa because you're from Cape Town. People don't know they have access to these things. One of the fatwas that came up recently actually was one of the fatwas that was published after the death of the great scholar Mufti Taha Karan Rahmatullah Alayh about Eid and celebrating Eid with the moon. Mm-hmm. And this was a fatwa that's given, and Mufti Taha Karan Rahmatullah Alayh actually broke it down in such a very articulate way according to the scholarly consensus globally. That's right. And so, yes, to keep the peace, you know, we'll do both. But if you're a person, and this is something I always tell people, if you're a person who is especially, this should be all Muslims, but let's not say that right now. Let's say if you're a person who's studying the Deen of Islam, you have to take the stance of, I've done my research. I have gone to my sheikh, I've gone to the books, I've gone to the hadiths, I found the answers. Mm. And if that doesn't make sense, okay, here's a fatwa from the person who was nominated by the community and by multiple ulama across the country to give this fatwa, right? Not everyone's a mufti. There's muftis for a reason, and not everyone is a mufti. And what I've found is, and I've noticed this, and I've said this before on this video show, is the problem I don't want to say I have, but the problem we've seen in the Cape Muslim community is that they would rather follow a TikTok video of scholars that's overseas, but then our own local mufti gives an answer that's in line with the madhab that is the predominant madhab in Cape Town, which is the Shafi'i madhab. Mm-hmm. And this is what we follow here. This is what the school of the MJC follow here for the most part. They do give other options, but they give the correct option, you know, or fatwa. But now, you know what? I don't like this fatwa. I like what this pristine other mufti or other scholar in England said, or in Medina said this. So I'm going to follow that instead. And something that one of my sheikhs said, and I laughed so hard, and this is in the Taras, I had to actually like apologize. I burst out laughing. Was that he said that if you follow a fatwa that you like, you automatically are close to an animal because you're following your nafs.
1: Correct.
0: If the fatwa is given, you don't like it, you're obligated to follow it. That's the rule of Islam. You follow the rules. And so that's an interesting one because people didn't know that there was a fatwa about this. Look, this fatwa was posted late 2023, right? So it was obviously a fatwa that was done by a Mufti Taha Karan Rahmatullah Alayh before he passed away, but the team didn't have time to publish it. And so they published it. And every time this year, for the last 3 years, every time for Eid al-Adha, predominantly for Eid al-Adha because of the Arafah day.
1: That's right.
0: This fatwa comes up amongst the relevant people. But for some reason this year, alhamdulillah, it's just doing the rounds much better. And I actually got into a bit of an argument with someone about this today. And, you know, that's when they start saying, oh, no, you follow this and I follow that. And I'm just like, I didn't give titles. We didn't give titles to this. But that's where the conversation gets a bit tricky. So when we're talking about those conversations, at what point do we say, you know what, titles don't matter. Conversations matter. At what point do we allow our shahada to be the thing that's in front of us instead of our views on the deen and how we do things? Because everyone knows if you fly from Cape Town to Johannesburg, firstly, the matabs are different, but the culture is also different, right? I got a culture shock when I went to Durban once with my attire. Got a culture shock.
1: Correct.
0: And I greeted this one uncle. I said, Salaamu Alaikum. He just looked at me. And I'm like, you know, it's fard for you to say wa alaikum salam. If someone says wa salam alaikum, it's like they're right. Like,
1: yeah.
0: Then I walk past the next uncle, salam alaikum. It's like, wa alaikum salam. How are you sitting? I'm like, alhamdulillah. It's like, listen, culturally thing, is there a thing here?
1: Yes.
0: And the uncle says, yes, there is a thing. X, Y, and Z. There's people X, Y, and Z. And I'm like, oh, okay. That was my fault. I was ignorant. I should have done my research before going there. You know? But that's the conversation that obviously we should be having, right? Is that people will follow different schools of thought. People will follow different madhab. People might even follow, some people might be people of tasawuf. Some people might be people of, you know, the salaf salih. There's different titles attached to these things. Mm-hmm. However, the most important thing is what? La ilaha illallah, Muhammad Rasulullah.
1: Salam.
0: So with that discussion that took place, I'm sure that was the center of the conversation, right? But around that, what was the main focus around the peace conversation? Like, because a lot of people are, there's even some questions coming in here on the WhatsApp line I want to get to before we have to end the show. What is the main focus? Because peace in action is actually doing what I just said now. Forgetting, okay, this person is someone who follows that madhab, that person's aqidah is Matarudi, that one is Ahlus Sunnah wal Jamaah, that one is Athari. Before these titles come into place, because that is a title and a debate for the scholars, not for us. We two laymen.
1: That's
0: above our pay grade. But for the people listening right now, they might not even understand what those terms mean. So when we're talking about manhaj and all these things, that's a different conversation. So when we're talking about peace, it comes down to, I'm a Muslim, I say La ilaha illallah Muhammad Rasulullah. You're a Muslim, you say La ilaha illallah Muhammad Rasulullah. And we face the same Qibla. So by default, we should be at peace with each other. How do we manifest that peace that we're speaking about? How do we actively work to attain that peace? Because it's apparent that, hey, I don't want to talk about social media now for a second. I think social media has been one of the biggest problems when it came to how people practice Islam. How people practice Islam. And we'll touch on that in a second. But yeah, just to answer the previous question,
1: definitely. As you said, not only just in general regarding that conference, because like I said, ulama, different ulama formations were involved there, different organizations who all had their own different views.
0: Yeah.
1: So alhamdulillah, the important message that was given over was regarding the importance of peace. But like I said, to not only take away from what happened at that conference, more so the discussions thereafter. You know how they say, you know, after the conference or after the meeting, the real meeting happens, you know, when he makes it up,
0: now the mashura begins.
1: Correct. it is like that. And that's part of the barakah. That's what I actually advocate for. And I'm thankful to you for allowing this opportunity and the producers, because every time we will promote conferences, right? And I've attended countless amounts of conferences. You can ask Sidi Khalid and the rest, Nurunisa, the rest of your colleagues here. I always get them there. But we always promote the conferences, and the conference happens, but we never, or do very rarely, do a follow-up. This is what we're doing. Yeah, I need to thank you for that. And in addition to that, coming back to the question regarding the importance of unity, I think the first and most important thing is, because by that very conference, you had different ulama formations there, people of different madhaib there, of different understandings there. You had Sunni Shi'i, people of the Ahnaf, Shafi'i majority, of course, one was now Qabs, people of different backgrounds that were there. But one thing that stood out is the fact that we all are in line with what Allah Almighty requires of us. You know, some people even had differences with regards to the parliamentarians and the stances that they are on, you know, with regards to their political parties, the local government elections coming up. So how are you here in this kufr system and going about with this system when you're supposed to be in line with what Allah Almighty says? A lot of debates ensued, especially afterwards and even on social media. But the one point that I think that we can take away from this, and based on the advice of our scholars and more so what Allah Almighty himself said, very important point you made mention of, and that is, we are not ulama, we are not scholars. The scholars engage in the scholarly matters, but nothing stops us from educating ourselves, that we can know and also have a base as to who we must be attached to or what line of thinking we have to be in line with. And at the end of the day, we are all people who submit to the will of Allah Almighty. The word of Allah Almighty comes first. Countless places in the Quran, and this was emphasized at the conference, and this is common knowledge that we all know. Allah Almighty says, "Wa atasimu bihablillahi jamia wa la tafarraqu." It plays so beautifully on the radio, I think by Hafiz Abdul Razak, that day, the Pagger days, and so forth. That plays, it's a reminder to the community, a Quranic injunction that we all need to stand together and not be divided. An instruction from Allah, not some fatwa or some view of a scholar, the instruction of Allah. Despite our differences, we all have to be united. And of course, in the ummatukum ummata wahida, twice in the Quran, Allah Almighty mentions, this ummah is not yours or mine, it's Allah Almighty's ummah. It doesn't belong to any particular scholar or any manhaj or madhab, it belongs to Allah. Allah takes ownership of the ummah. And Allah Almighty says that as a result of being part of this ummah, we have to be in line with what Allah Almighty dictates. So if you have that understanding first and foremost, all of the debates and everything will subside. That's an important point. And speaking about the Hajj season, to make an example of this, we all speak about Hujjaj and being on Arafah and so forth. Spiritually, we all face the same Qibla. The Kaaba is a symbol of unity. This was the example that I made there also that day with one of the people who attended the conference.
0: No.
1: If you take the Kaaba is a symbol of divine unity. Mm. At the end of the day, maybe, for example, Iqbal is a follower of the Diobandi school of thought,
0: yeah.
1: and Hamari Saab is a follower of the, let's call it, you know, another school of thought, Barelvis, and you and I are more Tasawuf inclined, the other brothers more Salaf inclined, and we go to our Salafi Sufi Diobandi so-called Masajid. At the end of the day, all of us are facing the same Qibla.
0: Najib.
1: Because the one Qibla is the Sunni. You look at Ibrahim alayhi salam and the lessons that we derive from him. He was living in a time where he had to migrate from the place he was born in through to Mecca, through to Egypt later, and Palestine, today occupied Palestine, a refugee. So when you think about Ibrahim alayhi salam and the Hajj and Hajar running from hill to hill, you're supposed to think about the refugees in the world today because they were refugees as well.
0: No.
1: We many times focus on the spiritual aspects but forget the internal relevance and the unity needed. So if you think about this as well, to conclude on this example, Ibrahim alayhi salam, we established that symbol of unity and then called the people to that symbol of unity before that. Of course, in his younger days, his father was a person who made the idols, isn't it so, is this Sunni? No. And the people of his region, they were people who built idols. But when Allah Almighty called upon Ibrahim alayhi salam to call out and to proclaim to these people the oneness of Allah Almighty, the people rejected him. And he said, it's documented in Surah Ibrahim, O Allah, if these people are going to follow my guidance, then they are from me, meaning they follow my way, then reward them, O Allah. وَمَنْ أَصَانِي فَإِنَّكَ غَفُورٌ رَّحِيمٌ. Listen to this. O Allah, if they do not follow my way, if they do not agree with me. Remember, these weren't people who were believing in him and were Muslims. They were outright kufar, mushrikeen, because they worship the idols.
0: Yeah, exactly.
1: But Ibrahim alayhi salam did not say, Ya Allah, these are bid'atis and they go into Jahannam, you know, just because they follow a different madhab. They didn't even believe in what the one true God. They were completely off. But he said, Ya Allah, fa innaka ghafur rahim. Forgive them, Ya Allah. Have mercy on them. So how shouldn't we be as people who follow the same faith? As the Sunni, with different madhaib and all of these matters, we should be more prominent in promoting unity irrespective of the differences we have. And that is the main name of the game, especially with the disunity we see in the Ummah and how the enemy, whether it be in Iran today, in Lebanon, I just saw early on Al Jazeera, the babies they are bearing there and so forth, and people still have time for Shia, Sunni and all this nonsensical debates. We don't realize sometimes that when we engage too much and pay too much attention on these unnecessary fights, that the enemies are winning here.
0: Yeah.
1: And this is something that we all have common sense and common knowledge about and that we need to navigate. This was also part of the discussions that ensued Monday. Mm-hmm. And of course, part of my contributions as well that I engaged with some of the people who were there present on Monday for this peace conference.
0: SubhanAllah, I think the one thing that stands out for me is this, that it's always the non-scholarly people that are throwing other people into the hellfire.
1: Yeah.
0: The ikhtilaf between the ulama is done with such adab and such ahlak to the point where I saw a video on TikTok, actually talking about social media. I saw a TikTok video of a prominent, like not even self-proclaimed, but like a prominent scholar that is that follows the Salaf. He's a Salaf, a Salafi. He was sitting with a scholar of Tasawuf, and they were laughing and having tea. And the Salafi scholar said, hey, what's that books over there? And he said, you won't like those books. He said, oh, is that the book that's going to take you to the Alpha? He said, yeah, maybe I'll take you with me. And they laughed. And they laughed. And they said, yeah, but let's not talk about those books. What about these hadith here? We all agree about the, and there's a shelf on the right. And they say, yeah, another Ajib, that's Sahih. We're going to follow that. And so the end of the video, the person who was reacting to it said, you see how they make jokes about what people who lack you know, credibility talk about, but at the same time, they're more focused on what they have in common. I mean, the Quran is not different. We follow the same Quran, right? Now, yes, there are some disagreements, but that's not up to the layperson to disagree with. And at the same time, just because you don't follow, once you do, you know, alhamdulillah, become educated and you're spending time with the shayukh and you're going to madaris and you know, you're actually learning the deen and you're doing your obligations to understand who your creator is, who the Anbiya alayhi salam was, who the Prophet alayhi salam was. Once you're doing that, you start to understand that this love for the ummah is not something that you learn by watching TikTok videos and watching YouTube videos and watching this particular guy, debating that one and watching Speaker's Corner and watching all the, these things are just, I always say, this is a rot. Mm. This is rot. This is bottom barrel stuff. You want to see a real debate, inverted commas, there are multiple where that don't happen on camera. They won't happen on camera. And so you must find yourself and use your brain, use your aql, and critically think, if this is happening on TikTok, this is the wrong place for me to get information from. You mentioned something about the Qibla being the same. This was the position of the, I almost want to say, I don't want to say the old ulama, because that sounds a little bit disrespectful, but let's say the previous generation's ulama. This
1: the
0: was
1: traditional scholars.
0: This was the position. And I can assure you today, this is the same position that ulama take today. I mean, our teacher, Muftad Rahman Khan, said in one of his dars, he said, just because you follow a different path, and this one takfired you, and that one takfired you, and this one said that to you, but he's your brother.
1: There we go.
0: He said, La ilaha illallah, Muhammad Rasulullah, so he's your brother. So what does that mean? The instruction from our teachers that we attend madrasa is that whether they do things that apparently even take them out of the fold of Islam, you cannot cut open their heart and see what is in their heart.
1: Correct.
0: So you always have that husnul zan of your brother, of your sister. Whether they are doing something that is weird, man.
1: Mm.
0: It's like, you know what, he's probably tired.
1: Yeah.
0: Ah, he's probably angry. You have to make up excuses, and at the same time you also have to have that approach holistically. And I like what you said there. It's important for us to, especially as young people, to find ourselves in circles where we can have these dialects, because the young generation are absolutely cooked, as they say.
1: That's correct.
0: Absolutely cooked.
1: Correct.
0: TikTok is brainrot. Brainrot.com. That's what I call it. Brainrot.com. Because it's easier to find content on TikTok. Most people will research Salafi versus Sufi on TikTok, and you will find all these clips, even of our local ulama being takfired by
1: exactly.
0: a different group of people. And that's
1: so
0: inaccurate.
1: Say, refutation videos and all of that.
0: Yeah.
1: And I just need to say, to conclude on this point, as a means of navigating these problems, I'm in a space, you know, where many of my colleagues, some of us, we have our differences, for example, who to get to speak at events and so forth.
0: Yes.
1: A person who has a more Salafi background, Sufi background and so forth. I have my own Ikhlas Cups, alhamdulillah, like my Honorable Mawlana Hashim Qasim say, Cups, I'm one of those people, alhamdulillah, Ikhlas Cups. But
0: Inshallah.
1: With that said, despite our differences, one point that we need to acknowledge is, as I said, we are all part of one ummah. But beyond that, if you can establish what we call being brasa, being friends with one another, despite your differences, I find that navigating differences from there becomes a bit easier.
0: Ajib.
1: The moment, for example, Mikhail is my brother, and maybe he's completely on a different madhab than I am, just because we are brasa, we are friends. We're able to interact with each other. Okay, you have your differences, but we're friends, man. We have that unity, we have that link.
0: Yeah.
1: That is important. So you need to establish that proper brotherhood, and no wonder Allah Almighty says, innamal mu'minuna ikhwa, the believers are one brotherhood. So you need to establish a practical brotherhood, and at the end of the day, see a way in which you can incorporate the differences of other people. If it was Thursday night here now, then I, and as a Salafi brah, you know, then I'm going to say, okay, I'm just going to go to the Haddad quickly, but let's get a coffee someplace afterwards, because but I'm acknowledging the difference here.
0: Yeah.
1: And at the end of the day, I will still promote and encourage my Khaddat traditional base, and he's going to do his thing. But at the end of the day, barakallah, we're not going to fight about it.
0: Yeah.
1: So if you establish that brotherhood amongst people, alhamdulillah, that is a very important point of unity. And to always emphasize the importance of adab al-ikhtilaf, the ethics of disagreement.
0: Ajib.
1: We're going to disagree, but we still love each other here. At the end of the day, we're not going to hate each other, or we're going to spew hate and make refutation videos and go on takira. We are still going to manifest that love. I'm still going to be passionate about what I stand for. You still do what you're going to do. But at the end of the day, that is our common purpose. And these are all part of the lessons that we learn. And at the end of the day, you know, to conclude, we're speaking about the Hajj, as I made references, speaking about this conference. Allah Almighty mentions in the last ayah of Surah Hajj, وَسَمَّاكُمُ الْمُسْلِمِينَ Allah has made us and named us Muslims. Not these titles that we give to ourselves.
0: Yeah.
1: And Allah Almighty mentions أَبِيكُمْ إِبْرَاهِيمُ, linking this to the Hajj period that we're going to commemorate. Allah Almighty says, this is the religion of our father Abraham, and he is the one that, of course, labeled us as Muslims. On Arafah day, we're going to commemorate the final khutbah sermon of the Prophet. The Prophet made it clear that the honor, the integrity, and the dignity of a person must be respected and revered. So in that way, we have to foster unity in the ummah. So if you're not going to imbibe this, and we're just having a useless Hajj period, when a'udhu billah, you have to internalize these beautiful lessons we take from the Millah of Ibrahim, the ummah of the Prophet, and ensure that we manifest that unity despite whatever happens. I need to conclude on this point, Sri Mikhail, because I know our time is up. And I want to also say, you know, there were some matters that some people misunderstood at UWC, because there was a rhetoric that there was people that captured the MSA Wahhabis and so forth. I just want to indicate to them that was a misunderstanding that came from WhatsApp groups, you know, WhatsApp groups, TikToks. And alhamdulillah, we're there to cater for everyone, irrespective of what your leaning is. We have always been there to cater for everyone. We always maintain the Aman Accords, a very good document for you to go in and see the differences of the Ummah, but how we unify as Ahlul Qibla. And at the end of the day, I also want to say that we make dua for all the Hujjaj and all of our people at this time, because they're going to be a manifestation of unity for on everyone. The place of Arafah. They're all wearing the same clothes. Doesn't matter. There's no designer, ihram, or you can be in a RSVP place there on Arafah. We're going to see the real United Nations, not the useless United Nations that we have in New York, but the real United Nations. At the same time, also, you know, we have a government there in Saudi Arabia that is taking the barakah of Hajj away, and that's another discussion. But that's a very important point. Know who your teachers are, know what their bases are, and when you engage a reality, always try and ensure that you manifest a unity beyond whatever people are trying to promote. And ensure that we derive the essence of our religion and the lessons that we learn out of Hajj season and our Prophet away from the mere rituals. And in that way, if you establish that brotherhood and you entrench these points, it's a means of ensuring that we will have unity, inshallah.
0: Sidi, shukran so much for that.
1: And to the beloved listeners.
0: It was very interesting, and shukran so much for joining us in the studio. It was an honor to sit with you, my brother. I appreciate the conversation. Very nice way for me to go out. Shukran so much. All the best, and salamu alaikum. That, of course, the voice of brother Amir talking to us here on Radio 786. And subhanallah, what a beautiful way to not only end the segment, but to end the show. And with sad words comes wisdom, right? First and foremost, I want to say, alhamdulillah, Allah is the best of planners. And, you know, we give shukr to Allah subhanahu wa ta'ala, because Allah is the best of planners. Allah has allowed for me to share this time with you since I've been here. And shukran to the management team and the board of Radio 786 for allowing me this opportunity to work at this establishment. Subhanallah, before this, I was never in the world of radio, and that experience is something that I will always be thankful and grateful for. But with that, every good thing has to come to an end. And I'm not saying I'm the best, but I am saying it is a good thing that I was here for me. To the listeners that sent in messages for me, shukran so much. And the du'as that came in, you know, all I can say to every single du'a is, Amin Iyakum. What you have wished for me, I wish 7,000 times more for you. And inshallah, this won't be the last time you hear me. I'll definitely be back at some point. But Allah knows best and when that is. And that's me, Mikhail Warden. If you want to find me, I am on social media. You can find me on TikTok, Instagram, and the likes, MIKWARZA, MIKWARZA, and that's where you can keep up with me as I move on to the next journey of my life. Subhanallah. And shukran so much once again to the team. Brother Luqman, shukran for this evening. It's been a vibe going out off air with you, and to everyone listening at home, and to the rest of the staff of Radio 786, from myself, Mikhail Warden, bidding you one final assalamu alaikum wa rahmatullahi ta'ala wa barakatuh.

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6: Assalamu alaikum and good evening. I am Khadija Davids with today's news roundup. The latest crime statistics point to an improvement in police visibility and arrests. This is the assessment of security expert Dr. Christa Koch.
7: And even on crimes generated by police action, like drug-related crime, is quite significantly up, which is a good sign. It shows that more dockets are being opened around drug-related crime. And driving under the influence, actually, that is up with 29.3%, which indicate that there's much more activity from the police and from Metro Police and Municipal Police.
6: Security expert Dr. Christa Koch. Now, he was speaking as a period of January to March of 2026 revealed a worrying picture for South Africans, but especially for the Western Cape. 9 out of the top 10 crime hotspots identified in the latest crime stats have been recorded in the city of Cape Town. For the period of January to March of this year, Cape Town Central Police Station recorded over 1,700 crimes. Acting Police Minister Feroz Kachalia.
8: Our response to criminality reflected in these statistics is as follows. First, we will rigorously implement our bold agenda to reset policing. The national decreases in serious violent crimes such as murder, rape, and aggravated robbery are not unimportant, but the levels are still too high, and we need to redouble our efforts, particularly in those precincts that continue to show increases. In too many communities, homes across the country, violence remains high.
6: That was Acting Police Minister Feroz Kachalia. The city of Cape Town has raised its concerns about low conviction rates for illegal firearm arrests. The municipality was responding to the latest crime statistics. The city says the criminal justice system is failing to secure convictions in firearm-related cases. Between January 2023 and March 2026, officials tracked over 1,700 cases linked to illegal firearms and ammunition. Of these, nearly 1,400 were firearm-related, with more than 1,400 weapons confiscated. However, the city says that only 62 of these cases have resulted in convictions, which amounts to just 4.5%. Mayoral Committee Member for Safety and Security J.P. Smith has criticised what he calls a catch-and-release approach. He says officers are often forced to arrest the same suspects repeatedly. Smith adds that most murders in the city involve firearms, making the issue urgent. Now, Acting Police Minister Feroz Khachalia has also called for tougher action against alcohol abuse, warning it is fueling violent crime across the country. While the murder rate decreased by 9.5%, translating to 546 fewer lives lost, alcohol continues to play a major role in violent incidents. More than 7,000 cases of assault, rape, attempted murder and murder were linked directly to alcohol abuse. Police data shows thousands of assaults causing grievous bodily harm were alcohol-related. Hundreds of murders and attempted murders have also been tied to drinking. Incidents at liquor outlets alone included murders, rapes and thousands of assaults. Minister Khachalia says alcohol acts as a powerful accelerant of violence in communities. He has urged stricter regulation of liquor licenses and trading hours. And the minister says reducing alcohol consumption is key to lowering crime levels. Police are also rolling up prevention programs targeting families, youth and high-risk communities. Khachalia has warned that unless alcohol abuse is tackled, violence in the country will remain a serious threat. Meanwhile, Acting Police Commissioner Major General Puleng Dimpani has highlighted attempts to restore discipline amongst all tiers of policing. This as 33 officers are being investigated for alleged procurement irregularities.
9: To further strengthen command and control, the Deputy National Commissioner for Civil Policing, together with the provincial commissioners, will have to intensify provincial visits as well as station visits and engage with station commanders to enforce accountability, operational discipline and responsive policing at all stations. Currently, we have 14 members that remaining on precautionary suspension and 7 members who have been served with notices of intended suspension or temporary transfer pending consideration of their representations. At the same time, we must protect and support the overwhelming majority of honest and dedicated men and women in blue who continue to serve this country with honour.
6: Acting Police Commissioner Major General Puleng Dimpani. From SARS to SAPS, former Revenue Service Commissioner Edward Kiswetta will be chairing the government advisory panel tasked with reforming the South African Police Service. The panel is a response to the revelations at the Madlanga Commission, which has heard testimony of corruption and criminal infiltration in the higher structures of the South African Police Service. Acting Police Minister Feroz Khachalia says that the role of this panel will be to advise him and the Acting Police Commissioner on the progress of the reset agenda and on the recommendations of the Madlanga Commission. Khachalia says that he has decided not to wait until August for the final report from the Commission because the areas that require systemic reform are already clear. A total of 13 accused appeared again in the Swartruggens Magistrates Court facing charges linked to illicit drug manufacturing. The suspects, including Mexican nationals, were arrested on a farm in the northwest earlier this month. Police say the two farm owners later handed themselves over for questioning. They now face charges including manufacturing illicit drugs and illegal possession of hazardous chemicals. They are also charged with illegal possession of precious metals. Other farm owners joined their co-accused during today's court proceedings. The case has been postponed to June 12th for formal bail applications and further proceedings. The South African activists who are returning from Israeli-occupied Palestine say that their resolve to break the siege on Gaza has been strengthened. This as the Zionist entity once again committed the crime of piracy in international waters and abducted over 400 activists who were taking aid to Gaza via sea. One of the South African activists, Ibrahim Peters, says that the occupation forces tortured him because of his nationality, as Pretoria has taken the Israeli entity to the International Court of Justice over its genocidal crimes in Gaza.
10: So it's not about us. It's about those Palestinian prisoners that are still imprisoned there, that are going through torture much worse than we went through. So we won't stop. I don't think anyone you see here that has come back today will stop. Because we're just more determined now. I experienced some torture when they found out I'm from South Africa, because South Africa took Israel to the International Court of Justice. When they found out I'm South African, they pulled me into a room, beat me up and said, you guys want to take us to court, we'll show you. So it's been tough, but I'll do it again in a heartbeat.
6: One of the South African Global Sumud Flotilla activists, Ibrahim Peters. Activists will be arriving at Cape Town International Airport tomorrow at 8 p.m. and the public is invited to help welcome them home. The Israeli occupation's violations in Lebanon have resulted in the martyrdom of 6 paramedics in the country's southern district of Tyre. 2 of Al-Risala Association's paramedics were martyred in an Israeli drone strike in the town of Deir Kanun al-Nahr while carrying out a rescue mission in the village. Earlier, before dawn, 4 other paramedics from the Islamic Health Society were martyred after their position in the town of Hanaway was targeted. The strike hit the site where the responders were stationed. These crimes are part of the lawless Israeli entity's violations in Lebanon as it continues to violate a ceasefire in that country. As flu season endures, the common respiratory virus known as RSV has also cropped up again. According to the National Institute for Communicable Diseases, the 2026 flu season also marked the earliest start recorded since 2010. This as many people started getting sick as early as March. Professor and pediatric pulmonologist at the Red Cross War Memorial Children's Hospital, Anisa Vanka, notes that respiratory syncytial virus, or RSV, is a highly contagious common respiratory virus that infects the lungs and breathing passages. She says that it is most prevalent amongst babies.
11: And how it presents is they often have a wheezing illness. Now, in many of these children, they will have a wheeze for a while, they may have a fever, and it's usually self-limiting. But in children who are at risk, so children who have, so particularly children who may have been born premature or have other chronic conditions, heart diseases, lung diseases, it can be much more severe. That being said, RSV can also make other children ill. It just depends on a baby's immunity and how they react to it.
6: Professor and pediatric pulmonologist at Red Cross War Memorial Children's Hospital, Anisa Vanka. She says that practicing good hand hygiene and wearing masks can help reduce the spread of these flu-like symptoms. The National Institute for Communicable Diseases has detected 2 different polio-related virus strains in wastewater in Cape Town. The strains were found during routine environmental monitoring. The testing forms part of ongoing efforts to track diseases before clinical cases emerge. However, it is important to note that no human cases of polio have been identified. These findings are classified as vaccine events and not outbreaks. Authorities stress that the public is not at high risk. South Africa has been officially polio-free since September 2019. And experts believe the detected virus strains are likely linked to vaccinated individuals from outside the country. Now, while there is no cause for alarm, the public is urged to stay alert to possible symptoms, and anyone experiencing unusual muscle weakness or related symptoms should seek medical advice promptly. That's a wrap for some of the main news stories of the day here on Radio 786. The news team will be back with more tomorrow morning at 8 o'clock.
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6: A partly cloudy day is expected with a southerly wind reaching speeds of up to 11 kilometers per hour. Temperatures should range from 13 to 20 degrees.
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0: Assalamu alaikum wa rahmatullahi wa barakatuh, and a very good evening to all our Radio 786 listeners across Cape Town and beyond. 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Tonight, we are celebrating young women proudly representing South Africa through baseball as they are preparing for an exciting international journey to the United States of America.
1: Assalamu alaikum wa rahmatullahi wa barakatuh, Coach. Shukran so much for having me again this evening.
0: Not a problem at all.
1: Tonight is, of course, about all about the teamwork and the dreams of these young ladies. National pride, of course, and the sacrifices that they are making as well. We are honored to be joined by some exceptional young athletes and the leadership in studio this evening.
0: Lovely stuff. Yes, excitement is mounting. We're joined this evening by Coach Zulfa Stellenboom. And then, is it Kaylin or Kaylin?
2: Kaylin.
0: Kaylin. Kaylin Gordon. And she's the sister of Lance Gordon, who hails from Grootskier High School in Newlands. This is a sports family, ladies and gentlemen. Yeah. And then we've got Zara Vela. Do I have it correct? There we go. And then Hani Musavel. Also joining us later will be Zayan Moose. And the ladies, who is the ladies coach? And I want to say welcome to Radio 786, the Friday Night Sports Desk with myself, MG, and Riaz.
1: Shukran so much for that, MG. Coach Zulfa, we'll start with you, I think, this evening. Just tell us a little bit about your background. How long have you been in baseball and your role with the ladies?
2: So, assalamu alaikum to the listeners and everybody. Yeah, my name is Zulfa Stellenboom. I started baseball when I was about 9 years old. And at the time, I'm going to give my age away, when I played, I needed to swap over to softball because girls didn't play with boys after they were 13. Okay. And then I had a bit of a softball career, so played provincially. Sidebar, I'm actually from Johannesburg and I moved to Cape Town when I was, okay. Yeah, so I'm a bit of a double agent.
0: You know, you dropped that while we were speaking outside the studio.
2: But right. My family's from Cape Town, so yeah. So,
1: okay, and so then, a double agent.
2: So I've played for South Gauteng and then I've played for, here's when I give my age away, for Western Province.
0: All right.
2: Back then. And then I was also a national softball player.
0: Awesome.
2: And then a few years ago, I came back into baseball, and I started with the baseball, and now girls can play with the boys, and it was a mixed league, so that's where my coaching started. So, yeah, so it's a full journey, but really excited to be in this space.
0: It's a big job, a big responsibility for yourself as coach. I think your experience will most probably bode well, and you will hold it in good stead as you're doing your preparation with the players and so forth. But tell us a little bit about the preparation journey behind the scenes for players and for your coaching staff.
2: Yeah, so I think women in baseball is quite new in South Africa and in the world as well. So at the moment now, we're the trailblazers. So 2 years ago, we had our first African qualifiers, which was in Johannesburg. And that is when I was an assistant coach with the SA under 18 women in baseball team. And when Zayan joins us later, she was part of that team as well, and some a few of your players at Grootskier High School. And that is when we made history, where it was the first African series that was played on African soil. And we won that tournament. I was actually a player, one of the oldest players in the senior ladies tournament as well at that point, which was also like making history at that time. And then last year there was the return series for the under 18s, but then I started coaching the under 15 girls team, and I'm the head coach on that's my portfolio currently. And we are and we went to Uganda in January last year to play a series over there. And that was also another history in the making, where it was the first under 16 tournament that we represented SA. So in this space for Cape Town, as well as just baseball in Africa, there's just so much happening, and South Africa is at the forefront of that. Within youth space, we're also at the forefront in the world. It's exciting times.
1: Mm-hmm. It really is exciting times. And with all that experience that you've had in baseball and in softball, what kind of stands out to you the most in this current group of girls that you're coaching at the moment?
2: I think the to play baseball, you need to be tough. And you can't cry in baseball. So that really gives you the type of girl that we have. But we have the most girly type of girls that does play as well. I think the interesting part for me is that baseball teaches you so many things, yeah, like any other sport. Some good life skills, able to take feedback. But I mean, in baseball, it's very different. It's a male-dominated sport. So these girls need to take a lot of flack around, can girls really play? Yeah. Can all of those? And they do it with such grace and ease. Mm-hmm. I have to say, though, within Cape Town, we still play within a mixed league, which means mm-hmm. our girls don't have a league structure just as yet, but they play with the boys. But within Cape Town baseball, for our girls, they've opened that space for us. And our girls, when we do compete nationally, they come together, and we are able to have enough girls within Cape Town to compete nationally, which gets us to this point. And mm-hmm. we are definitely one of the leading provinces.
0: Coach, you speak about life lessons from the sport of baseball. Now, just beyond baseball itself, what life lessons do you hope these young athletes will carry forward from an experience like this?
2: So I think the main thing is just the fact that they, one, able to travel and see the world.
1: Yeah.
2: That's the most amazing thing. But if anybody travels, you know how that changes you as a person, your perspective and the way you see things.
1: 100%.
2: And also just changes your shift on what you think about yourself. Mm-hmm. I think the reason why I get into this is because I see how it has changed my life. Might not have seen it back then, but now it's made me a better leader. It's made me a better person. I'm giving my time back now because as a female, it can just empower you in so many ways to overcome just so many things. I could talk about this forever. And I think any girl in sport will be a leader in a community as well, in a work environment.
0: Mm-hmm. Coach, just take us through the tour itself, when it's taking place. What is the expectations from the girls? What is happening right now behind the scenes? I know there's a lot of pressure. It is probably, and you're going to tell us more, it's not funded.
2: Yeah.
0: Just so that we can get the listener involved as well, we're going to open up the WhatsApp lines and we're going to ask for support from the listeners as well. And you can also tell us as the night unfolds as to how it is that we can support this plight as a community.
2: Yeah, so you said a lot there now, so I just need to remember what you asked at the beginning.
0: About the tour, about the fees,
2: there we go,
0: about
2: there we go.
0: The expectations.
2: Okay, so the tour is going to be in Rockford, Illinois, which is in Chicago. It's one of the biggest girls' tournaments in the world. There'll be around about 70 teams, and that is from under 8 all the way to under 18. And I think for me, my exciting part is just to be able to compete at such a massive ladies event to see how it's grown. Interesting fact I'm going to throw in, if you've watched the movie A League of Their Own with Madonna and, yeah, taking it back all the way, that is where it all started, and this will be the 10-year anniversary of the Baseball for All, and those ladies that competed in the very first League of Their Own is going to be there. Uh-huh. Another exciting part is that there's going to be one of the first ladies World Cup qualifiers. Okay. That is going to be at Rockford, Illinois, which the girls will also have an opportunity to go and watch. So that's history unfolding right there. And then we also have the Pro League that will be launched in America at that time in August. So just around baseball and women in baseball, that's an exciting time over there. We'll be taking three teams. under 14, under 16, as well as under 18. And for us to get there, it's going to be cost $65K for an athlete. And at the moment now, as we know within sport, this is self-funded.
1: Yeah.
2: So we are just looking for sponsors and support from our community to get our girls over there.
0: What's the cost per learner? Or per child?
2: 65,000 rand.
0: Woo! Here we go! 65!
2: That's great.
0: Callan, Gordon is with us, ladies and gentlemen. Under 18 SA player. Callan, when did your baseball journey begin? I know your family is quite avid in supporting various sports, but baseball is one of the top a sport in your family. And what drew you to the sport?
3: So I started playing when I was actually really young. I think I was peewee still when I started playing. But I did like take a break because

0: I didn't enjoy the sport that much because I was the only girl.
1: Mm-hmm.
0: So that was like really hard for me when I was younger. But then like I rejoined and then it became so much fun. I feel like what draws me the most into baseball is just how much discipline it takes and the reward you get out of it.
1: Mm-hmm.
2: And when you kind of heard that you were going to be participating in this amazing opportunity, how did that make you feel?
0: I was so excited. So like you guys said, my brother also plays baseball. So growing up, I always got to watch him going on tournaments and stuff, and I had to stay home. So I'm actually so excited because it's going to be my first time like going overseas.
1: Yeah.
0: And it's going to be my first experience playing against like girls from another country.
2: Yeah.
0: So I feel like it's just going to be such an amazing experience getting to see the different playing levels, you know?
2: Mm-hmm. 100%.
1: So your brother Lance represented, because we didn't have baseball at the time, I got him to play rugby. He played fullback. And as I said earlier on, I don't know if it is because he was afraid or he was really good, but hey, the other team geskeer. He ran through them, hey? I mean, took the high balls. But what I'm trying to say is that a sportsman or a sportswoman, they are able to play any a sport where a ball is concerned. You know what I mean?
3: Yep.
1: He got the fundamentals when he was young, and we could throw him in the deep end at under 19 level at against some of the bigger schools, and he was able to hold his own. And I think very shortly after matriculating, he actually went to go and play at university in America as well, I think, eh? And also coach there. So, yeah, and I can see where all the inspiration come from. And then we have Zara Vela. Also under 18 SA players. Zara, what has been your proudest baseball moment so far?
4: When I started playing in Western Province, it was my first year, and I am a pitcher for Western Province under 18 team. So it was my first year pitching for like in the league for baseball. So that was my most exciting moment. So
1: awesome.
4: I got my first strikeout.
1: Lovely.
2: It's amazing. That must be, is it, in your opinion, is it difficult to be a pitcher, or do you enjoy the challenge of being a pitcher?
4: I do enjoy the challenge, but it is difficult at some times because most times, like, people depend on you.
2: Yeah.
4: Like, because you like the main person, like, in the team to get the ball for the batter to eat, and yeah, just to like make the out.
2: You have to make the out. It's super important.
3: So I think just the interesting fact is Sara is one of our left-handed pitchers, which is extremely unique, and her ball curves differently.
1: Yes, I was going to say it makes it extra difficult for the batter to read the ball. Very interesting. I'm pretty sure that the coaches are excited to see you in America.
2: It must be very, very cool, actually. And in terms of your inspirations, kind of what was your biggest inspiration on and off the field? Who was your biggest inspiration? Who did you look up to the most?
4: I would definitely say my coaches, because they are very like competitive and very.
1: Verbal.
4: Yes.
1: They swear, but in a nice way.
2: With good words only.
4: Yes.
2: I love it.
1: No, great stuff. Zara, we're going to come back to you a little bit later. I want to touch base with Hani Musavel, under 14 SA player. And coach, maybe we should also get back to you and ask you a little bit more about the age group that's going to play overseas. But now, Hani representing South Africa at under 14 level, this is massive. It's your first year in high school as well, am I correct?
5: No, my second year.
1: Okay, your second year, so you're probably going to be 15. I'm trying to be clever because I work at a school, but it's not working for me. What does wearing the green and gold mean to you?
5: Representing South Africa and my country, and it's a really proud moment for anyone because it feels really nice, and you know you worked hard and like your effort.
1: Mm-hmm.

0: since your effort?
1: Definitely, it's going to take a lot of effort working towards that 65,000 rand coach. I know the coaching doesn't stop when the training session is finished. It carries on. It's the conversation with mom and dad and gran, and also the patriots behind the team. Not only trying to get them at the field to come and support the girls, but also to put their hands in their pockets or swipe those cards. What are the initiatives that the different families have committed to and that is still ongoing to get their child over the line or you know, really get that boarding pass?
0: Yeah, I think the one thing that we are lucky with within our women in baseball community is that we have really committed parents. I think being trailblazers is never easy because there's always these little bumps along the way. But the community that we have is really supportive. Yes, 65,000 is a stretch. So within the community, everybody's doing their fundraising and they're having it with their clubs and within the family. Well, like families just ensuring that they, but 65K from the same community is not easy.
1: Yeah.
0: And the community is doing their part as well with regards to that. But we do need sponsors to come on board to help these girls and help the sport grow. And just for where we're at right now, it's a very exciting time because this is going to blow up quite soon, not just within South Africa or Africa, within the world. And I'm just proud to be part of this at the moment because where we could see these girls could be overseas playing in a league where they're getting paid, finding themselves in a college playing baseball and furthering their education. This is all that is available to them at the moment, and that's what we want to see, just the girls thrive in that type of environment. So for our communities, thank you for everything that you have done, but we, our dreams are getting bigger, so we need to stabilize that and make sure that we're getting that funding.
1: Speaking of our dreams, which age group will have the opportunity to make their dream come true in the in these particular games?
0: So I'm not sure I just get the question completely, but the groups that we have is 14.
1: Is this the traveling groups?
0: Traveling groups, yeah. Is 14, 16 and 18. So how it works with the groups is it's not under 15, it's 18 and under. And then 16 and under and 14 and under.
1: So you're able to play down?
0: So like you asked with Hanim, are you first year? So it's not that year, it's in a second year. So the girls stay in the like in that age group one year down, which makes it a lot more competitive.
1: Yes.
0: But also from an emotional perspective, I think it just it balances everything out as
1: because
0: well.
1: By the second year, you would have had that experience, and you're not always growing. You're not always a rookie, like
0: you'll
1: find in many sporting age groups in South Africa, and how it is that we do it. So it can be an opportunity for the for a child to be experienced in that age group because it's their second year. I like that. I like that.
2: And just in terms of the staff as well, how many staff are going, and are you guys preparing? How do you guys prepare for taking the girls over?
0: So, it's quite interesting. I'm going to tell you guys a little story. So it's a summer sport and Cape Town's weather is
2: bad.
0: Yeah, extremely bad. So with the coaching staff for each group is allowed to take three coaches, and going into a woman woman tournament, you have to have a female with, on your staff. For the under-14s, we'll have three coaches, and then for the under-16s and 18s as well.
2: Okay.
0: So currently now, we are training twice a week, and there's some home workouts for the girls as well. But one of our one of the workshops that we actually work at is in Gympie Street, Salt River. And we do, one of our coaches has turned his workshop on the upstairs into a batting cage.
2: Oh, nice.
0: And then there's And then you stand the bottom where we can do fitness and we can do some ball work and so forth. Mm-hmm. So we're making it work, and the girls will train there from 7 to 9. And old school coaches are saying, manage. Mm-hmm. Make sure your schoolwork is done and you're first. Doing everything you need to. No excuses. And then we do train on the weekend as well, dependent on which baseball field is available, because currently now we share as well. So the parents as well as the girls are very versatile in that kind of way.
2: That's amazing stuff.
1: Guys, one thing people don't often see is the friendships, the sisterhood that is built within sport. So what makes this particular group of ladies so special? And maybe we can open it up to the girls.
0: Yeah, I think I think for me, I can see the friendships have grown, and these girls have grown so much. And I'm actually just going to tell a story now. So Callan was in the under 15 team, and she was Haneem's mentor, and they both play catcher. The interesting part is that, like, they were talking outside and they were talking about how far they've come, because yes. I've now coached Callan in the senior team and Haneem's moving to under 18 next year.
1: Wow.
0: So that's the friendships that you won't be able. And I remember the first year Haneem was catching in under 15, Callan was the one that said to her, don't worry, chin up, it's okay, and coached her along the way. And exactly the same now as we walked in here, Zada's pitched to both of them. So they will put their bodies on the line for Zada, no matter how that tail in the left hand will just throw that ball, and so forth. And the friendships on and off the field, you can see that these girls, they'll take any ball for each other, literally, Callan. Mm-hmm.
2: I feel like there's a story there.
0: Yeah, there's a story there as well. She can tell that story. But yeah, so yeah, and I think I've been part of the sisterhood, and I'm still friends with all my with my ladies as well. And you know what that can bring for you. So I just want them to experience that as well.
1: Now, we were speaking a little bit earlier on, just before we got on air, and we said that baseball, or rather softball, has got a very close-knit family, especially in Cape Town, and hopefully girls baseball will get that support as well, that family kind of buzz that goes with this, that you currently have with the softball community.
0: Yeah, no, the softball community supports us massively as well. Mm-hmm. So club-wise, they do support women. Women are supporting women. So the community is just growing, and we enjoy it.
1: So tell me, coach, are we ditching softball? What's happening? Schools league? I'm trying to figure out what is happening with softball. Are we playing both codes now?
0: So I think there's a space for both, definitely. Mm-hmm. I think we just probably just need to get closer so that we can make sure that we don't clash, considering it's a good sport. Women in baseball has been around for the last 3 years, and we've navigated our way around it. I think the main important thing from a sports perspective is that we're keeping the girls off the street, and that we're exposing them to the different types. And believe it or not, it seems like it's the same kind of sport, but when you're playing softball and baseball, yeah, it's very different, and it challenges you differently.
1: I've seen it three eyes. You know, it's just the demand on the girls is much greater than what it is.
0: Yes.
1: Than what it is that you find at softball. And for our listeners tonight, maybe sitting, listening in, why should the young girls consider taking up baseball?
0: Because girls can do anything boys can do.
2: The simplest answer.
0: Often the best. I think
1: simple, but it was rehearsed.
0: I think the one thing about baseball that nobody knows is that baseball teaches you and challenges you physically, it challenges you mentally. It's a very analytical sport that makes you think about things differently. You need to know the next play, where, what, and how. And also, you need to use every part of your body. You need to have strong arms, strong legs, and all of those type of things as well. So just from a all-round kind of sport, it's definitely going to challenge you in every way. Why girls should join? just for that reason. It's any type of girl that can join, because it definitely will challenge them. And baseball has a space for any girl, no matter size, color, race, because once you get onto that field, there's just something about it that makes you fall in love with it.
2: Mm-hmm. Amazing stuff. Amazing stuff. Kellen, for you, what are you most excited about? About this trip, what makes you most excited?
3: I feel like I'm most excited to see how the girls in America play.
2: Okay.
3: Because you're playing in Cape Town, so like, I know how most of them play, and the girls in Gauteng, because we always see them at nationals.
2: Right.
3: So I'm really excited to like see the different level of play, because like in America, baseball's such a huge sport there.
2: It is.
3: And like here, Cape Town, it's not that big.
2: Yeah.
3: So I feel like it will be I feel like it will be so nice to see the different levels, and like I'm also excited to make friends there, because baseball, like, you just make so much friends. Like whenever we go play at NBC, so that's the nationals, you always get so excited to see your friends from Gauteng and all the other provinces, and it's like a really special kind of friendship.
2: That's amazing stuff.
1: And Kellen, from my side, is there any message you would like to give to girls listening tonight? Who dream of representing South Africa one day?
3: I think just be yourself. Put in the hard work. Stay disciplined. Your commitment is going to take you somewhere. And I know now it might seem like, oh, it's so far, like I'll never be able to make SA. I also thought that before. Like there was one time my parents were telling me how my brother made Western Province, and they were explaining how it's like in the whole of Western Cape, and I was younger. So I thought, oh, that'll never ever be me. And how to represent the country is just something so huge. So just keep working at it. Stay hardworking. And you will get there.
1: Coach, you said you're training players, but I didn't know that you're training future coaches and great leaders as well.
0: You have to give back. That's the point.
1: Definitely. To our listeners, our WhatsApp line is open. It is 0786101112. Pop us a message of support. We are definitely looking to inspire you, to motivate you, and to encourage you to support this initiative. We've got Baseball South Africa representatives in studio, representatives of Cape Town Baseball Federation. We've got the coach and some players as well off to America soon, and it's not an easy task not having funding as a federation. So we're looking for your support. If you've got something cool to say as well in support of the young ladies, I'll be more than welcome. I'll be more than happy to read out your messages this evening.
2: Yeah, Coach, if people do want to get involved and be able to support you guys, where can they find you guys? Where can they contact you?
0: So we do have a South African baseball website, mm-hmm. and we have a club finder that's on there, which you'll be able to find out which club is close to you within Cape Town or anywhere in the country. Also, if you within our communities, there's a baseball field. Believe it or not, people always say, I didn't know Cape Town has baseball. That is around. So you can just contact any one of those clubs. And the nice thing about it is that all the clubs welcome girls and boys, so it's not just a boy sport. And within that, we wouldn't have the amount of girls that we have if it wasn't for Cape Town Baseball support, and especially with the girls as well.
2: But in terms of the tour itself, if they want to kind of support and kind of sponsor the tour itself, do they get hold of you? Do they just go to the local baseball?
0: Yeah, no, they can definitely get hold of me, and then I'd be able to give extra information with regards to the tour and additional details with regards to where they would be able to support and transfer any sort of funding.
2: Perfect.
1: Coach, I think now it's a perfect time maybe for you to give your number or email address, or if there's a website, that will be appreciated.
0: Sure. My email address is zstellenboom@gmail.com. The website that we have, an Instagram page as well for our women in baseball that they would be able to DM us on as well. And then we also have a TikTok page, which the youngsters can they're doing some 6-7 over on the side, which they'd be able to contact us as well on. They can go to our Instagram handle. Sorry, guys, my technology. Guys, you should know the handle by now, which is CPT Baseball Women, which they'd be able to contact us well on. And then on TikTok, it's CPT Baseball Women as well.
1: Already, we got a message here on WhatsApp from, I think it's Carney Arnold, saying, "That's my niece. Awesome, my name. Super proud of you." Does he actually sound just like that? I didn't know I'm doing voiceovers this evening. What a coincidence.
2: That's amazing. Zahra, I'm going to come to you for a bit. Before a game, how do you kind of prepare for a game? Is your preparation and training different to the guys in the field, or how does it work?
4: We do warm-ups together. So, like, I would say we all train together and warm up together when we're preparing for a game. But I definitely say, like, I put my mindset on, like, I switch it on and for game time.
2: Mm-hmm.
4: And yeah.
2: And just in terms of your throwing arm, do you prefer warming up that arm, or are you more of a, okay, I don't want to wear my arm out before the game?
4: On some days, like it really depends on like how my arm feels.
2: Okay.
4: Yeah.
1: So Zahra, because there's not a lot of girl teams, yeah, right? So most of your the players on the national team you'd be familiar with already, all right? And so you guys have a natural there is affinity, or there's that kind of bond already, because
4: yeah.
1: All right, okay. So now I'm pretty sure that you wouldn't be doing this and all of the sacrifices if you were not enjoying yourself with this group of girls. So my next question is, if you could describe the team in 3 words, or like, how will you describe this team?
4: I would say fun and, well, this is really, like, really hard.
2: Too many adjectives come to mind, too many.
1: No, definitely. Look, I think maybe on the spot over there, but I can imagine from the smiles in the room that there is a bit of unity that is happening.
0: Yeah, I think
1: from your side, Coach.
0: I think the smile is because, you know, you get that starter in the team.
1: Yes.
0: The one that is just mad and will
1: crazy.
0: Start the dance.
1: Yes, yes.
0: That's Zahra.
1: So yeah. Oh, you see.
0: She has a special move that she does. I don't know. So, yeah. So
1: Zahra, it's fine. You can do the move. Not everybody will see you
2: only us. Yeah, yeah.
1: On the other side of the microphone.
0: Yeah. So it's so funny you ask her that question because, yeah, she is the hiss and the fun sometimes.
1: Yes,
0: because,
1: yes,
0: yeah,
1: yes.
0: She knows how to spur that on as well. Mm-hmm. So, yeah.
2: I love it.
1: Maybe I had a tiny voice whispering, giving me a hint with regards to Zahra and her personality. Yes.
2: Anim, for you, how long have you been playing baseball for? What age did you start playing baseball?
4: I started at 7.
2: At 7, so you've been playing for like 7-8 years now?
4: Yeah.
2: And what are you most excited about this tour?
4: That I get to see girls from all around the world and at different skill levels.
2: Yeah.
4: It just sounds so fun. And like the traveling.
2: Is it the first time going overseas?
4: Yes.
2: Okay, so you're excited about that. All the planes and all the places that you're going to see.
4: Yes.
2: Amazing stuff.
1: Hanim, although you're going on a journey that will take you to experiences that you have not yet had, and they will bode well for the rest of your life, your baseball journey has been one that has brought you to where you are right now. Is there anybody that you want to thank for their support, coming behind you and, you know what I mean, pushing you?
4: I would thank my coaches and my parents and, like, everyone that has been there.
1: Mm-hmm.
4: And, like, yeah, like my family.
2: That's amazing stuff.
1: That's amazing.
2: And we have a late entry into the box here, coach. We have a late entry into the box, into the pitch, onto the pitcher's mound.
0: Yeah.
2: into the batter's box. joining us is.
1: I don't know if you're using.
2: I don't know. I'm just throwing
0: it out there. There's a late entry here. Yeah, but she wouldn't be on the lineup if she came in this late. But yeah.
2: Zayan Moos is in. Welcome.
5: Thank you for having me.
2: It's only a pleasure. Are you also excited to be going overseas?
5: No, I'm ecstatic to go overseas.
2: So you play under 18 as well?
1: She came with the adjectives today.
2: Yes. Adjectives, yeah. She came with them. She had them outside and she brought them with her.
1: So yeah, and Zayan also... this is an amazing opportunity, needless to say. I want to ask you a very important question. With regards to your personal growth, how has baseball supported you?
5: Baseball brought my confidence up by a ton. It made me meet new people, interact with new people, and also lead by example. For my first year, I played for Coach Sulfa, actually. And she made me vice captain. And that made me really step out to my shell to help other people around me and to help where it was needed. So I feel like baseball really helped my confidence in that matter.
2: Amazing.
1: Awesome. We're going to go with a quick round of questions to the girls and coach as well, just to get our supporters to get to know you a little bit better. So it works like this. One quick question, one quick answer. Riaz, do you want to go for it?
2: I'll start it off. Kellen, your favorite pregame song? Do you have a song that you like playing?
3: I don't like listening to music.
2: Okay. I'll go to the Gies one there, Zara.
4: I feel like Michael Jackson is my main, like, okay, person I listen to.
1: Okay.
2: I like that. That's very on brand as well. very on brand in terms of the movies that are out as well at the moment. Coach, favorite baseball player? Do you have a favorite baseball player?
0: I knew this question would come. There is a few, but I'm going to be a classic cliche, and I'm very in love with Shohei Ohtani at the moment.
2: Okay, lovely.
0: Yeah, because he's just, yeah, so definitely there. But then I think when I watched the World Series now recently, my favorite is Suzuki. But I think my team now is probably Japan if I want to go that way.
2: Okay, lovely stuff. Okay, I just want to ask you, just before this, I know it's supposed to be quicker, I missed the end. Is Ohtani a pitcher and a hitter?
0: Yeah, and I think that's the part that makes it that much interesting.
2: Yeah.
0: So he can pitch, he can hit, and it's just somebody that you cannot keep out the game. But I think the interesting part for me is how humble he is,
2: yeah,
0: and mm-hmm. just how he carries himself and the integrity that he has on and off the field, that knocks it out the park for me.
2: Amazing stuff. Zayan, for you, what is your dream country to play in? I know you guys are going to America, but do you have a dream country that you would like to play in?
5: My dream country actually is America.
2: Okay.
5: Because of all
1: well
5: the
1: said. The marketing office would have told you to say America. Carry on, Riaz.
2: Anim, who is the, for you, who's the funniest teammate in your team?
6: I would say Sia.
2: Why?
6: Because she's like very energetic.
2: Okay. Very energetic. Is she the one that makes the jokes?
6: Yeah.
2: Okay. Lovely stuff. And then the last one, I'll come to you, Karen, for this one. One word to describe your team, your SA team.
3: Discipline.
1: Hey.
0: I did not pay it to say that.
3: Like it actually takes a lot to go to training. Like, the training is very intense, and to do the beep test afterwards. Mm. Like, to be able to keep up with all of that, you have to be really disciplined.
2: I'm sure.
1: So we just finished the back straight, and we're coming around the bend, passing the people on the pavilion. And before we close the night, ladies and gentlemen, we'd like each one of our guests just to give us a short message for the supporters that is listening, and for those who we want to encourage, inspire, motivate, and invite to follow this beautiful sport of baseball. We're going to start with Coach Zulfa. Your closing message.
0: So my closing message is that sports can change lives, and I think with women in sport, it can do so even more. I encourage everybody to get behind the initiative. Go like, follow our Instagram and our TikTok pages, which is CPT Baseball Women, and back this initiative. It's something that is going to blow up right here and be part of the trailblazers.
1: Awesome.
2: We have a couple of WhatsApps that came through just before we get to the closing moments for the ladies. One that says, hi there, I'm Zada's cousin Lee. I just wanted to ask the people to please support these young ladies with achieving their dreams of playing in the USA. They really deserve it. Go Zada. We also have one from David that says, we are proud of you. Zada, you're just a ball of life. And that's from Uncle David and Auntie Sharon. Most of all, just have fun. And then there's another last one that says, we are all listening and your family is proud of you, Zada. That's from Tuskeen. So just a couple of WhatsApps that came through. There's a couple more. One from Lindy that says, super proud of you, ladies. Please support our CTBF athletes. They are amazing and work so hard. That's lots of love from Coach Lindy. And the last one says, to our awesome female bowlers, continue your hard work. Your village is behind you. And to those tuned in, support our girls, reach their goal on getting to the US. Lots of love. And that's from Devine.
1: Awesome stuff, Riaz. Thanks for that. Kellen, your final message?
3: I just want to say thank you to all those who supported us. And I just want to say, for all any girls watching out there, like, just be yourself. Like, work hard. Like, whatever sport you do, just put yourself out there. You're going to get results.
1: Zada?
4: I would also like to say thank you to everyone, to friends, family, supporters, and just like, work hard and you'll get there.
1: Awesome stuff. Hanim?
6: I would also like to thank my family and my coaches and everyone that supported me. When you work hard, you can see the effort, so like, you should continue working hard and you'll see the result later on.
1: Zayan?
5: So my message is, do what you want to do and not what other people want you to do, otherwise you'll never please yourself. And also, every little bit of support goes a long way and we really do appreciate it.
1: Lovely stuff.
2: So to you girls and to you ladies, to the staff as well, good luck on your guys' journey. Everything of the best to the US and travel safely and successfully. And hopefully it will be unforgettable for you guys as well.
0: No, definitely.
1: Coach, from one coach to another coach, to you and your girls, South Africa is absolutely proud of you. As I said earlier on, they might be training to be representatives of South Africa at the game of baseball, but soon they will be representatives of South Africa in the game of life. And the attributes that you are teaching them on a daily basis at training sessions and just by who it is that you choose to be, that is more valuable than the outs that they will get or the home runs that they will score. So hats off to you. Continue inspiring the next generation through your passion and commitment. Shukran to everybody that has been here this evening, as well as those tuned into the Friday Night Sports Desk on Radio 786. Good night. Assalamu alaikum wa rahmatullahi wa barakatuh.
2: Wa alaikum salam wa rahmatullahi wa barakatuh, Coach. 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
1: When you look around, how do you feel? Comparing ourselves to others can make us feel like we don't measure up. Like maybe we aren't good looking enough, or confident enough, or dressed expensively enough. But have you ever thought about how beauty can be its own curse? But what about the blessing and sense of peace that comes with letting go of the standards that the world demands of you? Sometimes we need someone to tell us our self-worth. There was a young companion who was a Bedouin named Zahir radiallahu ta'ala anhu. He was known to have a low self-esteem. And when he used to visit Medina, he would go to the Prophet sallallahu alaihi wasallam and give him a small gift, just hoping to be noticed. And he specifically described as being not very good looking. But the Prophet sallallahu alaihi wasallam would always find a way to show him that he was paying attention to him. And he'd go that extra mile to make him feel valued. And so on one occasion, the Prophet sallallahu alaihi wasallam grabs him from behind in the marketplace. And he jokingly starts to wrestle with him. And he says, who's going to buy this one from me? Who's going to buy this one from me? And Zahir radiallahu anhu, even in the midst of that joke, he says, Ya Rasulullah, who would want to buy me anyway? Now the Prophet sallallahu alaihi wasallam could have laughed it off. But he knew that Zahir felt inadequate partly because of his appearance. So the Prophet sallallahu alaihi wasallam turns him around and he looks him in the eye. And he says, وَلَكِنَّكَ عِنْدَ اللَّهِ غَادٍ. You are priceless in the sight of Allah. Why? Because true beauty is the beauty of character. And how the Creator sees you is how you should see yourself. As for your appearance, then you are as your Lord intended you to be. الَّذِي خَلَقَكَ فَسَوَّاكَ فَعَدَلَكَ فِي أَيِّ سُورَةٍ مَّا شَاءَ رَكَّبَكَ. The one who created you, fashioned you, and proportioned you in whatever form He wished to put you together. Allah subhanahu wa ta'ala is al-musawwir, the bestower of forms. And He gave you a unique surah, a unique form. But look at the irony. The Prophet sallallahu alaihi wasallam said, إِنَّ اللَّهَ لَا يَنظُرُ إِلَىٰ صُوَرِكُمْ. Allah does not look at your forms, nor does He look at your bodies. وَلَكِنْ يَنظُرُ إِلَىٰ قُلُوبِكُمْ. He looks at your heart. That's what counts in the long run. But here, just know that your appearance has been given to you with a certain proportion of beauty, and every shape and mark is for a purpose. Allah subhanahu wa ta'ala tells us, don't be deluded by superficial beauty. وَإِذَا رَأَيْتَهُمْ تُعْجِبُكَ أَجْسَامُهُمْ وَإِنْ يَقُولُوا تَسْمَعْ لِقَوْلِهِمْ. And when you see them, their forms please you. And if they speak, you listen to their speech. Then Allah subhanahu wa ta'ala describes their reality beneath the surface. كَأَنَّهُمْ خُشُبٌ مُسَنَّدًا. They're like pieces of wood propped up. And Imam al-Tabari rahimahullah says, there's no goodness inside of them, no knowledge. إِنَّهُمْ سُوَرْ بِلَا أَحْلَامٍ. They're just like empty forms without purpose. Basically what he's saying is, there are too many people that are all form and no substance. And people who lack substance tend to seek satisfaction by others praising their form. And hence the obsession for likes on a social media app or seeking validation through selfies or filtered images. The believer doesn't get lost in the form. And they know that in every birthmark, every supposed odd shape, in our height, in our body type, whatever it is, there's a purpose. And subhanAllah, the Prophet sallallahu alaihi wasallam mentioned that Uwais al-Qarni, radiallahu ta'ala anhu, who asked Allah to cure him from leprosy, said, but oh Allah, leave the size of a coin. Why? So that he could look at it and he could stay humble. Some people are actually cursed by their outward beauty, and that they get distracted by their appearance, even from Allah subhanahu wa ta'ala. Or they don't cultivate other abilities that they have because they just rely on their looks to get ahead. Or they attract shallowness and shallow people. And the list goes on and on. But for any one of us, no matter how much of it you think you have, focusing on upward comparisons in looks is a recipe for low self-esteem and could end up being ingratitude to Allah subhanahu wa ta'ala. So what did al-musawwir give you? A person can be beautiful on the outside, but ugly on the inside, like Qarun. Or a person can be unattractive to others on the outside, but beautiful on the inside, like Zahir radiallahu ta'ala anhu. Then there are those who are beautiful on the outside and beautiful on the inside, like the Prophet sallallahu alaihi wasallam, whose beauty was described like the shining moon, or Yusuf alayhi salam, who was given half of beauty. But neither the Prophet ﷺ nor Yusuf ﷺ found their value in their appearance. But their beautiful appearance would captivate the audience they were calling to Allah. So subhanAllah, someone might be tested with beauty and then use the leverage they have with it to bring about goodness. Like Abdullah ibn Abbas radiallahu anhuma. They said, when you looked at him, you said he was the most beautiful of people. And when he spoke, you said he was the most intelligent of people. But he was using that to show people the beauty of Islam inside and out. And when a person starts noticing Allah, their beauty standards change to want to be noticed more by Allah. Look at Mus'ab ibn Umair radiallahu ta'ala anhu, who was the most eligible bachelor of Mecca. Young, handsome, wealthy, a celebrity in every sense of the word. But he left all of that for Islam. When he passed away, he was covered in dirt in the battlefield with hideous wounds and not even a garment that could shroud his entire body. I mean, subhanAllah, Sahaba would cry decades after the martyrdom of Mus'ab, just remembering the sight of him at death. But if you think about it, he gave up his outward beauty and fashion trendsetting for inward beauty and righteous trendsetting. And look now, a young man who would have died a fashion model and been forgotten with his disappearance from this earth becomes this beautiful example that transcends time. We're still talking about him and naming our kids after him over 1,000 years later. His deeds became his garment of beauty. And that's what Uthman radiallahu anhu said, that whenever a person does an action, Allah clothes him with that deed. If the deed is good, then the garment is good. And if the deed is evil, then the garment is evil. You know the phrase, you are what you eat? Well, according to this statement, you appear to others how you act with Allah. Ibn Abbas radiallahu anhuma said, "Inna lilhasanati diyaan fil wajhi, wa nuran fil qalb, wa quwwatan fil badan, wa sa'atan fil rizq, wa mahabbatan fi qulub al khalq." That good deeds bring beauty to the face, and light to the heart, and strength to the body, and abundance to our wealth, and love in the hearts of the creation. If you think about it, these are the very things that people chase after in this world. But their true forms are found in virtue, not in vanity. And the opposite is true. Sin can deform our faces and destroy our sustenance. But we all have some sins that Allah covers with His mercy. And the believer knows that any beauty they have is actually the beauty of Allah's veil upon them. مَنْ أَكْرَمَكْ إِنَّمَا أَكْرَمَ فِيكَ جَمِيلَ سِتْرِهِ فَالْحَمْدُ لِمَنْ سَتَرَكْ لَيْسَ الْحَمْدُ لِمَنْ أَكْرَمَكْ وَشَكَرَكْ. Whoever honors you, honors only the beauty of his veil upon you. Therefore, praise is to him who veiled you, not to the one who praises you. That's why the Prophet sallallahu alaihi wasallam would make dua, Allahumma kama ahsanta khalqi, fahassin khuluqi. Oh Allah, as you have beautified my appearance, then beautify my character. In other words, as you made me beautiful on the outside, make me beautiful on the inside. You notice in the dua that you're saying, oh Allah, you made me beautiful like it's a matter of fact, denoting that no matter what Allah gave you in terms of physical appearance, you're pleased with it and you thank Allah for it while being fully focused on the potential of your character, which unleashes your true beauty. And sometimes the beauty of your character doesn't shine brightest until you go through the most difficult of tests, just as the Most Wise decreed you to look the way you do, just as Al-Musawwir shaped your physical attributes. He also decreed your rizq, your provision. And if you're unable to see the blessings in every situation, what you have or don't have could affect how you process your world. In a world full of people, how come you're the only one without a companion? Is happiness not your lot in life? You've been created to want a companion, a family, a community. And the absence of them leads to a deep dissatisfaction with life. If you're in a stage of your life now where it's in your qadr to be alone, how can you come to terms with that? How do you deal with loneliness and the fears that come with it? Oh, Abu Dharr, you will live alone, die alone, and be raised up alone on the Day of Judgment. Some people were not meant to be surrounded by others, but most of us were. In fact, one of the roots of the word insan in Arabic is uns, which is a word used to describe the comfort that comes with special human connection. So human beings seek comfort through connecting with others And Allah created us to be within families, extended families, neighborhoods, and communities. That's why the Sunnah has created all types of spaces of community and belonging. The 5 daily prayers at the masjid, the Taraweeh prayers at night in Ramadan, sharing meals and feeding people together. And even when traveling, the Prophet ﷺ advised to always have a companion. In some narrations, he even forbids spending the night alone or traveling by yourself if you have the choice not to. أَنْ يَبِيتَ الرَّجُلُ وَحْدَ أَوْ يُسَافِرَ وَحْدَ. Why? The Prophet ﷺ said that shaitan is like a wolf that always attacks the lone sheep. فَعَلَيْكُمْ بِالْجَمَاعَ وَالْعَامَ. So stay close to the community and do not isolate yourself. That's actually partly why it's an act of worship to have a walima after a wedding and a aqiqah after a newborn. The Prophet ﷺ praised circles of knowledge and remembrance as gardens of paradise that the angels roam around the streets every night looking for. Allah created nearly everything in pairs. وَمِن كُلِّ شَيْءٍ خَلَقْنَا زَوْجَيْنِ لَعَلَّكُمْ تَذَكَّرُونَ. And of all things, we created pairs so that perhaps you will remember. Musa alayhi salam asked for Allah to give him in his brother a prophet. أُشْتُدْ بِهِ أَزْرِي وَأَشْرِكْهُ فِي أَمْرِي. Strengthen me through him and let him share with me in my burden. Some of the scholars said that no one has ever done a greater favor for someone else like Musa. Through his dua, his brother was made a prophet. And of course, human beings crave for a spouse to find comfort from loneliness. وَمِنْ آيَاتِهِ أَنْ خَلَقَ لَكُمْ مِنْ أَنفُسِكُمْ أَزْوَاجًا لِتَسْكُنُوا إِلَيْهَا. From his signs is that he created for you spouses from yourselves so that you can dwell with them in tranquility. The Prophet ﷺ encouraged marriage so strongly that he said, النِّكَاحُ مِنْ سُنَّتِي. Marriage is from my sunnah, and whoever turns away from my sunnah is not from me. And it's a bond that fosters love and mercy. وَجَعَلَ بَيْنَكُمْ مَوَدَّةً وَرَحْمَةً. Imam al-Razi rahimahullah comments on this by saying that one of the signs of Allah in marriage is that a person can have even more love for a person that they just met a few months ago than the family they've known their entire lives. And the best unions are the ones that bring families together. The people that loved you before, and the people that you are to love now, whereby you give everyone their right and grow the circle of mercy and tranquility. And before you know it, you may have a new life ahead of you and a partner to share it with you. Your destinies are now forever tied with each other. In Jannah, no one is single. And if two people make it to Jannah together, they have each other there too. So you might actually be marrying a piece of your Jannah here. And just as your life was filled with beautiful moments in this world, Allah will make your spouse the most beautiful part of your Jannah if you do the righteous deeds that earn His pleasure together. But what if loneliness is your decree here? And beyond marriage, why would that even be the case at different points of your life? The scholars mention various types of loneliness. When you're without a companion or a friend or a family member, it is difficult, but it could be to unlock the gifts of khalwa, seclusion, and learning to ponder upon the signs of Allah without the distraction of people. Then there's the loneliness of estrangement, and that's the hardest type. When people leave you because of who you are, or who you are naturally causes you to drift away from people. You can have loneliness decreed upon you because you have such bad character and no one wants to be around you. And the Prophet ﷺ said that the worst person is the one that people abandon because they don't want to deal with their foul mouths. So Allah could be prescribing you loneliness in that form so that you can finally work on your temper or bad character so that you don't alienate the people you love anymore. And the same thing is true for sin and lowliness. Some people around you might want to break bad habits that cause them failure in this life or the next. And you get left behind, stuck in them, with Allah giving you a warning to get your priorities right, then the right type of people will be put back into your life. But subhanAllah, sometimes it's not your sins that push you away from people. Sometimes it's actually your good deeds and the new higher standards that set you apart. And that's the praiseworthy estrangement known as ghurba. Because when we grow in our faith and abandon old lifestyles, we can lose old friends, and some family members can even become distant. So as Ibn al-Qayyim rahimahullah explains, it's not that loneliness is in and of itself a spiritual station. But when a person rises in rank, their loneliness can be a decreed consequence from Allah subhanahu wa ta'ala. As he says, Al-arifu anisa billah, fa'awhashahu min ghayri. The knower of Allah finds closeness to him, which causes him distance from other than him. So both the good deed and the bad deed can lead to a decree of being alienated from other people. But whether it's through what Allah has decreed through physical loneliness, estrangement, waiting to find your spouse, or not having your friends and family with you anymore, finding Allah as a result is the greatest qadr you can have, whether people are around or not. Allah subhanahu wa ta'ala says in a hadith Qudsi, أَنَا عِنْدَ ظَنِّ عَبْدِي بِي وَأَنَا مَعَهُ إِذَا ذَكَرَنِي. 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If he remembers me in himself, I will remember him in myself. And if he remembers me in a gathering, I make mention of him in a greater gathering than his. When Allah subhanahu wa ta'ala decrees a loss of risk in possessions and you are patient, he gifts you with a greater possession in paradise. But when Allah decrees for you loneliness and a loss of people and you are patient, he gifts you something far better than that. He gives you himself. مَتَا أَوْحَشَكَ مِنْ خَلْقِهِ فَاعْلَمْ أَنَّهُ يُرِيدُ أَنْ يَفْتَحَ لَكَ بَابَ الْأُنْسِ بِهِ. When he alienates you from his creatures, then know that he wants to open for you the door of intimacy with him. Accepting that someone you wanted to be with before has been chosen for someone else can be the path to tasting the sweetness of iman. Regret over something bad you did to someone else could be the key to treating everyone else Allah puts in your path with ihsan. But we sometimes neglect the people that have always been there for us in our lives while seeking new people. Contentment is to look at your current sustenance as a lot while not despairing over what you don't have. When it comes to relationships, it's also to look at who you currently have, but might not have been paying attention to, all while enjoying the new companions Allah may have gifted you with. But in that excitement of finding someone else, you may end up having to say goodbye to those who never forgot you, and who eagerly used to wait for you to remember them, even with a simple call.
2: I'm looking to do, inshallah, is connect some of the verses from the very beginning of the Qur'an with the very end of the Qur'an that speak to us about our journey in life. Allah subhanahu wa ta'ala begins with the story of Adam.

to Adam alayhi salam. It is fitting that it is the first story that we find in the entire Quran where Allah tells us about how our father was hasty. And as a result of the hastiness, that mistake that was made, he lost out on Al-Jannah, the ultimate destination. But Allah subhanahu wa ta'ala forgave him. And now we, as the children of Adam alayhi salam, do not inherit his sin or his burden, but we are a continuation of that journey. And then Allah subhanahu wa ta'ala tells us about the first people in the Qur'an. The first group of people in the Qur'an. And it's only fitting that Allah subhanahu wa ta'ala starts with the very first human being to connect us to our essence. And then Allah subhanahu wa ta'ala as a collective starts with the immediate ummah, the immediate nation that comes before us to connect us to proximity. And Allah subhanahu wa ta'ala often will give us a picture of a person and then a picture of a people together. So for example, Allah subhanahu wa ta'ala says to us about Fir'aun. And then Allah subhanahu wa ta'ala will then talk to us about وَثَمُودَ الَّذِينَ جَابُوا السَّخْرَ بِالْوَادِ. Allah Azza wa Jalla will talk to us about the people of Thamud. Allah subhanahu wa ta'ala says, بَعْدَ عُوذُ بِاللَّهِ مِنَ الشَّيْطَانِ الرَّجِيمِ يَا بَنِي إِسْرَائِيلَ اذْكُرُوا نِعْمَتِيَ الَّتِي أَنْعَمْتُ عَلَيْكُمْ. O children of Israel, remember the blessing that I have bestowed upon you. Think of all the favors and the blessings that I have bestowed upon you. وَأَوْفُوا بِعَهْدِي أُوفِ بِعَهْدِكُمْ. And if you fulfill your covenant to me, then I will fulfill my covenant to you. وَإِيَّايَ فَارْهَبُونَ. 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Allah subhanahu wa ta'ala then says, and believe in that which I have sent to you and sent previous to you, to the prophets that came before. And do not be amongst those who rush to disbelieve in me, and be conscious of me. And Allah subhanahu wa ta'ala continues to tell us this story of advices that He gives to Bani Israel, until Allah subhanahu wa ta'ala then mentions, as a result of that contract, that covenant that you hold with Him, وَاسْتَعِينُوا بِالصَّبْرِ وَالصَّلَاةِ. 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They know that one day they will stand before Allah subhanahu wa ta'ala. And subhanAllah, there is a beautiful connection here with these verses and with the verses where Allah azza wa jalla speaks to Adam alayhi salam and about Adam alayhi salam and the continuation of that journey. When Allah subhanahu wa ta'ala talks to us about Bani Israel, Allah mentions to us that He has bestowed blessings upon them and blessings upon them and blessings upon them. And like Adam alayhi salam, Allah bestowed blessings upon him and blessings upon him and blessings upon him. But Adam alayhi salam made a mistake for a moment and did not see all of the blessings that Allah subhanahu wa ta'ala bestowed upon him, and instead chose to hasten towards a tree that Allah subhanahu wa ta'ala told him to avoid. But then you have a people that are ignoring the blessings upon them, the blessings upon them, the blessings upon them, and continuously hasten towards the disobedience of Allah subhanahu wa ta'ala. And so while Adam alayhi salam returns to Allah's favor, Bani Israel continues to distance themselves from Allah subhanahu wa ta'ala with every single test that comes towards them. Now I want us to speak about destination Jannah, but now specifically talk about desires.

The idea of controlling our desires. What gets in the way of us getting to Jannah? And sometimes it's easier to frame the discussion of shahwa, the discussion of desires and how desires get in the way of destination Jannah, by looking at a sabr, by looking at patience in the face of trial. Abdurrahman ibn Auf radiallahu ta'ala anhu used to say, we were tested with hardship and we were patient, but we were tested with ease and we were not able to be patient. We were tested with tribulations and we were able to show sabr, we were able to show patience, but we were then tested with ease and blessings and we were not able to show patience. As if to say that sometimes when you're getting hit with something, it's easier to not have an appetite for this world. It's easier to turn that despondence and despair into a connection to Allah subhanahu wa ta'ala than it is when the world has opened its doors to you, and to still restrict yourself. When Allah subhanahu wa ta'ala tells us about patience and this idea of being struck by something of hardship, some of the trials that come our way as we are headed towards Jannah, and they are gifts in disguise because they allow us to focus once again and recalibrate on Jannah. Allah subhanahu wa ta'ala mentions to us those who, when they are struck with hardship, وَبَشِّرِ الصَّابِرِينَ, give them the glad tidings. الَّذِينَ إِذَا أَصَابَتْهُمْ مُصِيبَةٌ, those who, when they are struck by a trial, قَالُوا إِنَّا لِلَّهِ وَإِنَّا إِلَيْهِ رَاجِعُونَ, they say, to Allah we belong and to Allah we return. They say, to Allah we belong and to Allah we return. To show us that in that instant of a difficulty, there is an opportunity. And a person who has been struck by a great trial and a great hardship, if they've been preparing themselves for a sadma, for that moment of shock, then all that they have preparing themselves with will present itself in a beautiful opportunity that cannot be found in any other place. The Prophet ﷺ said, "As-sabr 'inda as-sadmat al-ula," that patience is at the first strike. You don't just suddenly garner up patience when a massive tribulation comes to you. You prepare yourself for a massive sadma, for a massive moment of trial, and naturally, what you have been nurturing inside of you materializes in a beautiful "Inna lillahi wa inna ilayhi raji'un." And the ultimate sadma, the ultimate shock and strike that you're preparing for is death. Because even if you proceed through this life with relative ease, all of us will have that sadma, that moment of death. And the words that you want to have ready for that moment of death, for that ultimate sadma, is La ilaha illallah. If you can say La ilaha illallah at your last moments, and subhanAllah, if you've been around dying people, you will see how difficult it is to have someone say La ilaha illallah at that last moment. But if you can garner up an entire life of trying to live by kalimat al-tawheed, trying to live by that word of La ilaha illallah, and then it materializes in a word of La ilaha illallah in that final moment of your life, you enter into Jannah. It's not because you suddenly remember at the time of death to say La ilaha illallah, it's because you've been preparing yourself your entire life with La ilaha illallah, and then the sadma of death comes to you, the shock of death comes to you, and La ilaha illallah. It's heavier than 1,000 pounds at that moment. But its weight and its reward is eternity in Jannah, because you prepared yourself for that sadma, for that shock. For every other sadma in life, for every other shock in life, you prepare yourself for that moment of opportunity to say, Inna lillahi wa inna ilayhi raji'un, to Allah we belong and to Allah we return. And when you are able to do that, whether it is small or big, you have a beautiful reward that is given to you, a beautiful reward that is unlocked for you. And the Quran is very visual. The way of the Prophet sallallahu alaihi wasallam is very visual, that you unlock something that is far more beautiful, and that opportunity only exists in the very beginning of patience. That's not to say that there isn't patience after 2 days or 3 days or after 6 months or a year. But that is to say that as-sadmatul ula, that first strike, presents a very particular opportunity and a very particular reward. So for example, one of the most difficult trials a person can face, which is to lose a child.
May Allah subhanahu wa ta'ala comfort all of the parents in here and beyond who have struggled with that difficulty, who have been tested with the difficulty of losing a child. Those who are able to in that moment still turn to Allah subhanahu wa ta'ala in that great difficulty and say, Alhamdulillah, inna lillahi wa inna ilayhi raji'un. What do we learn? Allah subhanahu wa ta'ala tells the angels, once again, because we're always in the conversation. The one who remembers Allah subhanahu wa ta'ala at night, focused on the destination of Jannah. تَتَجَافَى جُنُوبُهُمْ عَنِ الْمَضَاجِعِ يَدْعُونَ رَبَّهُمْ خَوْفًا وَطَمَعًا. Fighting with their sides, exerting themselves for that reward, Allah subhanahu wa ta'ala boasts to the angels about them. And now, when you're struck by a great difficulty, Allah subhanahu wa ta'ala says to the angels, have you taken the coolness of my son's eyes, my servant's eyes? Have you taken the coolness of my servant's eyes? Have you taken what gave that person sweetness in life? And the angels say, yes. ماذا قال عبدي? What did my servant say? الحمد لله, إنا لله وإنا إليه راجعون. Still, all praise is due to Allah. And to Allah we belong and to Allah we return. In that moment, Allah subhanahu wa ta'ala unlocks a beautiful reward. Go construct that person a home in paradise. Right now, call it Baytul Hamd, the house of praise. There is a moment there. There is a moment when Ibadur Rahman, the servants of the Most Merciful, may Allah subhanahu wa ta'ala make us amongst them, where they face something that annoys them, something that bothers them, something that gets in their way. But they still maintain patience. And Allah subhanahu wa ta'ala says, أُولَٰئِكَ يُجْزَوْنَ الْغُرْفَةَ بِمَا صَبَرُوا. And those people have these high lofty rooms in paradise. By what? By their patience. There's a moment where patience strikes. It's in the heat of the argument. It's when you're getting in the middle of an argument. The hypocrite has no sense of the hereafter. إِذَا خَاصَمَ فَجَرَ. He gets into an argument, just goes all out. I'm going to say the most hateful things possible, the most hurtful things possible, because I want to inflict as much pain as possible right now in this argument. I want to win the argument. The believer thinks to themselves, I could have a house in paradise right now. لِمَنْ تَرَكَ الْمِرَاءَ وَإِنْ كَانَ مُحِقًّا. The one who leaves off an argument even when they are right. So I don't want to win the argument. I'd actually rather win a house in paradise. So I'm going to let you win this argument because I want to win something in paradise. But it's at that moment. It's only in the beginning of the trial that you have such a beautiful opportunity that is present for you. As-sadmatul ula, as-sadmatul ula, as-sadmatul ula. It hits you, it hits you, it hits you. And you know, subhanAllah, when you get struck with a trial or tribulation, the first level of patience is simply not to say something that's going to compromise your reward in the situation or cause you to lose out or maybe even be condemnable. And so you hold yourself. As-sabr is to hold yourself. You know? So the Prophet ﷺ said to us, for example, if I was to ask you, what do you say when you get angry? What do you say when you get angry? What are you supposed to say when you get angry? أعوذ بالله من الشيطان الرجيم. The greatest reward is when you can seek refuge in Allah subhanahu wa ta'ala from the accursed devil. اللهم صل وسلم على نبينا محمد وإذا خاطبهم الجاهلون قالوا سلاما السلام عليكم. Say good words. 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If one of you gets mad, just be quiet. 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You can't say anything good, then stay silent. The bare minimum is silence. But then there is another level. الْإِحْتِسَابِ, accounting with Allah subhanahu wa ta'ala, is as-sabr li raja' al-thawab, is to be patient and to seek a reward from Allah subhanahu wa ta'ala. So when the strike comes to me, when the hardship comes to me, I'm going to say good things. I'm going to channel that pain to Allah subhanahu wa ta'ala for the very tangible reward in paradise that has been promised to me, that is unlike any other reward.
That's when it comes to patience. Hold yourself at the bare minimum when the trial hits. And if you can, seek Allah's pleasure through that trial, then do so. But don't cause yourself to fall into hellfire, which would only compound your trial by doing something condemnable in the midst of great pain. That's the bare minimum. But if you want to do even more, look for that ghurfa, look for that high chamber in paradise, look for that home in paradise where you praise Allah subhanahu wa ta'ala in the midst of great difficulty. Take advantage of a sadmat al-ula, of the first strike. Prepare yourself your entire life for the strike, because the ultimate strike will definitely come to you. Now when it comes to shahwa, when it comes to our desires, subhanAllah, what you find is that sabr with our desires, patience with our desires, is a very specific type of patience. And it's often a sabr عند أول الشهوة. That's not a hadith of the Prophet ﷺ, but it's comparable in the sense that patience with your desires is when the desire first grows, when you first have the impulse, when you first have the inclination to do something. You know, when you think about it, the Prophet ﷺ, when he used to wake up for prayer, and I'm not going to take a poll here how you get up for Fajr, but some of you know how you get up for Fajr. Some of you know how it's not tatajafa junubuhum an al-madajir. You're not fighting your bed, you're fighting your phone, you're fighting your alarm clock, and you're just going right back to sleep. The Prophet ﷺ was described as wathaba. He jumped up ﷺ, because you know, you and I both know, that when that alarm goes off, the shahwa of sleep is so sweet. It's sweet to me right now too, by the way. So nice to sleep. Some of you are like, I'm enjoying the sleep so much right now. When people come up to me and say, you know, I listen to you at night when I want to go to sleep, I'm like, so you're saying I put you to sleep, right? So it's kind of insulting, but I'll take it as a compliment, right? But you know that when the alarm first goes off, you have a choice to make: the shahwa of sleep or the call to prayer. Overcome the desire to go back to sleep or the call to prayer. Now, if you don't get up at that moment right away, there is a good chance you're going to miss Fajr. If you don't fight that initial inclination, there's a good chance you're going to miss Fajr. So the Prophet ﷺ, what was he described as? He was like a lion sallallahu alaihi wasallam. SubhanAllah, the hypocrites are, وَإِذَا قَامُوا إِلَى الصَّلَاةِ قَامُوا كُسَالَى. When they get up for prayer, they're so lazy, dragging their feet. Ugh, do I really have to do this again? Is it already dhuhr? Is it already asr? Is it already maghrib? Really? Already? Again? Rasulullah ﷺ hurried to the prayer. He was ready. He was activated towards the prayer. So he overcame the desire to sleep. He overcame the desire to eat. He overcame the desire to relax after a hard day of work. He overcame that because the salah was called. I've got to go to prayer now. He jumped towards the salah. Most of us are on a spectrum between qamu kusala and wathaba. Getting up like the hypocrites or getting up like the Prophet ﷺ. Where are you on that spectrum? Now, the initial strike, the initial moment of your desire is the most important moment. عند أول الشهوة. What do I mean by that as well? You know, even if you think about physical things, okay? How many times do you say, I'm just going to have a small bite? And that small bite becomes what? You eat the whole meal and the plate too. What happened to the small bite? Because once you took that first bite, it was over. That was it. You want to go to the gym. All right, I got 10 minutes. If I don't go to the gym right now and work out, then there's no way I'm going to work out. You're right. Once you said, maybe a little bit later, you're not getting up to work out. There is no exercise happening today. But then to make it a little bit more towards that which is sinful in terms of our desire, in the beginning of the sin, you know, you have the angels that are prompting you to not commit that sin. You have the shayateen that are prompting you to commit that sin. If you allow yourself to start, likely, in order to enjoy the shahwa, to enjoy the desire, to enjoy the pleasure of that sin, you're going to try to shut off any voice that tells you about consequence, because you want to enjoy it right now. So shut it off.
That's why there's a powerful hadith where the Prophet ﷺ mentioned, إِذَا ذُكِرْتُمْ بِاللَّهِ فَانْتَهُ. When you're reminded of Allah, stop right there. Stop. You have to learn to control the initial impulse. And in one narration, and even if there is a weakness in the chain, الْعَجَلَةُ مِنَ الشَّيْطَانِ, haste is from the devil. وَتَأَنِّي, being very calculated about what you're doing, is from Allah subhanahu wa ta'ala. The beginning of the shahwa, the beginning of the desire. You get into an argument. The desire, my desire is I want to punch you in the face. Not you, by the way. I don't want to punch you in the face. But like, my desire is I'm ready to jump. I'm ready to fight. If I'm able to just be quiet and say, I'm not going to engage, let me cool down and not engage, I likely have won that bout with the shaitan. But if I immediately, or if I start, I likely am not going to finish. Throw the first word, throw the first punch. It's a fight at that point. You fail to resist the shahwa to respond, the desire to respond at that moment. So controlling yourself at the first moment of desire is like controlling yourself at the first moment of hardship. If you're able to conquer yourself in that moment, then you are likely able to conquer the course as well. How do we even do that? And subhanAllah, we live in a world where our instant gratification is catered to us. You have apps and social media that study you and know your nafs better than you know your nafs. SubhanAllah, they literally enslave you to an algorithm and feed you your cravings. And they know what your soul craves sometimes, even more than you know what your soul craves. Feed them the next one, the next one. I know what type of drama you like. I know what type of images you like to look at. I know what type of comments you like to read. I'm studying you. Feed them, feed them, feed them, feed them, feed them. And when we become impulsive creatures, we're not even thinking anymore, right? Just go to the next one, go to the next one, go to the next one, go to the next one. And it's dangerous. Wallahi, it's very dangerous. And you think about the hadith of the Prophet ﷺ when he gives a visual reward that إِنَّ مِنْ وَرَائِكُمْ أَيَّامِ الصَّبْرِ, that behind you or what comes after you, O Sahaba, are days of great patience. And to be patient in those days is like holding on to a burning hot coal. You know when you wake up and you feel agitated until you open your phone? You know, subhanAllah, they call it digital heroin for a reason. Like, you feel agitated. Let me get my phone. What did I miss out on? I've been sitting for a whole hour and I haven't checked my phone. 2 hours. What happened? What messages? What did I miss? What do I need to read? What do I need to catch up on? That impulse is not a healthy impulse. We've got to conquer that. Or else we become led. We don't lead. And subhanAllah, at that point, the one who is led by desire needs no devil to lead them. When you become a slave to your desires, you don't even need the shaitan to decorate anything for you anymore, because every shahwa that presents itself, you jump to it and you go and you feed and you feed and you feed and you feed. How do I conquer myself in that initial moment with destination Jannah in mind? Allah subhanahu wa ta'ala says, وَاسْتَعِينُوا بِالصَّبْرِ وَالصَّلَاةِ وَإِنَّهَا لَكَبِيرَةٌ إِلَّا عَلَى

راجعون. Allah subhanahu wa ta'ala says, seek help in this journey with patience and prayer. As-sabr here refers to the practice of fasting. And the Prophet ﷺ particularly mentioned the practice of fasting as a means by which you curb the appetite of the nafs. You discipline your desires. You learn to tell yourself, I can't drink water right now because iftar is still not for another few hours. I can't eat this right now because iftar is not yet for another few hours. I can't look at this right now because I might compromise my fast. And so you have delayed gratification. Delayed gratification. وَاسْتَعِينُوا بِالصَّبْرِ وَالصَّلَاةِ. Delayed gratification. I know that there is a reward that awaits me if I hold back. حَبْسُ النَّفْسِ. If I conquer myself. No matter how hungry I get, no matter how thirsty I get, I empower myself to conquer itself. Do you know how powerful that is? Do you know how good that is for your soul in everything in life when you encounter and engage the practices that allow you to conquer yourself? في الشهوة عند أول الشهوة. At the beginning of the desire, and you say, no, not now. واستعينوا بالصبر والصلاة. Seek help with patience and prayer. وإنها لكبيرة إلا على الخاشعين. Look, this is a very difficult thing, except for humble hearts, except for people that have some connection to Allah subhanahu wa ta'ala. Because ultimately, if your why isn't strong enough, why am I holding myself back isn't strong enough, then you're going to fall. وَاسْتَعِينُوا بِالصَّبْرِ وَالصَّلَاةِ. 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Those who are certain that one day they will meet their Lord, and those who are certain that they will return to Allah subhanahu wa ta'ala. Now I recognize that it might be difficult to make a connection, but as we're looking at the coherence of the Qur'an in this series of lectures, I want you to see something very powerful. Now, go all the way to Juz'amma. This is the beginning of the Qur'an. Go now to Juz'amma, Surah An-Nazi'at.

0: As for the one who is certain and who fears the moment that they are in front of Allah subhanahu wa ta'ala. خَافَ مَقَامَ رَبِّهِ. And because they are certain and now they are in awe of that moment in which they'll be standing in front of Allah subhanahu wa ta'ala. وَنَهَا النَّفْسَ عَنِ الْهَوَى. And they have forbidden themselves from pursuing empty desires. فَإِنَّ الْجَنَّةَ هِيَ الْمَأْوَى. Paradise is their ultimate abode. Paradise is where they can now breathe, release, delayed gratification. If you were able to conquer the nafs, conquer that first shahwa, that first impulse, you have eternal access to what you are seeking. Now, dear brothers and sisters, as my time is coming close to an end, subhanAllah, there are layers to this. Once again, when you have that initial impulse, the first thing that should motivate you is the fear of compounding your trial. The fear of being led down to something that is going to hurt you. The fear of punishment. And then be motivated by the ultimate pleasure of paradise and what Allah subhanahu wa ta'ala guarantees you instead. Look how merciful Allah is, that Allah subhanahu wa ta'ala keeps telling you about the rewards of Jannah over and over again. Remember your destination. Remember your covenant. Remember, فَمَنْ تَبِعَ هُدَايَ, those who follow my guidance. Remember all of those verses that tell you about the specific rewards when you hold yourself back from specific desires. Or from a specific reaction when you're hit with tribulation. Remember all of that. But then there's, subhanAllah, one more thing here, which is the relationship with Allah subhanahu wa ta'ala, meeting Allah subhanahu wa ta'ala. You see, dear brothers and sisters, you can't really conquer that initial moment when yourself seems to be dominating you unless you become specifically and especially aware of Allah subhanahu wa ta'ala, who is watching you and to whom you will one day return. Look at the beautiful coherence of the Quran. In the beginning of Al-Baqarah, Allah subhanahu wa ta'ala says, الَّذِينَ يَظُنُّونَ أَنَّهُمْ مُلَاقُوا رَبِّهِمْ وَأَنَّهُمْ إِلَيْهِ رَاجِعُونَ. Now, subhanAllah, when you're struck by tribulation, the greatest way to cope with that tribulation is to remember the temporary nature of this life. Inna lillahi wa inna ilayhi raji'un. Ar-ruju' ila Allahi ta'ala. That to Allah we are returning. And so, innama yuwaffa as-sabiruna ajrahum bighayri hisab. Allah is going to repay the patience without any form of limits, without any account. Allah subhanahu wa ta'ala will reward me. So I'm going to go back to Allah subhanahu wa ta'ala. So the pain that I am feeling right now, I know there is jaza, there is a permanent reward that exists after this pain, that this life is temporary. And so the pain in this life is temporary, and that the hereafter is forever. So the reward in the hereafter is forever as well. So reminding yourself, الرجوع إلى الله. But when it comes to your desires, there's a specific connotation. الَّذِينَ يَظُنُّونَ أَنَّهُمْ مُلَاقُوا رَبِّهِمْ. 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Those who fear that moment, they're in awe of that moment that they will stand before Allah subhanahu wa ta'ala. If you can immediately, and that's why the Prophet ﷺ said, إِذَا ذُكِّرْتُمْ بِاللَّهِ فَانْتَهُ. Remember Allah subhanahu wa ta'ala. ذَكَرُ اللَّهِ. Try to have things around you, forms of dhikr. Try to put yourself immediately with the first taste of the sweetness of sin, the first pull of shahwa. Try to transport yourself to that moment that you're standing in front of Allah subhanahu wa ta'ala. And you know what they say is a rule in disciplining your desires and disciplining your sense of instant gratification? Give up what you want now for what you want more. Give up what you want now for what you want more. You have to be able to tell yourself why exactly you are withholding from this desire, because you don't want it to cost you your destination. Give up what you want now for what you want more. And subhanAllah, look at the verses of those people that receive their books in their right hand. after enduring the insults of this world, after enduring the tribulations of this world, after dealing with the desires to respond to people in like manner, after dealing with the desires to feed the cravings of the self, after overcoming all of that, Allah subhanahu wa ta'ala mentions, فَأَمَّا مَنْ 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As for the one who is given his book in his right hand, فَيَقُولُ هَا أُمُقْرَأُ كِتَابِيَ. He says, everyone look, read my book. إِنِّي ظَنَنْتُ أَنِّي مُلَاقٍ حِسَابِيَ. I knew that this day was coming. I knew it all along. You know, subhanAllah, خَافَ مَقَامَ رَبِّهِ إِنِّي ظَنَنْتُ أَنِّي مُلَاقٍ حِسَابِيَ الَّذِينَ يَظُنُّونَ أَنَّهُ مُلَاقُوا رَبِّهِمْ. This constant connection of those who withheld because they knew of that day that they'd stand before Allah subhanahu wa ta'ala, and then the celebration of those people on the Day of Judgment. When you and I, بِإِذْنِ اللَّهِ تَعَالَى, when you and I receive our books in our right hands, Allahumma ameen. When all of us receive our books in our right hands, Allahumma ameen. You know, in this life, you don't like to show off. Riya is a form of hidden shirk, to show off, ostentation, attention seeking. When you get your book in your right hand, in this life, people like to boast with their accomplishments, to celebrate, to show off. In this life, when you do good deeds, you try to hide them. Why? Because you don't want the sweetness of those good deeds to be tasted. The shahwa of those good deeds to be tasted in this life. You want the shahwa all for the hereafter. The more that I'm rewarded for my good deeds here, the less I have saved for the hereafter. And so I try to hide my good deeds the way I try to hide my sins, right? Now on the Day of Judgment, when you and I, bi'iznillah, receive our books in our right hand, we're not going to come back to the gathering, hide our books under our jacket and say, you know, brother, how was your hisab? How was your meeting with Allah subhanahu wa ta'ala? Where did you get your book? Oh, you know, alhamdulillah, I got some good deeds in here, you know. Inshallah, I'll be going to Jannah, you know. Hope to see you there. Good luck with your meeting. None of that. What are you doing? Ha'umuqra'u kitabiyah. Everyone read my book. Prayer, fasting, secret charity, all these things that I could have sought the reward for in this dunya, all these things I was hiding for you because I was preparing for the pleasure of seeing those good deeds show up in my meeting with Allah subhanahu wa ta'ala. All of it, it's here. No one's going to be humble with their right hand when they get that book there. No one's going to be humble. Everybody's going to be running through the gathering. Hey, I know you. I met you in Leeds. I met you in this place in the UK. Check it out. I'm in Jannah. You know why? Because we store our deeds for our desire.
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0: in the name of Allah, who with His name nothing on earth or in the heavens can cause any harm, and He is the all-hearing, the all-knowing. O Allah, I seek refuge in You from insanity, leprosy, and all major illnesses. Allah is the best guardian, and He is the most merciful of the merciful.
1: Takbir! 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La ilaha illallah. There is no God but Allah. 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Therefore we will remind ourselves of where Allah makes it imperative upon us to be united and where Allah forbids us to be disunited. And we will remind ourselves of the instruction from Allah where Allah says وَاعْتَصِمُوا بِحَبْلِ اللَّهِ جَمِيعًا وَلَا تَفَرَّقُوا and when we read it we will close our eyes and we will ponder over it and we will internalize it in our hearts and we will commit ourselves to it. We may not be holding hands with one another physically, but we will be holding on altogether to the rope of Allah. Inshallah.

0: Prince. 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
1: Bismillahi walhamdulillah wa salatu wa salamu ala rasulillah wa ala alihi wa sahbihi ajma'in. Inshallah, continuing with our series on Tafsir al-Qur'an, the meaning and the explanation of the Book of Allah. Inshallah, today we're going to be covering ayah number 189 from Surah Al-Baqarah. And as always, we'll begin with the recitation of the ayah. We'll go over a translation of the ayah, and then we'll go further into a discussion about some of the lessons and the reflections and the meanings that we can extrapolate from the verse. أعوذ بالله 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189, it says that they ask you, O Prophet sallallahu alayhi wa sallam, about the crescent. Say that the crescent shows the time appointed for people and for the pilgrimage. And righteousness is not entering one's house through the back, But rather, a truly righteous person is the one who is mindful of Allah. So enter into your homes from the doorway and be mindful of Allah so that you may achieve success. Now, to first and foremost understand what this verse represents in terms of the passage, the part of the Quran that we are studying right now, and how it connects to the previous verses and the verses that are coming forward. In the previous verses, we talked about the rules and the regulations governing fasting in the month of Ramadan. A lot of the technicalities of fasting, siyam, the month of Ramadan were covered. Similarly, the last verse that we studied, ayah number 188, which concluded the passage about fasting in the month of Ramadan, it spoke about business transactions and ethics and morality, and decency, and honesty, and integrity within our business transactions. The next section and passage that we're going to be going into will be talking about, the immediate next passage, we'll talk about some more rules and regulations, such as warfare, combat, and things of that sort. But eventually, in ayah number 196, the conversation will switch over to talking about Hajj and Umrah. And a lot of the rules and the regulations of Hajj and Umrah we talked about. So once again, I said a lot of different things there, but if we recap and you can see the layout of this portion of Surah Al-Baqarah, it talked about the rules and the regulations of fasting in the month of Ramadan. Okay, so be mindful of that. It talked about business transactions. Then we're going to be talking more about combat and war. But then we're going to have an extensive discussion about the rules and the regulations of Hajj. Okay? And this ayah right here in the middle presents to us now a conversation that the people at that time had with the Prophet sallallahu alaihi wasallam. Okay? And so kind of keeping that in mind, right, that we've talked about all these different technical matters, particularly Ramadan and Hajj, and even the business transaction part of it. Now, the one common thread between these major topics that are spoken about here is time, right? Knowing exactly what the date is. There's a timeliness aspect. There are fixed times that are connected to all of these matters, right? And one has to be able to ascertain exactly what month it is, what day it is. For the sake of fasting, that's very obvious. Because the Prophet ﷺ, and we'll talk about that in just a moment, but the Prophet ﷺ said, "Sumu li ru'yatihi wa aftiru li ru'yatihi." We read the verse, "Faman shahida minkum ash-shahra falyasum." Right? You have to fast when and if it is the month of Ramadan. And the Prophet ﷺ very clearly said that you have to keep track of what month it is. And the way that you know what month it is that Islam identifies the date based off of the lunar calendar. So you have to keep track of the new moon, right? when the crescent is there, when the new moon occurs, that tells you that the beginning of the month. And when the next new moon appears, now you know that the previous month has ended and we've entered into the next month. Okay? Similarly, when it comes to business transactions, knowing what month, what day it is actually very, very critical. Because now we're jumping ahead over here to the end of Surah Al-Baqarah, but at the end of Surah Al-Baqarah, Allah subhanahu wa ta'ala says very clearly, فَاكْتُبُوهُ إِلَىٰ أَجَلٍ مُسَمَّنْ فَاكْتُبُوهُ. Allah subhanahu wa ta'ala says that when you have a contract with someone, a financial contract, a financial arrangement, a business deal, then make sure that dates are outlined in that financial contract. Because leaving it open-ended, leaving it ambiguous, can actually lead to conflict. Okay? So if you leave it open-ended and ambiguous, you're going to end up in misunderstandings and conflict. So designate the time. Fix the time. Okay? That if you have borrowed money from someone, then fix the time at which you'll pay them back. Okay? And write that down. So again, you have to know what month, what day it is, and you have to keep track of the calendar so that you can make sure that you pay the person at the appropriate time. And you make sure that you are not collecting before the appropriate time. So time is very, very important. That's why the Prophet ﷺ said that مَطَلُ الْغَنِيِّ ذَنْبٌ, that the Prophet ﷺ talked about that a person who can afford to pay someone back, but the date that was fixed for paying them back has passed, and now the person is delaying the payment, that person is sinful for doing so. So you want to avoid that sin, right? You want to avoid that sin, and so what do you need to do? You need to know exactly what time it is. Similarly, when we talk about Hajj, we just passed through the season of Hajj, and that should be fairly obvious to everyone. Hajj has a very fixed time. Right, Al-Hajj wa Arafah. The Prophet ﷺ said that the entire ritual of Hajj revolves around, the entire ritual of Hajj revolves around the day of Arafah. Going to the plain of Arafat on the day of Arafah and making dua over there. Being present at that time, at that place. And that is the ninth day of the 12th month of the lunar calendar. The ninth day of the Hijjah. Now, if you're not keeping track of the calendar, then how are you going to know whether you ended up doing Hajj at the appropriate time or not? I'm talking about very, very simple, obvious things. But all of these things are very, very important, right? And so it makes a lot of sense that in the middle of this entire portion of Surah Al-Baqarah, in the middle of this passage, Allah subhanahu wa ta'ala presents to us a discussion and a conversation that took place at the time of the Prophet sallallahu alaihi wasallam that pertains to time. Days, months, the calendar, so on and so forth. So now that we understand that, how it connects to the entire passage, now we've already gone through the translation of the verse. So let's talk about, we always address this in the beginning of our discussion on any verse or any ayah, or rather when and where relevant, we talk about what's called the sababun nuzul. The circumstance of revelation. Was there any kind of a backstory? Was there a discussion going on? What was going on at the time that this particular verse was revealed? And what's very interesting about this particular verse is that there are two distinct things that are being spoken about in this verse. There's, of course, obviously many points. We're going to make a number of points here. But there are very obviously two separate things that are being spoken about in the same verse. Okay? And we'll talk about why and how that is and how they're connected to one another. Okay? Because they are in the same verse. The first issue is that there was يَسَلُونَكَ عَنِ الْأَهِلَّةِ. They're asking you about the crescent moon. They're asking you about the new moon. Okay? So, first of all, let's deal with that. So Abdullah ibn Abbas radiyallahu ta'ala anhuma, Al-Bara ibn Abdullah ibn Abbas radiyallahu ta'ala anhuma, he mentions that when the Prophet sallallahu alayhi wasallam arrived in the city of Medina, when he made the hijrah and he arrived there, there were a number of conversations that took place. First and foremost, there was almost this kind of test question that was presented to the Prophet ﷺ by the Jewish community in Medina أن اليهود سألت عن الأهلة. That they came to the Prophet ﷺ and to try to again test the Prophet ﷺ. They asked about, well, explain what is the wisdom behind this, the phases of the moon, right? The phases of the moon, that it starts off as, you know, the new moon, the crescent, and then it grows from there. يبدو وينقص. It grows, then it decreases, right? It becomes a full moon, then it decreases until it becomes a crescent again. So they asked about this. However, because this conversation was taking place at a very genuine level, not in a way to try to test the Prophet ﷺ, not like a gotcha moment, but at a very genuine level to seek knowledge, to understand the wisdom of Allah, some of the young companions of the Prophet ﷺ, some of the young Muslims in Medina, like Mu'adh bin Jabal radiallahu ta'ala anhu, who's of course one of the most knowledgeable of the companions of the Prophet ﷺ. The Prophet ﷺ stated about Mu'adh bin Jabal, أَعْلَمُكُمْ بِالْحَلَالِ وَالْحَرَامِ مُعَادُ بْنُ جَبَلْ. The most knowledgeable about halal and haram, technical matters amongst you, is Mu'adh bin Jabal. So Mu'adh bin Jabal was a very curious person. He was very zealous in the pursuit of knowledge. And so he also came to the Prophet ﷺ and he said, Ya Rasulullah, ما بال الهلال يبدو دقيقا مثل الخيط. That we see this reality with the moon, that it begins in the form of a crescent. It's very fine, it's very thin, like a thread in the sky. ثم يزيد, then it continues to grow. حتى يمتلئ ويستوي ويعظم. And then it continues to grow until it becomes full and it becomes magnificent. The full moon. ثُمَّ لَا يَزَالُ يَنْقُسُ وَيَدِقُ. Then it continues to decrease until it becomes very fine once again. حَتَّى يَعُودَ كَمَا كَانَ. 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And we do not see with the moon like what we experience with the sun. That the sun is always in its similar, in its same form, singular form. So what is the wisdom here, Ya Rasulullah? All right? And that's when this particular ayah was revealed. يَسْأَلُونَكَ عَنِ الْأَهِلَّةِ. They are asking you about the crescent moon. قُلْ. Now respond to them. Allah is telling the Prophet ﷺ the answer. قُلْ. Say, give them the answer, the following answer. And this is where it's very interesting. And this will be one of the, maybe one of the primary takeaway points from our discussion today. And we're kind of having it here on the front end because it's at the beginning of the ayah. Now, when the answer is being given, you would expect that, okay, Allah, the Prophet ﷺ, Allah would reveal to the Prophet ﷺ exactly what you're witnessing. And there are some discussions in the Qur'an accordingly, right? When Allah subhanahu wa ta'ala talks about مِن نُطْفَةٍ ثُمَّ مِن عَلَقَةٍ ثُمَّ مِن مُضْغَةٍ مُخَلَّقَةٍ وَغَيْرِ مُخَلَّقَةٍ لِنُبَيِّنَ لَكُمْ وَنُقِرُّ فِي الْأَرْحَامِ مَا نَشَاءُ إِلَىٰ أَجَلٍ مُسَمَّى ثُمَّ نُخْرِجُكُمْ طِفْلًا ثُمَّ لِتَبْلُغُوا أَشُدَّكُمْ ثُمَّ لِتَكُونُوا شُيُوخًا. There are discussions in the Quran where Allah does answer those specific kind of details. That you, the human being, the stages that the human being goes through in his creation, is that it begins with that drop of bodily fluid, which then becomes a clot, which then becomes a piece of flesh, which then basically, you know, bones form within it, and then it becomes a fully formed fetus within the womb of the mother, and then born as a baby into this world, and then grows into a child, and then to an adult, and then becomes very old and elderly, and then eventually you pass away. Right? So sometimes Allah subhanahu wa ta'ala does lay out those kinds of details. But over here, when they ask the question about the crescent moon, the Prophet ﷺ is given the answer by Allah, قُلْ. And then Allah says, هِيَ مَوَاقِيتُ لِلنَّاسِ وَالْحَجِّ. وَهَذَا يُقَالُ لَهُ الْجَوَابُ عَلَى الْأُسْلُوبِ الْحَكِيمِ. And this is a rhetorical device in the Arabic language, okay? And just in general in speech as well. And this is called responding with wisdom. Responding with wisdom. Because sometimes someone may ask a very particular question, okay? But there might be this sense that this person asking this question, there's no benefit in it. And that's not what the occasion calls for. That's not the appropriate discussion right now. But there's a discussion that is more important. There's a discussion that is more appropriate. There is a discussion that is more fitting for the person and the occasion. Mardum shunasi, moqa shunasi, right? Like the Persians would say, you know the person, you know your audience, and you know the situation. And so there's a discussion that is more fitting for the person and the situation. So even though the person has asked a very particular pointed question, you respond with that which is more appropriate and more fitting, more suitable, more beneficial. And that's what Allah subhanahu wa ta'ala provides, that even though they're kind of asking about the phases of the moon, Allah subhanahu wa ta'ala tells the Prophet sallallahu alaihi wasallam to respond to them by saying that the moon is there to allow you to be able to identify appointed fixed times, hiya mawaqitu linnas, for the affairs of people, okay? Dates and situations, right? Like we talked about a number of things. There are so many things that people need to figure out the time for, the date for. Some of them related to our deen, like we talked about fasting in the month of Ramadan, right? So on and so forth. We talked about amongst the people, business transactions, appointments. There are so many matters, so many things that we can talk about here. Wal-hajj. Ya mawaqitu linasi wal-hajj. And then Allah specifically talks about hajj. And here we witness another rhetorical device in the Arabic language and in the Qur'an, in the speech of Allah, which is called dhikrul khas ba'd al-am. That sometimes a general reference is made, and then you mention a very specific entity which already falls within the scope of the general reference that you made, but you mention it specifically. So for example, if there's a room full of students, right? And so the teacher says that all the students need to turn in their assignment and Burhan. Okay? So then you mention the name of a very... I'm sorry, I'm laughing, right? I'm just picking on somebody and I thought I could keep a straight face, but I can't. So you mention that all the students need to do their homework, and then you mention a specific student's name. Now he's in the classroom, he's included within the student body, but why did you mention him specifically? You're trying to highlight him for whatever the reason is. Hypothetically, he doesn't do his homework. For example, pure hypothetical, right? So, but everybody understand that phenomena of dhikr al-khas ba'd al-am, right? Like for instance, if we're talking about salah, aqimu salah, right? Establish the prayer, maintain your prayer, hafidhu ala salawat. Take care of your... Allah does this in the Qur'an. حَافِذُوا عَلَى الصَّلَوَاتِ وَالصَّلَاتِ الْوُسْطَى. Take care of all of the prayers. Be mindful of all the prayers. Okay? Maintain the timings of all the prayers. But particularly, according to the majority opinion, the Asr prayer. Right? So you have to take care of all of your prayers. Fajr, Dhuhr, Asr, Maghrib, Isha. But then Allah specifically highlights the Asr prayer. Right? And there's a whole discussion there. Right? And we'll get to that particular point of discussion, inshallah. But this is that dynamic of, you have talked about something generally, and then you mention a specific entity, a specific item that falls within the scope of the general mention. You mention it specifically to highlight it. Because of its significance. Because of its importance. Because of its centrality. Or maybe some difficulties associated with it, etc., etc. There could be a number of reasons. Right? So here, Allah subhanahu wa ta'ala, when He provides that answer to the Prophet sallallahu alayhi wa sallam, is that first and foremost, Allah subhanahu wa ta'ala answers the question with that wisdom. You're asking a very pointed question, but what you should actually be thinking about is something else. And then I specifically also wanted to mention the dynamic where Allah subhanahu wa ta'ala mentions, there are many affairs in the lives of people that require knowing the specific date, the month, the time. And that's why Allah subhanahu wa ta'ala, in His infinite wisdom, has created these phases of the moon, so you can keep track of the beginning and the end of the month and what part of the month you are in, so that you do not miss those appointed times. Because that could be very detrimental to you in your religion, in your interactions, in your dealings with one another. Okay, and then Allah specifically mentions Hajj, because obviously Hajj is one of the pillars of our religion. It is a fard, a farida, right? It's an obligation and a pillar of our deen. Okay, now, as I mentioned, I'm going to talk about one of the main takeaway points from our discussion today here at the beginning, because we're at this particular point of the ayah. And that is that when they asked about, explain the phases of the moon, and Allah subhanahu wa ta'ala responded by saying that, why don't you actually think about what function that serves in your life? Rather than worry about the science behind it, why don't you actually focus on what purpose, what function that serves, connected to your purpose? And there are two points here that are very important to make note of. Number one is, لِأَنَّ النَّبِيَّ صَلَّى اللَّهُ عَلَيْهِ وَسَلَّمَ لَمْ يُبْعَثْ مُعَلِّمًا لِعُلُومِ الْفَلْكِ وَأَحْوَالِ النُّجُومِ. The Prophet ﷺ was not sent to be a science teacher. The Quran is not a textbook of science. The Prophet ﷺ was sent to connect people to Allah subhanahu wa ta'ala. He was sent to the people to bring them guidance, to show them, teach them how to earn the pleasure of Allah subhanahu wa ta'ala, how to live a meaningful life, a life of purpose. And the Quran was sent hudalin nas. We just went over that ayah not long ago. Guidance for all of mankind, for humanity. So, that's where the conversation is being redirected. This is a distraction. Is it good to know? Sure. Is it interesting to know? Yes. By knowing it, could somebody actually connect that to the greatness of Allah and the qudra of Allah? Absolutely. No one's denying that. But that's a tertiary conversation. That's a secondary conversation. That is not the primary conversation. The primary point of discussion is, what is your purpose in life? What should you be doing? What are your responsibilities as a human being, as a slave of Allah? And the second part of that discussion, this takeaway point, is that when they are now getting into discussions that do not, again, like I said, primarily concern them. They're not their primary concern. And it's definitely not connected to prophethood, revelation, religion, deen. These are not, again, primary considerations. And they're trying to avoid the discussion about their responsibilities, their obligations, their commitments, their connection to Allah subhanahu wa ta'ala. Allah subhanahu wa ta'ala draws their attention back to the primary point. And so that's a very important, you know, point of reflection. This is a very important point of reflection that Allah subhanahu wa ta'ala is presenting here, that many of us might struggle with, that there are distractions. And just because something is interesting, just because something could potentially be somewhat beneficial, doesn't mean that it's still not a distraction. When it's taking you away from your primary job, your primary responsibility, your primary concern, the salvation of your soul, your relationship with Allah, the pleasure of Allah, your purpose in this life, your standing in the life of the hereafter, when something is taking you away from that, then it is a distraction. And it is problematic. And that's what's exactly being addressed over here. Now, we move forward in the ayah, and this is where there's a very interesting discussion. Allah then says, وَلَيْسَ الْبِرُّ. Allah then says, what is not piety? Allah starts off by saying, and we've seen a similar verse before, لَيْسَ الْبِرَّ أَن تُوَلُّ. We talked about ayatul bir, the verse about the ethical, social, the ethical and moral mandate of believers. Okay? 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It is not piety for you to enter into your homes from a window in the back of your house. Now that sounds very odd. What is that talking about? So first and foremost, before we get into discussion about what the verse is teaching us, let's first understand what the background of the verse is. What is the context? Okay? So, before Islam, and the period in the era before Islam came, that period, that time, that era is referred to as Al-Jahiliyyah. The era of ignorance. Zamanul Jahiliyyah. The era of ignorance. Because people were ignorant of Allah, they were ignorant of their faith. And of course, what did they identify with? What were they kind of connected to during that era of ignorance? If they didn't know Allah, they didn't have proper faith and religion, what were they connected to? They were connected to shirk, polytheism. And one of the very problematic manifestations of this kind of a theological, spiritual corruption is what we call superstition. Superstition is deeply problematic. Superstition is not compatible with iman, with faith. It's detrimental. It erodes a person's faith. And superstition in its very essence is a form of shirk, because you are assigning power to some, you know, bizarre kind of activity or some irrational fear or paranoia of something. So you're ascribing, you're associating power to that thing. Power that only and solely belongs to Allah, right? And I know that superstition is something that is very prevalent amongst people, maybe even amongst people who generally would call themselves Muslim and generally have an idea that they practice the deen, yet they have these superstitions, but it doesn't change the fact that it is deeply problematic and very, very detrimental to a person's iman. And if not checked, if not corrected, it can actually completely erode and nullify a person's faith. Okay? So, in that era of ignorance, because they did not have proper iman, they didn't believe in Allah subhanahu wa ta'ala, they were riddled with superstitions. Superstitions completely ruled their lives. Okay? And one of the very bizarre superstitions that they had was, on certain occasions, and I'll talk about some of these. First and foremost, the first occasion is that the hadith of the narration of Bukhari and Muslim mentions, as narrated by Al-Bara ibn Azib radiallahu ta'ala anhu, that when they would go for the season of Hajj, and I say the season of Hajj because they used to observe something that they called Hajj, but obviously it was completely blasphemous. It was a very, heretical kind of activity where they would travel to Mecca, to the sacred territories there, but then they would go there to worship idols, to engage in all kind of, you know, like a carnival and a festival and engage in gambling and fornication and all types of terrible things, okay? But they called it Hajj, okay? Because it was generally associated with that place and time, all right? So, Al-Bara ibn Azib says that the people of Medina, before Islam, of course, when they would go for this season of Hajj, right, this festival, carnival, party, essentially, when they would go for Hajj, they had this weird superstition. They would basically assume a state of ihram, similar to how we do, but obviously we do it properly and appropriately. They would do it inappropriately, but they would go into some kind of a state of ihram, whatever their distorted practice was. And once they were in a state of ihram, if they did not depart immediately, if they needed to go back home for something, for anything, they forgot something at home, they forgot their bags, whatever it was, then they had this weird superstition that they could not walk through the front door. And if they walked through the front door, then something bad would happen. Because when you put on the ihram according to them, and you went for Hajj, now you made a pledge to the god, to the false gods, to the idols that you were going to leave. And now you're going back home. So if you go through the front door, then those idols will be mad with you and something bad will happen to you. Insane, right? So then what they would do is they would try to crawl into the house from like a window in the back. And he goes as far as saying that if they did not already have like some kind of a door or a window in the back of the house, they would actually, they would make a hole in the wall, right? They would damage their own home. They would make a hole in the wall and then they would crawl through that. So they had this kind of insane practice, superstition. And that's in the background. Similarly, Al-Hasan al-Basri rahimahullah ta'ala says, it wasn't actually only relegated to the Hajj. If for any reason, if they made the intention to travel, because they would travel, they would pray to their false gods or idols for safety, etc., etc., and then they would leave. And then if they had to come back home for whatever reason, because now they just again had some weird superstition that it seems that the idol is going to be mad. You're going to be like, hey, you lied. You said you were leaving and then you came back home. So again, they would need to come back from the house, come through the back of the house. And then similarly, the other narrations, Muhammad ibn Ka'ab al-Quradi, rahimahullah ta'ala, one of the great tabi'un and mufassirun of the Qur'an, he actually says that they would also observe like a kind of i'tikaf. Like obviously we do the sunnah i'tikaf, the i'tikaf of the Prophet ﷺ, where we dedicate time to come and stay in the masjid and worship Allah. They would do a terrible kind of i'tikaf where they would basically go and spend time in the temple of the idol. Okay? So if they were going to be doing an i'tikaf and they needed to come back home, then again they would kind of break in through the back of their house. All right? So that's the in the background. Now keep that in mind. So Allah subhanahu wa ta'ala is saying, وَلَيْسَ الْبِرُّ بِأَنْ تَأْتُوا الْبُيُوتَ مِنْ ذُهُورِهَا. Piety is not breaking into your own home through the back. Okay? So what is that saying? What that's saying is that superstition and mindless practices, cultural practices, to translate it over for us, superstition is actually also a very relevant lesson for all of us. And sometimes there might be these little superstitions that are very prevalent in our community, and we just kind of laugh them off and like, haha, no big deal. No, no, it is a very big deal. It's problematic. We don't do that. Okay? The realm of creed and theology, aqidah in Islam, is a very, very strict realm. I've talked about it in the previous verses where Allah said, Allah wants ease and practicality for you. He doesn't want to make your life difficult. When it comes to fiqh, rulings, technicalities, dealings, so on, there's a lot of flexibility and versatility. Allah accommodates. But when it comes to our belief system, it's very strict, it's very rigid, as it should be. So we should not compromise there. Right? So if we have superstitions, Allah subhanahu wa ta'ala is saying, piety is not superstition. Remove that from your life. Similarly, what else we can include within here, as the scholars of tafsir, Imam al-Qurtubi rahimahullah ta'ala, specifically mentions this, that sometimes there can also be certain cultural kind of practices. And they're not inherently bad, okay? They could maybe not be inherently evil. But what happens is over time, due to a lack of education, a lack of learning, ignorance, those cultural, social practices become somehow associated with and assumed into the religion. And then we ascribe sacredness to those cultural practices. And Allah subhanahu wa ta'ala is saying, that doesn't make you pious. That's not piety. Right? And it can actually, not just piety, right? In this realm, what we call mafhumul mukhalafa, the opposite is true. If it's not piety, it can actually become quite evil. It becomes very problematic. And there's a particular word that is a very heavy technical word that, you know, scholars use, and we should be careful with using this word. But it can enter into the realm of what we call bid'ah. It can be a distortion of the religion. It can be a perversion and a distortion of the religion. Because now you have added to the religion that which does not inherently, properly, authentically belong to the religion. And that becomes a problem. All right? And this is a very lengthy discussion in and of itself. But just to make it a little more tangible, because I'm speaking very theoretically, very much in the realm of usul. So just so people can practically kind of understand what we're talking about. There are a couple of different areas of our lives that are more susceptible to culture and cultural practices, particularly superstitions, being assumed as religion and sacred and sanctified, and that can become very deeply sinful and problematic and distort the deen and the religion for us and for future generations. And a couple of those areas of life are weddings. Weddings are something that, unfortunately, there's a lot of cultures, you know, revolving around. But it becomes sanctified and sacred in the minds of people. To the point where if it does not happen this way, then somehow it's a problem. And similarly, death. Funerals. Right? When it comes to funerals and the aftermath of someone dying, there are practices that became just assumed through culture into people's religious and spiritual lives. And it's deeply problematic. So that's what Allah subhanahu wa ta'ala is saying. وَلَيْسَ الْبِرُّ بِأَنْ تَأْتُوا الْبُيُوتَ مِنْ ذُهُورِهَا وَلَكِنَّ الْبِرَّ مَنْ اتَّقَى. But rather, piety is the one who is mindful, conscious, cognizant, fearful of Allah. Being mindful of Allah every day, in everything you do, that is real piety. وَلَكِنَّ الْبِرَّ مَنْ اتَّقَى. Being mindful of Allah subhanahu wa ta'ala. And if you're mindful of Allah, then what does that naturally entail? Your primary concern is going to be, what has Allah commanded me to do in this situation? Okay? So, there's a particular superstition. Well, has Allah commanded us to do that, whatever it is? The answer is no. It's not in the Quran. It's not from the teachings of the Prophet sallallahu alaihi wasallam. Allah has not commanded this. So that's problematic. Now you're not going to do that. Okay? Similarly, there's a particular superstition or a cultural practice, right? But it's not just like something you're just doing in your daily activity. It's being mandated and obligated, and somehow it's a problem if it's not done. Well, has Allah commanded this? Is this what Allah has commanded me to do? And the answer is going to be no. Okay? So that means that it doesn't need to be done. And now we need to actually, you know, decrease the importance and the significance of it, and maybe even just completely remove it. Once it's become particularly pervasive and problematic, maybe it just needs to be eradicated and removed. Okay? Particularly if it's crossing lines, and if it's violating what Allah has actually commanded. Okay? And similarly, and this is where things get very deeply problematic, وَلَكِنَّ الْبِرَّ مَنِ اتَّقَى. Piety is being mindful of what Allah has commanded you and what Allah has forbidden you from. So what if there's a superstition or a cultural practice that actually is something that Allah has forbidden? Now think about how problematic that becomes. Or if there is something that Allah has commanded that offends people's cultural sensitivities. Okay? We don't do things this way. That's too bad. Because that's what Allah has commanded. What are you talking about? Right? And so that's why Allah is saying, وَلَكِنَّ الْبِرَّ مَنِ اتَّقَى. You cannot, you will not attain piety unless and until everything in your lives, yes, even your personal lives, your social lives, your business activities, everything is passed through the filter of what has Allah commanded. Unless and until you do that, what you are attaining, what you are doing, is not piety. It's dressed up as piety. It's being passed off as deen. Right? But that's not what it is. And in fact, it's quite the opposite. It's misguidance. It's distortion. And it will incur the wrath and the anger of Allah. So now, Allah subhanahu wa ta'ala gave us a case study here. And that's why Allah says, وَأْتُوا الْبُيُوتَ مِنْ أَبْوَابِهَا. So therefore, go back to the example that really, to us it might seem like bizarre, right? Practice that these people had. And it was bizarre. But it's very interesting how dismissive we can be, right? When we see a particular superstition or bizarre cultural practice that they had assumed as religion in the past, and we're like, look how crazy that is. Look how ridiculous that is. That's just silly. Right? That they won't enter in through their front door. Why? Because he's in ihram. Why? Because he said he was going to leave. So now he's crawling in through the window in the back of his house. That's insane. So Allah says, وَأْتُوا الْبُيُوتَ مِنْ أَبْوَابِهَا. Walk through your front door. Be a normal person. Right? Walk through your front door. Don't make things up. But as ridiculous as that seems, we all need to reflect on ourselves. And maybe some of the bizarre practices that we might have. And that's where things get really sensitive. Right? That's where you have to be very, very brutally honest with yourself And we all need to be brutally honest with ourselves as a community, as families, as a community, as a society, right? And Allah subhanahu wa ta'ala, when He talks about this particular topic and subject, about being mindful of this, and I talked about how when we're not careful, we can start distorting the religion, adding things into the religion, and that becomes problematic. That's something that the Prophet ﷺ addressed. There's a narration in Bukhari in which the Prophet ﷺ, Abdullah bin Abbas radiallahu ta'ala anhuma, mentions, بَيْنَمَا رَسُولُ اللَّهِ صَلَّى اللَّهُ عَلَيْهِ وَسَلَّمَ يَخْطُبُ. One occasion, the Prophet ﷺ was addressing the community. He was giving a talk, or maybe even the khutbah, but he was addressing the community. إِذَا هُوَ بِرَجُلٍ قَائِمٍ فِي الشَّمْسِ. The Prophet ﷺ looked outside, and he saw it was daytime, so maybe it was the Friday khutbah. It's daytime, the sun is out, right? It's the desert, right? So imagine, you know, daytime here. And so the sun is out, it's brutal. And there's a man standing out there, just standing there. And he's not moving. And the Prophet ﷺ is talking, and he kind of notices, he glances back a couple of times. It's been a few minutes, and he's just standing in the same spot. Not talking to nobody, not doing nothing, just standing there. فَسَأَلَ عَنْهُ. So the Prophet ﷺ stopped and he said, who's that and what's his deal? And they said, هُوَ أَبُو إِسْرَائِيلِ. That was the name of the individual. نَذَرَ أَن يَقُومَ. He took a vow, like a vow of piety, that he would stand there out in the sun, in the hottest part of the day. وَلَا يَقْعُدُ. And he will not sit down. وَلَا يَسْتَظِلُّ. He will not take any shade. وَلَا يَتَكَلَّمُ. He will not speak to anyone. وَيَسُومُ. And he will do all of this while he's fasting. MashaAllah. No. The Prophet sallallahu alayhi wa sallam said, مُرُوهُ. Go tell him right now. Go tell him right now. فَلْيَتَكَلَّمُ. That he should talk. وَلْيَسْتَظِلَّ. Come into the shade. وَلْيَقْعُدْ. Sit down. وَلْيُتِمَّ صَوْمَهُ. And then finish his fast. Fascinating. Didn't tell him to break his fast. So you see the Prophet ﷺ parsing it. Isn't that amazing? He parsed it completely, right? Surgically, where he said, okay, this person has taken an oath that he will stand in the sun, come inside. No. He will not sit down, sit down. He will not sit under a shade, sit under a shade. He will not talk, talk. And that he will fast, finish your fast. What is correct is correct. What is not correct is not correct. And from this, the scholars, namely Ibn Khuwayzi Mandad, who's one of the scholars of Usul of the Maliki school, and he's written a book on Ahkam al-Qur'an, he actually says that when someone is 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he says, أَنْ يَنْدُرَ فِي ذَلِكَ الْعَمَلِ. Look at that particular activity that you're thinking about doing, that you're trying to commit yourself to. فَإِنْ كَانَ لَهُ نَظِيرٌ فِي الْفَرَائِضِ وَالسُّنَنِ. If that has something that closely compares to, that bears some resemblance to something that is amongst the obligations of the religion, or the sunnah recommended practices of the Prophet ﷺ, if it's connected to that, if it resembles that, if it is similar to that, akin to that, فَيَجُوزُ أَنْ يَكُونَ. Then you can do it.
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0: 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I am Mikhail Wooden, and this is Evening Insight. We're moving on to our final segment of the night. Religious Discourse, rewriting the self through the light of the Quran. Tonight on our Religious Discourse segment, we step into a conversation that is both deeply spiritual and profoundly human. Rewriting the self through the light of the Quran with Imam Nusrat Qasim, some of us walk through life carrying invisible fractures, stories of hurt, failure, and unworthiness. And that starts to define how we see ourselves. And of course, how Imam Ali alayhi salam reminds us, whoever sees himself as small, his actions will become small. But the Quran does not leave us in that place. It does not simply speak to us. It interrupts, it interrupts us. It breaks the inner narrative of brokenness and replaces it with divine clarity, divine energy, and divine truth. Tonight, we explore the Quran and how it rebuilds the human being from the inside out, restoring the fitrah, healing the heart, and reshaping the self, lifting us back up into alignment with the one who created us whole, Allah subhanahu wa ta'ala. Imam Nusrat Qasim takes us into this journey of spiritual reconstruction, where every verse becomes a mirror, a medicine, and a map back to ourselves and back to Allah subhanahu wa ta'ala. Imam Nusrat, assalamu alaikum wa rahmatullahi ta'ala wa barakatuh. Imam Nusrat Qasim, assalamu alaikum wa rahmatullahi ta'ala wa barakatuh.
1: Assalamu wa rahmatullah. It's been a while.
0: I've missed talking to you, Imam. It's been an extremely long time. Alhamdulillah, I'm excited. When I saw I'm talking to you tonight, I was extremely excited, alhamdulillah, because, you know, we always tend to have conversations that, mends the heart and opens the mind to other things, alhamdulillah, and changes narratives and perspectives. So I'm looking forward to this one, alhamdulillah. Hope you're well, Imam.
1: Alhamdulillah. MashaAllah, you know, there's a beautiful Sufi saying that yearning hearts, when they meet, it's in fact just simply a reunion.
0: Ajib.
1: In the same spirit as we were blessed as heavenly souls to have this earthly experience, but we yearn the source of our existence, which is our Rabb. So Ajib. When hearts meet, there is harmony. Where egos meet, there is discord and conflict.
0: Ajib. And I've heard that one countless times. My teachers are always reminding us of this when we gather for classes of knowledge or anything like that, whether it is salawat, whether it is a maulid, whatever it is. This is one of the reminders we are. So, alhamdulillah, I'm looking forward to this one. So let's get right into it, Imam, because we've got about 45 minutes. Alhamdulillah, we've got a nice long segment tonight. Alhamdulillah. You open your write-up with the idea that a broken inner world produces a broken outer world. Why do we often underestimate the spiritual impact of our internal state?
1: The reason for that is our entire educational design is to make us totally reliant on the outer. And yet the outer, by virtue of it being part of Allah's creation, is therefore limited. It's limited by virtue that one is only able to consume so much, and beyond that point, it could become a disease, it could become uncomfortable, and it could be detrimental to our well-beingness, whether it be mentally, emotionally, psychologically, physically, and most importantly, hearty. Mm. So

0: the educational system has no spirituality in it.
1: Yeah.
0: And by virtue of 13 years of conditioning, by the time we graduate from high school and we go into university, we have been set up to be totally reliant on a set of knowledge tools that is quantifiable, measurable, and tangible. And therefore, by virtue of that, we are instantly limited and continue to be limited and dependent on any method or tool that comes via this schooling conditioning. Mm. And so when the subject of spirituality is presented, when the subject of soul matter, heart matter, and ego matter or nafsi matter is presented, it to a large extent remains strange. And in most parts of the world, if we were to go to any school and ask the kids names of scholars who have contributed remarkably in this realm of ruhaniya, the study of the self, the study of the soul, it is largely considered taboo.
1: Yes.
0: Because there is an ayat in which Allah Ta'ala says regarding the question, Yas'alunaka anil ruh, when you are asked about knowledge of the soul, it is said to us that we have but a limited exposure to its science and knowledge. But how do you quantify the definition of limited if Allah is using the term itself in that respect, when already we have discovered so much of what is tangible, what makes this world so remarkable? So if that is what's achieved already, imagine what is achievable when we do explore the realms of the nafs, the realms of the heart and the soul, and how by virtue of it being aligned, how that makes the universal being untouchable.
1: Yeah.
0: And that is exactly what those who hold the key to the minds of people do not want to see happening. Because if we are empowered, we would no longer be dependent on the tangible, on the physical, on the material. It will simply be a means, but it's not the source. But we've made the means the source, and we've made the source unreachable and strange knowledge, and therefore only in certain circles discussed or used as mediums through which we are able to refine ourselves.
1: Ajib. You know, Imam, you always have such a way with words, alhamdulillah, and I feel sometimes that I don't want you to stop talking. Alhamdulillah.
0: You know, I'll say this to you, Habibi. Mm. You have to make yourself the project of the knowledge. وَعَلَّمَ آدَمَ الْأَسْمَاءَ كُلَّهَا ثُمَّ عَرَضَهُمْ عَلَى الْمَلَائِكَةِ فَقَالَ أَنْبِئُونِي بِأَسْمَائِهَا أُولَئِ إِن كُنْتُمْ صَادِقِينَ. Just like when Allah Ta'ala presented Nabi Adam to the angels and to the jinn. In this case, Iblis. And Allah Ta'ala asked the angels to prostrate, or instructed them to prostrate, and asked them the question, do you know what Adam knows that you, do you know what it is that Adam knows? And they said, no, we don't. So the very essence of our being stems from the offshoots of events, such as events like that, which began before the beginning of time, that began before the conditioning of the mind. Here we are today, celebrating life, and yet we are, our holograms hold the key to the knowledge of what has happened to us before time, and what will happen to us in time, and what will happen to us after time. So the entire package is revealed to us. There's no secret to it. When we were asked the question by Allah subhanahu wa ta'ala, do you recognize me? You know, this is such a beautiful response. When we said bala, when we said indeed we do, what did we actually say? How could we not recognize you if we are of you? when we are created in your image, when it is your spirit that is in the clay and water of Adam alayhi salatu wasalam. How is it that we cannot recognize you when it is your spark, which is the that gives the energy and the power to what we term as the soul within us, that in fact gives us consciousness and a state of wakefulness? How many times do you look in the mirror and you look and you look at yourself and you ask this question? I wonder what my soul looks like.
1: Ajib.
0: I have an idea now of who I am by virtue of my face. That this is just me in form. At some point, I'm going to part with it.
1: Mm.
0: And it's aging in any case. What do I look like as a spirit?
1: Ajib.
0: And that is the question. Because if we access the key to that and the pathway to that, we are in the same breath able to resolve a lot of the unanswered questions that has brought upon us one trauma after the other.
1: Ajib. Now, Imam, a lot of people tend to see the Quran as just a book. But I don't think that is true. And of course, I'd like to hear your take on it. How is the Quran more of a force than not just a book?
0: So let's take a step back. Imam Ali alayhi salam says, whoever sees himself small, his actions will become small.
1: Yeah.
0: Or let's put it in another context. Whoever he sees him or herself as insignificant, their actions will become insignificant. So now ask the question, how do you see the Quran?
1: Ajib.
0: In another tradition of Imam Ali, he says, your illness is from yourself, but you do not perceive it. And your cure is within you, but you do not reach for it.
1: Mm.
0: Now, if the Quran is the transcendental word of Rabbul Alameen, then what is the essence of the letter?
1: Hmm.
0: The essence of the letter is Ruhaniya. It is spirit. And what is the essence of spirit? The essence of spirit is the source of the spirit, which is Allah Himself. So the very spark within me and you, which is residing within our heart, resonates with the very letter of the Quran, with the very word of the Quran, and with the very phrase of the Quran. You know, my teacher, Sheikh Fadlallah Hayri, reminds us always that the letter lays the foundation for the word.
1: Wow.
0: And the word lays the foundation for the phrase or the sentence. And the sentence is what determines the outcome of the recipient of it. It may either have a good outcome, or it may be disastrous. أَتَأْمُرُونَ النَّاسَ بِالْبِرِّ وَتَنْسَوْنَ أَنفُسَكُمْ وَأَنْتُمْ تَتْلُونَ الْكِتَابَ أَفَلَا تَعْقِلُونَ. Listen to this ayat. Allah Ta'ala speaks of those who recite the Torah. The Torah points towards the universality of the Quran. And yet, those very same reciters of the Torah are advocating that this book, the Quran, is from other than Allah.
1: Yeah.
0: So this is what we have to be careful of. What dominates us internally will dominate the letter that flows from our tongue and will dominate and dictate and will shape the environment around us. So unless we see the Quran in light of its essence, the Quran will have no impact on our lives.
1: Mm.
0: So yes, we will recite it. Yes, it will be ceremonial. Yes, it will form part of the Salah. It will form part of the Taraweeh. It will form part of the Khatam al-Quran. It will form part of the various recitals by virtue of the different days of the week, or the significance of the night recital, the significance of the middle night recital, the significance of the Tahajjud recital, the significance of the Fajr recital, the Ishraq recital, and so forth and so forth and so forth. But it can remain just simply that. Unless we sit quietly for a while and simply meditate on the letter, Alif, until it moves in our hearts.
1: Yeah.
0: But when the letter moves in our hearts, it's no longer just Aleph.
1: Mm.
0: And that's the practice that is absent that needs to be revived.
1: Most definitely. Now, I think that's important for our listeners. Of course, if you have any questions for Imam Nusrat Qasim, 0786-1011-12 is the number. Send them in, inshallah. If we have time, we'll definitely get to that. Now, Imam, we're talking about the Quran once again. And so how does the Quran challenge the story, you know, if someone says, but I'm broken, or I'm not enough, I'm not worthy, I don't deserve to live anymore. How does the Quran challenge these self, you know, made narratives of, you know, emotional overcoming, overwhelmness?
0: Yes. This is, of course, a question that many psychologists fight and battle with. This is the kind of question that you can almost put parallel to the question of what happens to me after death.
1: Yes.
0: So remember, there's a mystery to each question at the same time, as much as there is a recipe and a formula to the same question. That which is tangible, calculative, through our experiences, we are able to deduce certain patterns, certain algorithms within our behavioral patterns, within our mental makeup, and how we feel. And by virtue of that, we are able to look at the diet of the person behind the trauma and realize perhaps by changing his diet, we may be able to change his chemical conditioning, which may change his mental state, which may safeguard him from doing the most treacherous of things, which is one, to hurt the other, or two, to hurt him or herself.
1: Yeah.
0: Now, we have to go back to the very principle of the ruh. The principle of ruh is this divine spark residing within this body, having an earthly experience. This divine spark, if I recognize it within you, its sacredness, I will therefore act conscientiously in respect of the ruh within you. I will be respectful, I will be mindful, and I will be careful that I do not do or say or create an event or situation that may bring about harm or injury to the body who is the vehicle of that soul. But because that pillar is destroyed, it's not daily dialogue, we are in the habit of hurting others. We are in the habit of hurting others. Inna ba'da dhanna itham. Allah Ta'ala reminds us in the Quran that from the very thought that may be percolating in our minds and eventually finds its way onto our tongues and then is splashed out into the world, causing havoc and chaos and confusion. Allah Ta'ala says that is worse than killing someone.
1: Yeah.
0: It's so amazing. Because to watch somebody suffering emotionally, psychologically, all the time is heartbreaking. Because we all wish when we see and experience that, being alongside someone who is going through a situation like that, we almost wish it away.
1: Yeah.
0: But science and psychology and all the various sciences teaches us that because of our limited knowledge of how to treat, we are trained to live with it till the end. So that's just ruhaniya, recognizing, I'm recognizing spirit in the other. So if it's sacred in the other and I'm prohibited of taking the life of the other, then the principle in the reverse would be the same. If I recognize the ruhaniya within me, it therefore becomes equally haram for me to take my own life. But now you bring that person into an environment and the environment takes charge of that person and that person's soul. And we find that the activities of the mosque or the activities of the community centers and the activities of the social welfare services are handicapped by virtue of the level of the education and the exposure of the practitioners and the counselors and the community workers. And secondly, their own personal economic and social welfare situation in their own homes. Everyone is affected. And therefore, the chances of any reasonable, successful turnaround of any individual person's story that may be painted with

0: horrific events like abuse, etc., we find that the chances are very low for any sort of recovery or meaningful recovery to allow that person to be reintegrated into society. That's our challenge, and that's what I'm advocating, that these specialists of these various silos of science within welfare, social welfare, within psychology, and so forth, needs to meet more often and have more discussions and debates and presentations on these matters, so that it becomes eventually part of our household conversations. But because that's not present, the only time you have access to it, if you or I become a victim of some horrific event, that's now counseling is now required. But if it becomes part of our awareness and becomes part of our training, we would be better prepared to be able to identify the disease or the signs of someone who may be breaking down psychologically or emotionally, and to act in a manner that becomes complementary and supportive and potentially helping that person maybe out of that situation. I'm painting a picture, and you may think to yourself, what am I smoking?
1: No, you know, I think you're doing quite well, and it might be sometimes it's also important for us to know that we have to have these type of conversations, right? It's important for us to have these conversations, because we live in a society and a world where mental health and emotional disruption is, I don't want to even say glamorized, but it kind of is glamorized to a certain extent.
0: It is glamorized.
1: And we have lost our connection to, you know, one of my teachers said to me, the one who created your heart, why not turn your heart to the one who created it? He knows your heart better than you do. And I think that's essentially something that's important. How do we connect with our creator? And I think, you know, Imam, you're painting a picture of how we can do that. And the Quran is that source, right? And understanding your concept of how you were created goes back to the Quran. And, you know, Imam, you are painting a very beautiful picture here. So I didn't at one point any time think, what is this man talking about? It all made sense. So continue painting, Imam. Bismillah.
0: So, yeah, on your comment that you've just made now, Imam Ali alayhi salam says, your inner world is the foundation. The outer is only its shadow. Imam Ghazali taught us that our hearts, it is our kingship.
1: Yes.
0: And that our limbs are its soldiers. When the king is ill, the entire kingdom collapses.
1: Ajib.
0: The Quran tells us in chapter 13, verse 11, indeed, Allah does not change the condition of a people until they change what is within themselves. In another ayah, Allah says, Balil insanu ala nafsihi basira, that each and every one of us will take account of ourselves as we hold ourselves accountable by virtue of us knowing our truths. So we underestimate the inner because it is invisible, but it governs everything. And that's what we need to wake up to. We need to wake up to that rather sooner than later if we want to be able to become impactful as a society, separate the mediocre from the authenticity and the originality of our being. And in that way, I don't need a political party's endorsement of my value, but that I already hold my own inner value as my foundation from which I see and operate in this world. My teacher, Sheikh Adlala, also used to remind me often, more than often, that we should rely more on our imam within us rather than the outer. Because by virtue of that, I break the dependency on the other and become قُلْ وَاللَّهُ أَحَدْ اللَّهُ سَمَدْ. I become self-sufficient. I start to resolve my own matters. I begin to introspect and I begin to develop the tools to address the matters that may be a weakness within me, And so I begin the project of working it. So now I am the project of myself. Mm. And once I become the project of myself, I'm no longer shaped by the opinions of others, but I am rather being shaped by the opinion that I'm developing from within myself, of myself. And so by virtue of me being engaged in the Quran, and the Quran becomes my internalizer, it becomes my inner voice, the opinion that it then raises within my consciousness now becomes the compass by which and through which I navigate myself, my life, through this world of time and space.
1: Mm. And then, you know, Imam, one of the biggest concerns, you know, in today's existence is, the darkness that everyone speaks about. Everyone talks about the darkness. So what is darkness in, you know, the modern spiritual experience?
0: So that's good. Absolutely. You know, Imam Ali teaches us, he says, your worth is what your heart seeks.
1: Mm.
0: And Allah Ta'ala says in chapter 39, verse 53, do not despair of Allah's mercy. And Allah Ta'ala says in chapter 95, verse 4, we created the human being in the best form. Yeah. But yes, remember what we said earlier, that the foundation of the believer is his qalb, his heart.
1: Mm.
0: And his referencing of the world is but a shadow. So this shadow is the slippery slope within our makeup.
1: Yeah.
0: It's this slippery slope that takes us into the darkness, where we go through chronic self-doubt, anxiety, spiritual numbness, spiritual hemorrhaging, addiction to noise, feeling emotionally hollow. And when you begin to go through those symptoms, you need to constantly fill up. And because our educational system has set us up to simply rely on the outer, we fill up with more noise. We pollute our bodies with more matter that becomes detrimental to the body, that ultimately breaks us down. And within time, we become chronic illnesses on two legs, walking around simply waiting to fall dead. And all we're spreading is that energy of darkness that now begins to erode away the healthy nature and the makeup of that community or that family. Yeah. Allah makes it very clear to us in chapter 2, verse 257. Allah brings the believers out of darkness into light.
1: Mm.
0: So, if we are slipping, if we are experiencing that which is harmful and doubtful, if we are experiencing this distancing from the mercy of Allah, then it's evident there's no gratitude in that person's life.
1: Mm.
0: That's the kind of person who is a commentary of doubt, the commentary of skepticism, the commentary of spreading the idea that God has forsaken us. The truth is we have forsaken ourselves. The truth is we have distanced ourselves from ourselves. And the truth is we are disgusted to look in the mirror because we don't like what we see.
1: Mm. You know, Imam... go ahead.
0: A healing for what is in the hearts points to the Quran as our Imam of our time.
1: Yes.
0: In it is the recipe for the form, the act, for the cultivation of our intention so that it may be an impulse of virtue that takes on light upon light. And whoever is affected by it, is energized by it, revitalized by it, reformed by it, realigned by it, as opposed to its opposite. We can either be in a state of shahada, which is submission, which is to witness, and which is to accept, or be in denial. Because if we are in denial, that means we've cut ourselves off from the very spirit of the letter of the Quran, alif, lam, mim, within ourselves.
1: Mm. You know, Imam, you spoke earlier on about Imam Ghazali, rahimahullah, and one of the core things you learn when you go to a teacher is about the teachings of Imam Ghazali, rahimahullah, and he always talks around the qalb, the heart. And you know, you spoke about something, Imam, and it triggered something in my memory where my teacher said that you know, the heart is like a lamp, right? And it receives divine light. And the more this lamp is polished, the more it reflects. And so Imam Ghazali, rahimahullah, I remember, he compares the heart to a glass, you know, that's filled with oil and it's lit light upon light. And I remember, you know, you spoke now again about the light in the heart. And so, Imam, it's very important for us to look at the state of our hearts. I think it's so important for us to look at the state of our hearts. And so, when we talk about the healing for the heart, what does that wound, you know, refer to?
0: Yeah. So what did the Prophet remind us of? He says the heart of the believer is a mirror reflecting the heart of the other believer.
1: Ajib.
0: Al-Muslimu lil-mir'atu lil-Muslim. So first of all, a heart that is open reflects light. And a heart who is open, that heart receives the reflection of the other's heart, which is light. And hence you have nurun ala nur. Mm. So by virtue of us making implication, by virtue of us saying that when we make reference to the Quran, we say nurun ala nur, or we refer to the Prophet Muhammad sallallahu alaihi wasallam, we say nurun ala nur. Mm. But you bring two believers, sincere, open-hearted believers together. What do you have?
1: Nur.
0: Nurun ala nur. And if that is the case, two hearts reflecting the same essence, ruhaniya. Imagine whoever may be in the company, that ruhaniya light becomes like a kothar, a fountain spilling over and touching those who may be in a state of confusion or difficulty or constriction. And by virtue of that, it becomes almost like a shock to the system of the one who has fallen asleep. And inshallah, they wake up. And that's why the Sufis and great Ghazali and many of the other great scholars of the heart encourages us to sit in the circles of those who remember Allah often. So, your question, going back to your question, the answer is simple. Imam Ghazali said that Tawbah polishes the mirror of the heart.
1: Ajib.
0: Allah says in chapter 24, verse 31, turn to Allah in sincere tawbah, all of you, that you may succeed. Okay. So, tawbah is the point of departure. Now, let's look at the word tawbah. Taba yatubu. Okay? Taba yatubu implies to rise from your current state. And like water, when it boils, what happens? It evaporates. That evaporation may seem as if the water is separating from the water, but it's simply extending itself in a scientific manner so that it may reach another place. And in that way, it's able to separate from the main pool of water. And wherever it falls, it condensates. And what does it do? It goes back to its original state, water. And so you find that it moves away from the sea and it becomes a pond somewhere else. In this way, it allows other parts of Allah's creation, like the animals and the plant kingdom, to be able to sustain through it. So, Taba Yatubu means that the more... that's Joburg for you, eh? The more we are engaged in the Allah consciousness and we open ourselves up to the Quran and we recite it with the intent that, Ya Allah, open me up, activate me, energize me, ignite me, like the thunder you just heard now.
1: Yes.
0: The sound that comes from it, Taba Yatubu, helps us to lift ourselves from the current state that we are in and move into our desired state. So by virtue of me being repetitive by saying astaghfirullah, astaghfirullah, I create a situation where I boil the water, I cause the evaporation, I'm able to lift myself out of my situation, and when my water recondenses, and takes on form, I find myself in a better place.
1: Najib. That is, that's so interesting, you know, as you ended off with that statement, Imam, of course, the lightning and the thunder came, and, you know, it was a confirmation. It's very powerful.
0: Inshallah. Yeah, I love it.
1: Alhamdulillah. That for me is a confirmation that we're having the right conversation, alhamdulillah. Now, Imam, we've got about 4 minutes left. So I think to close off the segment for the night, inshallah, can you just give us, you know, what is one verse you believe that every single listener should hold on to when they feel lost, and maybe a hadith or any reference from any of ulama to encourage people to not feel lost and small and alone?
0: The Prophet Muhammad sallallahu alayhi wasallam said, the most beloved actions to Allah subhanahu wa ta'ala are those done consistently, even if little. وَرَتِّلِ الْقُرْآنَ تَرْتِيلًا. Stand up in the night and recite a portion of the Qur'an in a portion of the night. And then find yourself sitting in stillness and reflecting on what was recited, and say to yourself, Ya Allah, I put myself before you, and I pray that you allow me to see what I need to see in order that I may not ruin this relationship that I have with you. Allah Ta'ala says in chapter 11, verse 112, be steadfast as you were commanded. Be steadfast as you were commanded. Be steadfast as you were commanded. So istiqama is pivotal. That as the thunder and this lightning coming across Johannesburg, the tree is the symbol of istiqama. The mountain is the symbol of istiqama. By the time the thunder and the lightning and the rain has passed by, the tree remains standing upright. Imam Ali alayhi salatu wassalam says, a little with continuity is better than much with interruption. And with that, I conclude my reflection with you tonight.
1: Imam, shukran so much for the fantastic, once again, segment. And, you know, I really looked forward to talking to you. And I can tell you, it was a fantastic one. My heart has reflected, alhamdulillah, the light, alhamdulillah. And, you know, I can't wait. You know, Imam, at any point in time when you're in Cape Town, do reach out, inshallah. I'd love to have some, you know, have a conversation with you. And inshallah, you can maybe come into the studio for one of these segments if you are in Cape Town, inshallah.
0: Inshallah.
1: Looking forward to it. Stay safe and, you know, stay inside. Actually, don't stay inside. Go outside and make dua in the rain. It's a good sunnah. inshallah. All the best, hey, Imam. Assalamu alaikum.
0: Amin, inshallah. Shukran and wassalamu alaikum to all your listeners. Wow. And I pray that you all keep me in your prayers and my families.
1: Amen.
0: For our well-beingness and for our prosperity. And Amen. We equally do the same for you in Johannesburg, inshallah.
1: Amen, amen, amen. Wa alaikum assalam wa rahmatullah. That right there, the voice of your beloved Imam Nusrat Qasim. And we were talking, of course, around the Quran and rewriting the self through the light of the Quran. And of course, you know, whenever we talk to Imam Nusrat Qasim, we tend to never have enough time. Alhamdulillah, I think tonight we did very well and I was looking forward to that segment. But of course, it has now come to an end. And this also brings me to the end of my time with you. The Evening Insight team will be back with you tomorrow, just after 6, inshallah.
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0: This is Radio 786 and 100.4 FM. And yes, the final few minutes with you is dedicated to sustainable living. And as the colder seasons settle in, many of us start retreating indoors. But what if winter could actually be a powerful time to grow, to prepare and to reconnect with the earth? Today we're talking all things winter gardening and sustainability, from what veggies you can plant right now to how you can get your garden winter ready in a way that supports food security, water conservation and mindful living. We are now joined by someone truly passionate about regenerative living, and that is Cindy Knowles, who holds a master's in herbal science and is a regenerative architect focusing on sustainability across food, water, waste and energy. Cindy, good afternoon and thanks so much for your time.
1: Thank you so much for having me.
0: It is my pleasure. Cindy, let's start with telling us a bit more about your journey into herbal science and also regenerative architecture, and what drives your passion for sustainability.
1: Okay, I know it's a mouthful, but it started off very small. I basically did my diploma in environmental health, and that sort of got my love for nature and plants and medicine, especially growing. So I wanted to go into that. And then at the time, UWC was offering a pilot course on herbal science. Now it's called traditional medicine course, but then it was herbal science, and I did my honors and masters in it, and that created a love for holistic health in me. And so fast forward to now, I'm now in the NGO space. And so my passion is to educate people around sustainability, food, water, energy, waste, so that they can have security and also help change people's mindsets, because most of them say, oh, but I don't have money for food and I don't have money for medicine. But it's about changing the mindset, and that's where the regenerative architect steps in, because it's about repurposing, re-engineering and regenerating the very little that you have around you, whether it is a tin to repurpose into a cooking stove or a water bottle, I mean a 5-liter bottle that you can turn into a tap, or even just the weeds that are growing around that has a lot of medicinal and nutritional value that you can actually use for medicine and for food. For example, there's this plant that I'm sure everybody knows about. It's called the malva plant, or the mallow plant, and it grows wild everywhere. But before, traditionally, they actually, marshmallows was actually made as a medicine first from this plant, because it had mucilage properties. And so the children at the time couldn't take medicine, like when they had a sore throat, tonsillitis or a chest infection. And then they used to boil the roots of this plant, the mallow or the malva plant, and they made, and it formed like this thick gooey substance, which then was called marshmallows, and it could then coat the kids' throats. It was antiseptic and antibiotic, so it healed them just by eating this, and then it became, you know, a treat. But that's basically how it started, and if people just knew what they have around them and how to use it, we could have so much food security and power at the tips of our fingers.
0: Wow. Now, Cindy, what does regenerative living really mean in practical, everyday terms?
1: It basically just means using what you have around you. Looking at something and seeing, how can I reuse this thing that I'm going to throw away for waste? How can I use it to make my life easier, to supplement for things that I don't have? And so that we can get away from the mindset of entitlement of, I can't survive if you don't give me. But if you just had, you know, teach a man to fish, that type of attitude, you could actually become sustainable in yourself, because you could use these little things and actually become an entrepreneur and start a business. For example, making herbal salts just by using weeds that grow wild everywhere. You just need to get a little salt and dry the herbs or the weeds and then sell it as a gourmet exotic salt. So it's about thinking outside of the box and repurposing something and re-engineering it to make it work in today's society and for you and your community. And stop saying, but I don't have.
0: Mm-hmm.
1: Think out of the box and think, what do I have and how can I use it and repurpose it?
0: Absolutely. Now, when we think of winter, Cindy, gardening isn't always the first thing that comes to mind. But why exactly, in your opinion, is winter actually an important season for gardeners?
1: Okay, I'm going to touch 2 points. The one thing is winter, and the other one is what is happening globally at the moment. So, especially in Cape Town, you know, it rains a lot. And so we think gardening is just terrible. And most people complain, for those of you who are gardeners, because waterlog and all of these things. But winter is actually plays a crucial role for gardening because soil replenishment happens. Plant dormancy creates resilience, and you can then better plan for the summer season as well. So what also happens is that the groundwater then recharges naturally. So everything that you used up during the summer can now recharge and reboost all the plants and veggies and ourselves, our dams and everything. So it's a good thing if we look at it that way. So cooler temperatures break down organic matter, and that will then improve the soil structure and nutrient availability. So that means that there's more nutrients available in the soil that the plants you are growing can then take up, and then the plants that you will then grow, the veggies, will now become nutrient dense. So it will be healthier for you in the long run. It will be like a more power-packed superhouse of nutrients. And then those plants that are dormant in the soil, this gives them time to rest and repair. They then gather or store up energy in their roots. And then when summer comes, they become more, they emerge stronger, and they are more resilient to pests. And pests is a big problem in summer. And also they become more drought resistant. And I think for those who do gardening, this past summer was really a scorcher. Mm. And we know that we have serious water problems, so we couldn't water as we wanted to. But now in winter is when we can actually nurture and nourish our plants to survive that type of drought impact that it has on the plants. Then you can also have maintenance opportunities, because like the certain weeds that you won't use, because not all weeds are good, this will help loosen them so you can pull them out easier, and then it creates air pockets in the soil, and this then helps the plants to actually grow, and it also helps the soil regenerate for spring. And so it's a very strategic benefit if you just plan properly, because you'll end up with fewer pests and you'll have a more sustainable harvest in the long run. Now, the second part I want to talk about is, I'm sure it's on everybody's lips and people don't always see the connection, but it is the war that is currently happening. So the impact that the war is having on gardens, on countries, and on us as home growers, home garden growers, is that fertilizer is now going to become crazy expensive. Because the ingredients of fertilizer, which is urea and ammonia, which makes up nitrogen fertilizer, comes from those areas there where the war is happening. And so because it can't get to us, not only is the petrol and the cost of traveling increasing, the price of everything. But now the farmers can't grow a bigger yield, which means without the nitrogen fertilizer, the yields will be smaller, so there will be less food to grow. And because they're not getting the fertilizer, they can't also grow a lot of different crops. So a famine is coming. And this is one of the direct results. The other result is the summer that we're just coming out of. The droughts impacted seriously on farmers, and those two are going to cause a famine. And the good thing is we can still prepare. And especially as home growers, we must take up the opportunity now to start growing, to prepare for summer's famine.
0: Today we are exploring how winter can become a powerful period for gardening and sustainable living, from choosing the right vegetables to planting now, and also preparing your garden in ways that support food security, conserve water, and encourage a more mindful relationship with the earth. Now, Cindy Knowles, with a master's degree in herbal science and a focus on regenerative architecture, her work weaves together sustainable systems across food, water, waste, and also energy. Now, Cindy, what are some of the best vegetables or herbs to plant during winter, especially for beginners?
1: Okay, so firstly, I would say focus on trying to grow in almost anything, whether it's a pot, whether it's an old jeans, a plastic bag, anything that can hold soil, try to grow in there. Then try and grow leafy greens like your spinach, your kale, your lettuce. Try to grow brassicas, which are your cabbage, your broccoli, your cauliflowers, and root crops, your carrots, beetroots, turnips, potatoes, especially sweet and normal potatoes. And then basically think of anything that you put in soup. Celery, garlic, leeks, onions, those things, grow them. And then also what is important is legumes. So your beans, all your different types of beans, try to grow them. You can even use lentils or buy bean packets and then sprout them. They can also grow. Think of what you would need to survive a famine, and then you grow those things that will store well. So if it's stuff like legumes, your beans, and maybe your pumpkins, your squashes, those types of things that have a long shelf life, or that you can dehydrate or make into, or a sort of how you can store it basically and preserve it, those are the types of things you must think of that you can grow. Because you're not only thinking about now and your winter garden, but you're thinking about the famine that's coming.
0: But now, Cindy, getting your winter garden ready sounds important. What are the key steps people should take to prepare their soil and plants for the colder months? But also, I think you just spoke to us about some of the common things that you can basically plant. But I think it's important that we also look at some of the many common mistakes that people make when transitioning their garden into the colder months.
1: Yes. So what you firstly want to do is you want to clear all your summer veggies that you, if you have an existing garden, you want to clear that out, and then you want to prepare your soil. So you want to also take out all the weeds and stuff, and the little bits of rain that we had so far will make it easier to pull out these old crops and create the air pockets, as I mentioned before. Now, after that, you want to then add compost or manure. This will improve your soil structure and the drainage of the soil, because you don't want your soil to be waterlogged because we get a lot of rain. So as much compost and manure as you can, according to the ratios that you need to use, which either is 50-50 for the top layer or a 30-70 type of ratio. That will then help the soil structure. Now, you also want to take whatever stones are in the ground out, because you're going to be growing lots of root veggies. So for your example, your carrots to grow straight and beautiful, anything that is going to be in its way is going to make it crooked, and you don't want that. So you need to take that out. And then you also need to make your, if you have a flat garden, you need to raise the garden in terms of throw more soil, more compost, more mulch on top, so it forms sort of like a hill, not a hill, but it's just raised above your normal height of the ground, so that when it drains down to the side and it doesn't become waterlogged. And then obviously wherever you can, get as much mulch as possible, because this will help with the temperature of the soil. So then our cold and wet climatic factors won't influence the growing of the vegetables so much, because the mulch will regulate the temperatures. And then where you can, try and do as much pot planting or raised beds with good drainage.
0: And then, Cindy, how can someone with limited space, like a balcony or small yard, still grow food in winter?
1: You can grow inside as well. So I have an inside and an outside garden.
0: Wow.
1: You can, like I said, you can use pots, any types of pots. You can all use old pans. You can take old jeans and just, you know, sew or knot the legs, and you can fill that with soil and grow it in there. Space should never be a reason why you are not growing. You can do vertical gardening as well. So you can try and make like a trellis type of thing along the walls. You can take 2 liter bottles and sort of clump them together using string and hang them up against your wall. You can grow in there. You can use like old cupboards, old boxes, old anything that sort of can hold something. That's what you can also grow in. So space, you can go up. You don't need to have ground space in order to grow.
0: Okay. And then, Cindy, I think it's quite important to touch on water and sustainability. Now, we know that water conservation is critical, especially in places like Cape Town. What are some smart ways to garden in winter while using less water?
1: Okay, so a very good thing to do is try and get as many raised beds as you can, or potted plants, because they have openings in the bottom that will drain the water as soon as it comes in. But if you don't, you need to do things that will keep your soil well drained. So yes, you're going to form that sort of hill type thing, or raise your garden a little. But you are also going to try and put gravel around your garden. This will then help absorb the water as well. Use as much mulch or straw or shredded leaves as possible. It also helps with erosion when the wind blows, because we also have terrible wind. And then keep those that use the plants that use a lot of water, keep them together, and the plants that use less water, or the plants that use a lot of sun and those that use less sun, group those together so that you can then strategically place how your veggies are going to be in your garden, where it gets a lot of sun, where it will get a lot of rain, those types of things, so that you can sort of work in tandem with the needs of the plants and what it can't handle. And then maybe put a shade cloth or something over it, just to sort of prevent the water, and then maybe buckets on the side where it can then run off onto.
0: Now, we are, of course, our time is limited, but I want to, just on a final note, touch on, we know that there's almost like a slower, more reflective energy in winter, right? How can people use the season to reconnect with nature? But at the same time, maybe just also leave us with how exactly does God

0: Because our winters are very gloomy, we hardly see the sun. What could be helpful is that we fill our homes with lots of herbs, and pot plants so that we can nurture them ourselves. Also, the light from the light will also help grow the plant when there isn't sunlight. And then breathing in the soil while you are, maybe just clearing out or playing with your plant, that will release the certain bacteria that actually improves our serotonin levels, which are our happy hormones. And then breathing in the oxygen that the plants are making. And also, it's a known fact that looking at greenery calms the mind, it calms the spirit, it puts you in a happier sort of space, basically.
1: So food, waste, and energy systems all connect in a home garden setup. And of course, you speak a lot about sustainability beyond just planting. And I think you've definitely highlighted those things, alhamdulillah. But Cindy, just on a final note, what small practical changes can listeners make today that will move them towards a more sustainable and self-sufficient lifestyle this winter?
0: Prepare, prepare, prepare for what is coming, basically. Start with what you have. Try to repurpose what you have. Store water, whether it's in 5 liter jugs or whatever. Try and capture as much rain as possible. Try and grow what you can, even from your scraps of food. You can start growing certain vegetables from scraps of foods. Do that. Also, start like a windowsill kitchen garden type of thing. Try and grow as much as you possibly can. And think of not just now, but think of what is coming and see what little steps you can take to get to what you to where you are coming. So whatever little, maybe you are growing basil in your kitchen. Take a couple of leaves, make pesto or make dry them out and make salts. Do certain things to preserve them for what is coming so that you're using every little bit that grows and that nothing will go to waste if you're not eating it. That would be,
1: Cindy, thank you very, very much for sharing your knowledge and also reminding us that even in the quiet of winter, there's so much potential for growth, both in our gardens and in how we live. And so, as we heard today, preparing your garden for winter isn't just about planting vegetables, it's about building resilience, about conserving resources, and taking small steps towards a more sustainable future. And of course, to all our listeners, perhaps this is your sign to start that little garden, plant those winter veggies, or simply become more mindful of how you use what you have. Cindy, thank you very much. Until we are in each other's company again, bye bye.
0: Thank you. Bye.
1: And yes, of course, as we wrap up today's program, let this be your gentle reminder that winter is not just a season, it's a reality that affects people in very different ways. And if you're in a position to give, consider donating a blanket, a warm meal, or even your time to a soup kitchen or a community initiative. What may seem small to you could mean everything to someone else. Let's continue to look out for one another and bring warmth, kindness, and care into the lives of those who need it the most. From myself, Zainabeen, Assalamu alaikum wa rahmatullahi wa barakatuh.
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